0: if let's say the NCAA comes out today and says those guys can play, I wouldn't tell you that they week one they would be ready to go. So maybe it's a situation where you get them in, they get 2 weeks of camp, they got to do a little bit of a speed run to catch up, like you said, on the new terminology and the new scheme. But maybe by week three or week four, they're completely completely set and ready to go. And you know, that's when you start playing SEC football games for Mississippi State. That's the trip to South Carolina, your first road SEC game of the year. So I think that's the best case scenario. Obviously, the longer it drags on, the tougher that's going to be. But if they're on campus and they're in the facility, you know they're at least working out. Like you said, just went down to the buffet at the Golden Moon Resort and was just ended up with only the prime rib all week. So I think they'll be okay physically, but it is going to be a challenge to get them ready for the start of the season if they are declared eligible.
1: Brian Haydad with us from Sports Talk Mississippi, looking at MSU. And that was why we wanted to have him on specifically today, was that news story coming down yesterday. But, Brian, let's catch up on camp overall. Just knowing what we know about what the expectations are for MSU and what you're hearing so far, anything in particular that's gotten your attention, good or bad?
0: You know, I've had a chance to talk to some players, talk to Lebby, obviously saw them at media days, and they're confident. And I think the what I've been putting it on the radio show and on the podcast is the last couple of years I felt like Jeff Lebby and the players, when you talk to them, they wanted to win. They really wanted to win. They were willing to do what it took to win, but that was where it ended. I think this team thinks they're going to win. And, you know, when you talk to Kamario Taylor, really mature for you know, a true sophomore, a kid who can't be more than 19 years old. You brought back some experience. I think Arnett gives everybody a level of confidence in the defense. You know, he's been there and done that. They added some good pieces there. They had some good pieces coming back. And Lebby, just talking to him, he just seems more at ease than he's ever been before. So I don't know if that's a good sign or not. It feels like it should be. But I think this is a team that believes that they're going out there this year. Are they going to be a college football playoff contender? Probably not. That would be probably a bit of a stretch. But could they be a team that's, you know, 7-5, 8-4, maybe be a top 25 team if things go really well? Be a team that those, you know, Alabama, LSU, Ole Miss, Texas, Oklahoma, that they don't want to play? That's very possible for Mississippi State, especially when you have a quarterback whose ceiling is as high as Kamario Taylor's.
1: And that's where I wanted to go next, because I can't think of a team in the conference that has as much tied up in one single player sort of being the thing that will solve their problems as they seem to in Kamario Taylor. I mean, everybody agrees, incredible special talent, but he still hasn't played much football on the college level yet. Is there such a thing as a little too much belief in him being able to just be the deodorant that solves all your problems?
0: That's going to be what we have to find out. You know, he has to be good. He doesn't even have to be good. He has to be great. He needs to be at a level that we haven't seen at Mississippi State since Dak Prescott left. He needs to be the guy. And if he's not, it's going to be a struggle for Mississippi State. You know, that first game against ULM, that's only his third start ever. And yet we have put a amount of pressure on this young man, amount of expectation on him that he's going to come in and be a dominant force. We all saw the video of him at the Manning passing camp, throwing it 75 yards down the field. We see the size and the speed, the way he ran the football in the Egg Bowl. And so it's easy to get out there and say, yeah, this guy's going to be a superstar. But he's got to go out and do it. I don't know everything I need to know after week two, Heath. I mean, when they go up to Minnesota, if they can't win that game, and maybe even win it convincingly, I'm going to have real concerns about this Mississippi State team and about Jeff Lebby's future. But if they go up there, they handle Minnesota, they'll have some momentum going to South Carolina, maybe they can get some things rolling this year. But, yeah, you're right. For a guy who's going to be making start number three, there is an inordinate amount of pressure on the shoulders of Kamario Taylor.
1: It really does just seem like he's supposed to be the answer to all the problems. And I'm always nervous when a kid is that, because, I mean, look, if nothing else, he could be playing amazing and then just sprains an ankle or something and misses a month. And then it's like, okay, are you going to be Dumbo with the magic feather that was Kamario Taylor, and now you've lost the feather and you just think you're going to go into a tailspin? I don't know if you can build a team that way effectively.
0: Yeah, I remember having this discussion last year about Ole Miss with Austin Simmons. Like, well, what? Because it was kind of a similar situation, right? Where, yeah, if Simmons gets hurt, what happens? Well, they ended up with a backup quarterback that was better than him. That's a real outlier. If something happens to Kamara Taylor, yes, Mississippi State, the expectations, everything changes dramatically if it's A.J. Swan or Jaden Rashada taking snaps for Mississippi State. So he's going to have to, you know, be a little bit of a Superman. You know, you saw what happened to him in the bowl game. He took a nasty, nasty hit. We all watching that live thought, wow, his season, his 2026 season may already be over before it gets started. Instead, he was fine, had a little off-season surgery to clean everything up, and he's ready to go. But yeah, you're right. If he goes down, yes, Mississippi State will be in trouble. But I feel like that's something you could say about 90% of the college football teams out there. I don't think it's unique to Mississippi State.
1: Yeah, Brian Haydad with us from Sports Talk Mississippi. Let's get into a couple other things. They lost a really nice player in Brennan Thompson. What do they have in that receiving core to make up for that loss for him to work with?
0: Yeah, what a player he was for Mississippi State last year. But, you know, you think about this time last year and nobody really knew who Brennan Thompson was. If there's one thing I've learned to trust Jeff Levy on, it's his receiver evaluations. He brought in a couple of guys in Zion Ragans and Marquise Johnson, both those guys from SEC schools, Oklahoma and Missouri. Johnson actually has a good bit of SEC production, more than Thompson or Anthony Evans had last year. Of course, Evans is back for another season. He's aiming to become one of the all-time greats at Mississippi State, 67 catches last year. I think he could be around 70, 80 catches again this season. And then that other receiver position is really interesting. You've got a couple of Mississippi guys. DeFrisco McGee, who's a real outlier in college football right now, a guy who's been at State for 3 years, finally getting his chance to step forward. And then Aiden Williams, the kid who transferred from Ole Miss a year ago. Aiden Williams has been one of the stars of this early preseason camp. But that's always kind of been the knock on Williams. He's a great practice player, doesn't show up when the lights are on. I think State has a lot of talent in that receiving room. I think Taylor has the arm talent to get them the ball. I won't be totally surprised if another guy from Mississippi State has a season like Brennan Thompson had last year, where they're one of the top receivers in the conference, to go along with Anthony Evans.
1: They've got a center in Boone that I know they feel really good about. Other parts of the line, still some mixing and matching going on. How's that seem to be coming together?
0: Yeah, you hit on the biggest concern for Mississippi State, and that's that offensive line so bad a year ago. And, you know, Blake Chapin, God bless him, I don't think he was nearly as bad as people think he was. He just didn't have time to throw. They brought in a lot of new faces. They've got a couple of JUCO guys who were on the team last year that redshirted. They feel those guys have taken a big step forward. The name Jakeem Shumpert-Perkins is one you might want to keep an eye on. He's going to probably be starting at either left or right tackle for Mississippi State. They brought in Blake Steen a year ago from the University of Virginia, who was one of the top guys in the portal, that second portal window a year ago. He got hurt in the first half of the first game and missed the rest of the year. He's back. They feel like he can give them a big boost there. But that offensive line that's where the question marks are for me. If that line is even average with what I expect to get from Taylor and what I expect to get from an improved defense, Mississippi State can't achieve a lot of goals this year. But if that offensive line struggles again, it's going to be really, really hard for State to be a bowl team.
1: You know, sometimes, Brian, you read something and you say, wait a minute, that can't be right. And then you're like, yeah, let me think. No, it is right. Last week, I read that the last coach to win an SEC game against a team not named Arkansas at Mississippi State was Mike Leach.
0: That's right.
1: That doesn't feel like it should be right, and it's right. So Arkansas.
0: Let me give you another one. Mississippi State's last home SEC win was November 5th, 2022.
1: That's not a good way to be. So,
0: and that's why that game against Missouri on September 26th is so big for Mississippi State. They just got to win an SEC game at home and let their fans see them do it. You know, they've only won two SEC games in the last 3 years. Both of those games were at Arkansas. So yes, they got to get that going. They got to change those trends.
1: Okay, so you got where I was going, because I was going to say Arkansas does not appear on the schedule this year, so you can't count on the Hogs to bail you out. So you're calling the shot. September 26th against Missouri, that's where the chips are on the table. Got to win that game and change the mojo here.
0: I would tell you that in State's first four games, they play ULM. They will give them the win there. The next three are at Minnesota, at South Carolina, and then Missouri at home. State absolutely has to be 3-1 at worst at that point. If they're 2-2 or worse at that point, I don't know about Jeff Levy even being there when we get to the Egg Bowl. I just don't see it happening. State has got to get some early season momentum, because I just told you their first four games. Their next four games are Alabama at LSU, Oklahoma at Texas. You're probably going to be doing really, really good if you even get one of those, and more than likely you're going to be 0-4. You've got to get some early season momentum if you're Mississippi State, and it starts in those first four games.
1: And Brian Haydad will be talking about all of it on Sports Talk Mississippi all through the year. Brian, always appreciate your time, man. Thanks for being with us here on the Chuck Oliver Show.
0: Well, thanks, Heath, anytime.
1: So there you go. Look at what's going on with Mississippi State. And, you know, you feel for Lebby in that this would have been an incredibly challenging job for anybody to take over. I mean, you lose Mike Leach under circumstances that nobody could have foreseen. You have the 1 year with Zach Arnett where he's allowed to make major structural changes to the program, but then you're not committed to him long term. So he blows up what had been Leach's system and acts like he's going in the direction of I'm in charge, but then you switch back away from that and you go to Lebby. So it's third coach in 3 years, radical changes in personnel. It's already one of the most challenging jobs, if not the most challenging job in the conference to win year in, year out. He took over as a rookie head coach in that set of circumstances. I mean, it was always going to be an uphill climb, but it just does not feel like, in a world where Kirk Cignetti did what he did at Indiana, that anybody wants to give a coach more than 3 years max to show me something to believe in. The idea of a year over year, we're building, nobody wants to hear it. And you hired a rookie coach, and he made a hire. I was baffled by the Coleman Hutzler hire on defense when he made it. I had seen Hutzler previously as an assistant. I had no idea why somebody would think that guy was going to be a great defensive coordinator, and it turned out he wasn't. I'm not sure even a great defensive coordinator would have had huge success, but probably would have had more than what Coleman Hutzler did. He made some rookie mistakes. The head coach, that's going to happen. And now he may be getting to the point where he's kind of figuring out some of the challenges of the job, but it's the point where, because of other things, people are saying, hey, man, got to produce, got to show us something now. And I don't know with this schedule, I don't know if he can. You know, Minnesota is not a bad team. I don't think they're a special team, but they're not a bad team, and you're still going to them. South Carolina could be a lot better than some people are anticipating. There's some folks have them projected as a top 20 team, including a guy like Phil Steele. It's not like only over in Columbia are they beating the drums about the Gamecocks. You're going into that place, and it's a tough place to play, especially when those fans are engaged. So, like, got to win both of those games, or maybe at least minimum one, and then win a home game against a Missouri team that most people think is better than you. That's a tough draw, but he's absolutely right. If they're anything worse than 3-1, then if you're a fan, how can you convince yourself with what's left? Oh yeah, we're going bowling. If you're 2-2, then that means to go bowling, you're either going to have to win one of Alabama at LSU, Oklahoma at Texas. You got to win one of those four, or you're going to have to sweep the rest of the schedule. And your November is Vandy, Auburn, a winnable non-conference game, and at Ole Miss. Like, you going to sweep that? Yeah, last year you got to go to a bowl with five wins. That people want to qualify for a bowl. They don't want to get to a bowl on a technicality. And if they're anything worse than 2-2, there's really no path you can tell yourself if you're a fan. And it sure sounds like, based on what Brian's saying, people may just say, yeah, I'm done. I'm out. All right. It is the Chuck Oliver Show, hanging out here on a Wednesday, talking some college football with you. Joey McGuire gave an interview that I thought was interesting, particularly on one point. He's singing the blues a little bit in Lubbock. I'm not sure he should be. We'll explain coming up here on the Chuck Oliver Show.
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1: 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Just look for Chuck Oliver Show. All right, so coming up in about 10 minutes, we'll talk some SEC. Cooper Patagna from CBS Sports going to join us to talk about that, and might hit a little bit beyond the conference, but that's the main focus coming up in about 10 minutes. Texas Tech is a program that people are certainly talking about, and Joey McGuire, I've said this before, I think Joey McGuire is a liked guy. His fellow coaches certainly seem to like him, just watching them interact with him at Big 12 Media Days. It seems like people like Joey McGuire, and I think that that has helped Texas Tech as they have become, as a program, a little bit of a black sheep over the last year, that at least people seem to like Joey McGuire. But Joey McGuire telling Brett McMurphy of On3 that the Red Raiders are trying to lean into the idea that everybody's against us. Quote, "We're the most hated team in college football, and I absolutely love it." That's what he told his team in the meeting. "Hey, everybody's out to get us. Everybody's jealous of us." Compared him, themselves to Rodney Dangerfield and Caddyshack, saying, we're walking in the country club, Red Raiders have fun and are loud, and you got a bunch of guys turning around and looking and going, man, who the hell is this and why are they in here? Not sure Al Chervik, the Rodney Dangerfield character, would fit in super well in Lubbock, but okay, that's what he's going for, that they're the Al Chervik of the college football country club. Well, the problem is that you don't play anybody in your non-conference that anyone's impressed by.

0: And you need to have some assistance in getting those games. And I don't know that you're going to have a lot of help when you do things that go out of your way to kind of stick people in the eye, because they don't need to play you. They don't. SEC teams, Big Ten teams have plenty of quality games on their schedules. Big Ten doesn't even require an out-of-conference game against a power program. The SEC does, but again, the SEC has plenty of options for that that don't involve Texas Tech. Joey McGuire is saying that Texas A&M said no against them playing a series against them, that USC wouldn't do the deal that they want to do where it would be Vegas and Houston. They wouldn't do it. NC State, Mississippi State, they won't agree to play us. Even said that if Texas cancels their series with Notre Dame, hey, we want to play Notre Dame. Says that we would love to play home and home at Notre Dame. I'm not sure I would place a bet on Notre Dame coming to Lubbock, but, you know, maybe. I guess anything's possible. Feels like that would be more like, hey, you come to South Bend and we'll come to Dallas or we'll come to Houston, but we're not coming to Lubbock necessarily. Maybe he can get that done. Don't know. But he mentions A&M there. They tried to get A&M to play a game in 27 at Jerry World. Well, A&M doesn't want to play at Jerry World. A&M spent a whole bunch of money on their stadium. They just got done playing a series that they had to play on a regular basis with Arkansas at Jerry World. They don't want to go back to Jerry World. They've been there, done that, intentionally said, let's get away from that. So, no, they're not going to agree to play you in that building. Neutral site, just because it would be good for you. They don't need you. They've never needed you in SEC scheduling to say, and on top of it, we need to get rid of a series with Arizona State so we can make Texas Tech happy. And if you're going to call them out publicly and be like, well, they didn't do what we needed them to do, why would anybody even talk to you? Like, you got programs like Georgia and Nebraska said, we won't talk to you. But if somebody talks to you and you do that and air them out, why would anybody talk to you?
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1: Chuck Oliver Show here on a Wednesday. Of course, we are busy getting ready for the start of the college football season. And a guy who looks forward to it all year round joins us right now, Cooper Patagna. Of course, you can see him at CBS Sports, where he does college football content for them. And also hear him as he's just fired up the podcast again. Again, it's time for the season, man. Time to start cooking. Coop's Corner is the podcast. Had a whole big one on who his SEC contenders are. And so he said, this is as good a time as he'd have Cooper on to talk about all of it. Cooper, thanks for making time, man. How are you?
2: I'm doing well, Heath. Appreciate you having me on.
1: I appreciate you making the time. And as I noted, your most recent podcast here is about SEC contenders. I want to get to that in a second. But for folks who don't know, before you became a media presence, you were a personnel guy for multiple programs. So I just want you to put the old personnel hat back on for 1 second. How would you be handling things in an environment where now literally a federal judge somewhere makes a ruling and suddenly dudes that you thought you could put the folders away on a year ago are back active in college football potentially? Oh, yeah, but there's also a chance they might not be active if some other judge does something 5 weeks from now. How would you even be beginning to try and adapt to this environment?
2: Yeah, I work for one of the best coaches, I think, to ever coach the game. That was Chris Peterson at Washington. And one thing that he always preached was you got to have a SWAT team mentality, which is when you kick in the door, you might have a plan. But once those bullets start flying, it's time to adapt. And that's what it is, being in a college football personnel office nowadays and certainly being a GM and a decision maker. That's a job. You got to stay frosty, obviously, with the lack of, I would say just consistency in the rules and regulations and how often they change. That's the job. You got to stay frosty all the time. So the ability to adapt, understand those scenarios, understand the scenarios at play, and you have to have your ear to the ground. I mean, having people that you're connected to on the compliance side, the NCAA side, all that matters as well. So those guys certainly have their plate full with all that, and that's why they're getting compensated at a higher level than they've ever been paid before.
1: I just am particularly curious for schools that have kids that maybe they brought in the portal, but especially if they're kids that they recruited and they've said, okay, you know, you're here, you've put your 2 years in, you've added the good weight, you've learned the system, you played on special teams, this is your time. How that relationship's going to be damaged if suddenly it's like, oh, wait, we could get a 23-year-old? Hey, man, sorry, got to wait. Like, it just feels like that's a real risk to take if a judge could change their mind on you.
2: Yeah, for sure. I mean, that day and age is over, though. I mean, we live in a transactional period of college football, and, you know, you think about it, how quickly things can change, and you could be competing for a national championship one day or have the type of season that Florida State had a couple years ago, and now you're fighting for your life in terms of your job status, right? And there's a lot of coaches outside of Mike Norvell that have gone through that full pendulum swing in college football. So it's a dog-eat-dog mentality. Obviously, the relationships and the connection still plays a big part, but this is becoming more of a business by the day. It is a business. It's a transactional business. And whether you're the 18, 19-year-old redshirt freshman or sophomore or the 23-year-old who gets granted an injunction in a 6 year to play, that's what it comes down to, man. So the coaches are going to do what's best for the program and ultimately what's best for them to stack up wins.
1: Cooper Patagna with us here on the Chuck Oliver Show. All right, so Cooper, I was talking to a friend of mine who does radio in Las Vegas, and I was saying, this is the first time in a couple of years I look at a team's roster in this conference, and I think they're special. Like, the talent is so deep and so multifaceted, they could be really special. That doesn't mean they will, but it's just, last couple of years have been good rosters. I didn't feel like we'd had one that by SEC recent historic standards was special until this year. I feel like Texas has added enough that this year maybe they qualify as special. I'm curious where you stand on that.
2: Yeah, I would agree. You know, I think they realized, especially over the last eight games of the season, the window that they had with Arch Manning, who right now is playing at a really high level of football over the second half of the season, which wasn't the case. And they said, all right, we have a one-year window, what we think with Arch Manning. We got to throw everything at it. And that's what we did. I mean, this is a team that really kind of struggled to run the football under Kyle Flood last year. And they went out and they got guys that can beat you a lot of different ways. Hollywood Smothers, Malik Brown, two guys that have change of pace, dynamic back ability. They go out, they get Cam Coleman, they pair him with Ryan Wingo on the offensive line. Trevor Goosby was probably going to be a guy that's going to have day one consideration if he came out this past year. They get Connor Robertson back, Brandon Baker, who's the right tackle. They move him inside. I think that's where his home's going to be. And then they bring in Melvin Ciani. So you think about what they've done offensively, there are really no holes here. Maybe if you want to circle Lawrence Seymour coming over from Western Kentucky as a left guard. I mean, he was an all-conference guy. We'll see how he elevates. And then defensively, you know, they had a top 40 unit last year with Pete Kwiatkowski, and they go out and they make the change and they get Will Muschamp. And this is a unit led by Colin Simmons, Rasheem Biles they get from Pitt, one of the most productive second-level players in the country. And their defensive backfield is absolutely loaded. And that's headlined by Jelani McDonald and guys like Grayson Littleton. So Texas on paper, I was just going through the contenders. But if you're looking for like the perceived weakness of Texas, it's really not so much in the roster as much as it is the trust factor, as this is maybe a team that has underwhelmed on expectations the last couple of years. And it really comes down to Steve Sarkisian. And that's why he made that drastic move with Pete Kwiatkowski and going over to Will Muschamp. And, you know, Arch Manning is going to be a guy that's like, he's going to have to continue to elevate. There's another tier of his game that he hadn't reached yet. And if he plays at that level and becomes more of a consistent passer out of the pocket, then all things go for Texas. They are, without a doubt, in my opinion, the most talented team in the country. That doesn't mean they'll win the national championship, but if they're not in the semifinals or playing for the college football playoff trophy, it's going to be a huge disappointment.
1: Yeah, you kind of hit on it with Sark. I feel like everybody, pretty much consensus, seems to always have Georgia, Texas in some order as the two best teams starting the year out of the SEC. But Cooper, I feel like if we swap the headsets, I feel like it would be overwhelming that people would be going with Kirby and this Texas roster and say, oh yeah, that's your champion. But because Kirby has shown he can keep winning SEC championships and shown what he could do even before that when he maybe had an even more loaded roster, I just think people are still in, yeah, Sark, you're going to have to prove it to me mode.
2: 110%. And that's a great way to put it. I mean, if Kirby Smart was the head coach of this Texas roster, you'd feel unbelievable about it just in terms of what Georgia has been able to do. Now, they're kind of knocking their head against that ceiling right now after winning two national championships. And their conversation comes down to, hey, can they get enough out of the passing game? They averaged 220 yards last year. The Bulldogs did. Gunnar Stockton is, we know him. Like, he's poised, he's tough, and all that type of stuff. But, like, when you get into that atmosphere of trying to win a national championship and you got to go against defenses like Dan Lanning or Chris Ash at Notre Dame or our guy up there in Columbus at Ohio State, Matt Patricia, like, there's a different level that your quarterback's going to have to play at. But you're 110% right. Like, the player development aspect, the scheme, just in terms of the execution on down to down and the culture, ultimately at the end of the day, like, Georgia's culture has elevated them. Not only they have a good amount of talent, but we're not talking about the same talent that they had pre-NIL. Georgia's culture and Kirby Smart and his staff and what they've done, that's the difference, man. Think about how many close games they played in last year in Georgia. Ultimately, at the end of the day, you know, the Tennessee game, the Ole Miss game, like, it's that fourth quarter mentality that he brought over from Nick Saban in Alabama that ultimately, that is the special sauce for the Bulldogs, and that's why they had the best DNA ultimately in college football.
1: Cooper Patagna from CBS Sports with us here on the Chuck Oliver Show. Heath in for Chuck. All right, so Cooper, there's that next group of like five teams that are sort of in a scramble for everybody behind those first two. There's one you've kind of seized on that might surprise some listeners, though. You like them maybe a little more than the average of that five and how people tend to stack them up.
2: Yeah, I like Oklahoma. You know, the two teams that kind of stood out to me in that kind of like 1B, two-tier, you know, bucket was Oklahoma and Ole Miss. And I look at Oklahoma and I think about John Mathier and I think about last year. And I think, you know, really when you're trying to pinpoint these contenders, the schedule comes into play, but the continuity as well. And you think about Mathier working with Arbuckle now for 3+ years. You think about that offensive line, who they played there last year with former five-star Michael Pastrucci. You got Ryan Foji is going to move in the inside. Like, they have some veteran pieces there for Bill Beatonball. And then they weren't good enough in terms of the talent that they had at receiver. But Isaiah Cetania comes back. They get Parker Livingston from Texas, who I really like. Trell Harris was one of the most dynamic players in the ACC. And all of a sudden, you're looking at Oklahoma, and you're like, offensively, they have some continuity, and they have it from a play-calling standpoint, too. If there's a question mark there, it's the running game. But every single one of these teams, maybe outside of Texas in the NIL era, is going to have somewhat of a question mark. You know, Oregon's one of those teams that have a new right tackle. He's coming over from Yale. They got a new left guard who hadn't played a lot of ball. Like, if I'm a team and I'm a general manager, I'm okay with, like, the committee approach at the running back position. I can live with that. I don't want to be it. I don't want it at the quarterback. I don't want it at the offensive line. And I don't want it in my front seven or my secondary. And if you look at Oklahoma, David Stone, Jaden Jackson, Taylor Ween, who played really well last year at 7.5 sacks. Adiba Ware is a guy that's got all the ability of the world. Their second level is led by Kip Lewis. Cortland Guillory is coming off an awesome year. And then they have Eli and Peyton Bowen. And I'm looking at Oklahoma and Brent Venables. And this seems to be a guy that's figured it out. He's taking control back of his defense. He's in a CEO role. He's got Jim Nagy as his general manager. And I'm looking at this team, and even with the schedule that sets up pretty difficult, I'm like, dude, I would not want to play this team. To me, top to bottom, when you take in all those things that I talked about, from talent to player development to continuity, OU is one of those teams that I can see getting in the playoffs, and that's a team that I wouldn't want to face.
1: When you look at the group that's outside of that top wave of teams that is at least getting ranked, is there one in particular that you really have your eye on that you think, yeah, I could see how they could tear it up a little bit this year?
2: Yeah, I think LSU for sure is the grenade, you know, just in terms of you look at their roster composition and what they brought in. I mean, they brought in 41 transfers in Lane Kiffin's first year, but I mean, they are stacked at the skill spots. And, you know, you think about Chase Brown, a 1,000-yard guy coming up from Kansas State. Jackson Harris, I think, is going to be a name that's going to emerge nationally. Tre'Davious Green, and then on the offensive line, that's really going to be the question. But I think they have enough talent there where they can kind of mask it, and that's what Lane Kiffin and Charlie Weiss Jr. have done an unbelievable job. And then I think the other thing that gets overlooked is the third-year bump that you get with Blake Baker and his group. And with Baker, this is the most talented group that he's ever had to work with. And not only that, he finally has a little continuity in year three with guys like DJ Pickett and PJ Woodland and Whit Weeks in the middle, and the veteran guys they brought over. Umon Mielen had 9.5 sacks from Ole Miss, and Jordan Ross is a former five-star. Now they're going to run with two young pit bulls in the middle with Deuce Geralds and Richard Anderson, but like, those are big body guys that LSU really failed to secure consistently. LSU did not feel like LSU in the front seven. They feel a little bit more like that this year. So I think the quarterback, too, gets overlooked. We haven't had him as the number one player in the portal. We had the Liz Frank, so I think everybody's a little cool on him. He's got some special stuff. I think he can thrive in this offense. And if LSU can go 3-1 with 3 games against Clemson, on the road against Ole Miss and Texas A&M to start the season, and you got Louisiana Tech sprinkled in there as well, they're in a great spot because they got Texas and Alabama at home. So LSU is the team that it's got to come together quickly, but they got all the ingredients. You know, they might be one of the last one in, but if they're playing well late in the season, look out.
1: Again, it's Coop's Corner is the podcast and goes over various thoughts on the SEC, more than an hour worth. Encourage you to check it out. Cooper, quickly beyond the conference for 1 second, is there a team that's not currently in the top 10 that you just sort of have your eye on and say, maybe kind of like Oklahoma, you like them a little better than some people anticipate?
2: There's a couple teams in the Big 12 that I kind of have my eyes on. And quite honestly, BYU is one of those teams. And in the ACC, Louisville is one of those teams as well. Like, they're potential party crashers to me. I look kind of at the ingredients and I say, okay, there's enough there. And then a couple teams in the Big 10, Washington with Damon Williams, getting him back, And then Penn State, I know it sounds crazy, the total influx of Iowa State talent up there, their schedule has to be one of the most lenient schedules in the Power Four. So it wouldn't shock me if we're talking about Penn State late in the season, maybe as one of those bubble teams. So, handful of teams there. Are those the type of teams that are going to make a late push in the college football playoffs? Probably not. But definitely some teams outside the box that I think can make some noise.
1: Always love talking to Cooper Patagna whenever we get a chance to. Again, check out the Coop's Corner podcast and his work at CBSSports.com. Thanks, Cooper.
2: Thank you. Appreciate it.
1: There you go. A little bit of a perspective from somebody who, again, can view things a little different lens. Yeah, he's in media now, but again, that background of personnel, he can really size it up. That Texas roster, if Sark can't do it with this group, it doesn't mean you fire him, but it's going to be completely fair for somebody in Austin unless injuries or something really clear-cut and obvious derail them. Short of that, short of just massive injuries at key spots that could not be overcome and could not reasonably be expected to be overcome, short of something like that, if they don't do big things with this roster, it's going to be completely fair for somebody to say, all right, if this wasn't enough, why is it ever going to be enough? Like, what would it take to have enough where we could be special with Steve Sarkisian as our coach? If they don't do it this year, I really do feel like it's not that it's the end. It wouldn't be the end. But I feel like it'd be the beginning of people saying, all right, you're going to have to, you have to do something else to show me you're the guy, because I'm starting to be officially in the skeptics category. All right, it is Chuck Oliver's show, and coming up, we'll let you hear, I thought, an interesting perspective. We mentioned Mike Leach earlier in the program and the fact that Mississippi State, other than Arkansas, hasn't beaten an SEC team since Mike Leach. One of Mike Leach's disciples talked about how he's evolved that offense. I think it's interesting. We'll talk about it coming up here on the Chuck Oliver Show.
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6: Really, when I went back and studied, we were running the ball for about 60 to 70 yards a game, and the people that were winning the championships were rushing for about 150 to 175 yards a game, and that was a huge factor, you know, kind of consistently with conference champions at different levels and with the national champion. And so that's something that we really took that study and tried to apply it on what our philosophy was.
7: That is Eric Morris, a guy who is one of the many who is a Mike Leach disciple working in college football now. He's now the head coach at Oklahoma State. And there he's talking about how he evolved what he does offensively, even as he's kept these principles of Mike Leach. You don't really see anybody do it Leach's way anymore, just to treat the running game like an obligatory at best thing. And you have to have a running back on the roster every now and then. You're going to hand it off to him. But in the end, you're going to throw the ball and throw the ball and throw the ball. You don't really see anybody do it that way anymore. Lincoln Riley certainly evolved over time to a more physical run-based version of things, and certainly Morris is a guy who's done things the same. I am mighty interested to see what they can do this coming year, because we've seen a few changes. Last year, North Texas, where they were, that staff that in large part has migrated up to Stillwater, including Drew Mestermaker, the quarterback, last year they had the most yards per game of anybody in FBS football. However, as they had the most yards per game of anybody in FBS football, it was also the lowest total of yards per game for the leader in the last 25 years. So we've seen the sport move away from tempo. It's not as much about go, go, go, go, go. It's slowed down a little bit, fewer plays, and making things as they evolve a higher priority on explosive plays as opposed to we're going to run a zillion plays and just peck, peck, peck our way up the field. That is a team, again, they were as explosive as anybody when it came to yards per game last year. Did not always turn that into point production in some of their bigger games. I don't know that I've seen a team have more people sort of jumping on their bandwagon that hasn't won a conference game since 2023. And that's the case. Oklahoma State, Gundy's last 2 years, not that he got all of last season, but Oklahoma State has not won a Big 12 title game, or a Big 12 game, period, I should say, since November 25th, 2023. They beat BYU in double overtime November 25th, 2023, 0 for the conference in 24 and 25. And yet you can find plenty of people who are thinking, okay, they can take what they did at North Texas, bring it up to Oklahoma State,

0: And in that conference that is not necessarily as stratified as some conferences where there's just a bunch of high-end teams, like maybe Texas Tech, maybe BYU. And then after that, people wonder, Houston, some people think could be really good. Maybe Kansas State turns it on first year with Colin Klein. But there's room. There's room to move up in that conference and move up in a hurry. They don't play BYU in the regular season schedule. They do play Texas Tech, but they've got them coming to Stillwater. Like, there are people who are buying in on the idea Oklahoma State could be a factor in the Big 12 this year when they haven't won a title. I keep saying title game like an idiot. A conference game in 2 years. Haven't won a title game in 2 years either, but, that goes with the whole not winning conference games. If you look at their schedule, they've got Oregon week two. They're going to get their doors blown off almost certainly in that game. But you look at what's there, there's not a lot on that schedule that scares you. Like Iowa State on the road a year ago, that's a problem. Now with the turnover there, that's not necessarily a problem. A lot of teams with first-year coaches out of their road games more than not are against teams with either first- or second-year coaches that are struggling like West Virginia. That's a team I'm mighty curious about this year to see just how quick they could turn it around. Because if Morris can make them a contender, forget about winning the conference, just make them a contender, make them a bowl team again immediately, boy, it's not going to take very long before somebody's trying to get him out of Stillwater. And unlike Gundy, he'll probably listen, I suspect. All right, that's all we've got for you today. Thank you for being here. Thanks to David Holloway for producing. Thanks to you for listening. We'll see you back here with two more hours of college football conversation tomorrow on the Chuck Oliver Show.
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0: telling you for a grand that you have to roll 100 yards.
1: We can negotiate this.
2: There ain't no negotiation.
0: No, there's no negotiation.
1: Well, that's why I didn't play football.
0: Thank you, Matt.
1: Soccer.
0: I guess. And you have to do it, by the way, within 90 seconds.
2: You better get it done.
1: You're good. That's not good.
0: $1,000?
1: I won't make it. I'm not going to make it. I'm not going to make it. I'm not going to make it. I'm telling you that.
2: Fair enough.
0: Dude, you can roll 100 yards in 90 seconds.
1: We'll see. I got one more real quick.
2: All right, real quick.
0: I'm so intrigued by this, by the way. I really
2: just wants to find
0: and so is Matt. Matt, that's like...
2: I want to know what the dollar amount is. Like 1,500, or are we talking like $5,000?
1: I believe...
0: Let's go. All right, come on.
1: About it
0: what's
1: obvious.
0: Your last one?
1: J.J. McCarthy said he would love to stay in Minnesota with the Vikings. Big deal or not a big deal, real quick.
2: Not a big deal because he has nothing to do with it anymore.
0: One, he could roll 100 yards in 90 seconds, like in his sleep.
1: Yeah, do you see the way he's built? Have you seen the way I'm built?
0: Yeah, I miss that blonde top.
1: Coming back.
0: Not a big deal because I think he will be gone next year.
2: I agree. Yeah.
0: Somebody's getting a hell of a quarterback. I think he's the next. Mac Jones is my next one. Is the Sam Darnold type, the Baker Mayfield reclamation project, right? That's Mac Jones. The next one, J.J. McCarthy. Watch out.
2: The era of the reclamation project quarterbacks. That's how it goes. All right, coming up, if you saw Tom Cruise on the street, would you recognize
0: this is from Matt and Myron?
2: We're stealing this from Matt and Myron today. If you saw Tom Cruise walking down the street to go pick up a coffee at your favorite coffee spot, would you actually know that that's Tom Cruise? Amber Dean, ESPN Radio.
0: Compared to The Rock.
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0: right?
1: My wife did not. 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
0: that guy,
1: Dwayne Johnson." I'm like, "Yeah, I'm also gonna be with Danny Garcia." Okay, good luck with her. Can I come with Dwayne's ex-wife, meaning Danny Garcia?
0: Danny Garcia, yeah.
1: I'm like, honey, are you telling me? She goes, yep. That was it. Yep. Not Tom Cruise, Dwayne Johnson. I'm with you. I agree, Matt. I think Matt Jones is crazy to think that Tom Cruise in this day and age is more recognizable than Dwayne Johnson.
0: He's insane. He's not.
1: Yeah.
0: 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You want the cherry on top of that, too? He's married to the daughter of the drummer of the band Boston, Sib Hashin. He's unfortunately passed away, but his daughter's Lauren. That is The Rock's wife. So that's a whole nother rock.
1: I didn't know that. Really?
0: Yeah. That's like a whole nother rock angle.
1: Stop it.
0: That's a bad pun. I'm sorry. I got to leave people on that.
1: That's a mic drop. I had no idea.
0: We're phenomenal.
1: Done.
0: I'll never do this again. Game night coming your way next.
1: We really won't.
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0: it is, nobody's tanking, you have to go with the guy that puts you in a better position to win. And that, undeniably to me, is Watson.
1: No question about it. And I think the way Shador, to me, when I watched him play last year, I mean, he did some good things, but he did some not so good things. I mean, even if you look at the numbers, he only completed 56% of his, or 57% of his passes, 7 touchdowns to 10 interceptions. And some of the passes that he made, you were like, what is he doing? The other thing is, and from what I've read, the mobility, that's what is really catching the eye, is the mobility of Deshaun Watson. And Shador Sanders, not as mobile, not so mobile, maybe a little bit more mobile than we saw him in college. So, you know, again, it has to be Deshaun Watson as the starting quarterback, and what you mentioned in terms of having Judy and some of those other wide receivers and some of the other pieces for the Cleveland Browns.
0: We can hear from Watson, Sanders a little bit later on the program, their comments on their roles going into these first two NFL preseason games. But coming up, did you say the Lakers sold again? Again? My goodness, that's next. This is prime time or game night on ESPN Radio, the ESPN app, and Sirius XM Channel 80.
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9: Yo, join us Thursday's edition of Off the Bench. We'll take a look at Saints training camp. We got LSU practice reports, and we got our munchies

0: everyone's question. A year after the purchase, why now the sale?
1: I've checked in with sources around the league, I'm sure, as we all have, and the biggest question mark I keep getting back to me is why? Is this in somehow in relation to the investigation, the federal investigation going on into Mark Walters' other business interests outside of his ownership of the Dodgers and the Lakers and the Sparks? We're going to find out. We're going to keep asking these questions, but on its face, we can say, yes, that's a great job. You make $2.5 billion in 14 months.
2: Yeah, he flipped the house very quickly.
1: Exactly. Yes. But the way he talked about this team when he initially purchased it is that he was going to be basically the stakeholder for the rest of his career, the rest of his life. You know, this is a legacy type of entity. This isn't a building that you just flip like a house, right?
0: Very interesting, too. Remember, the Buss family was still going to be involved with Walter and the ownership group there. I don't know exactly how all of that transpires now with a different ownership group. If the Buss family is out altogether, I'm sure, obviously, many of those details in the process of coming out as all of this gets finalized. But fascinating. And yes, just to, again, I said it, you heard it there during the quote from McMenamin as well. For the Lakers, again, a marquee NBA franchise, one of the winningest franchises in basketball history, to just be flipped like a house a year later. It's very strange, very unusual, very uncommon, and there'll be much more to unpack. So one QB from the 2024 NFL draft just lost his job. Another still waiting to win one. That's next. 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
11: I'm Adam Kaufman with your SportsCenter update. Russell Westbrook, the future Hall of Famer, retired after 18 NBA seasons with seven teams, a nine-time All-Star, 2017 Most Valuable Player, decided to walk away at 37 years old, despite offers reportedly from the Kings or Wizards to return to basketball for a 19th season. The Lakers, who of course Westbrook played for as well, being sold again. Josh Kushner and Bob Iger will buy the team for a record $12.5 billion. Mark Walter had bought the team for $10 billion just last year. Over on the gridiron, the Browns will start quarterback Deshaun Watson for their preseason opener against the Bears on Saturday. Shedeur Sanders, part of that QB competition, will open the second game against the Bills. Tua Tagovailoa is in a quarterback competition as well with Michael Penix Jr. Tua will start the first preseason game Friday against the Broncos. Baseball, a couple of games going on. Bottom three in L.A. The Angels down 2-0 against the Rangers. Corey Seager, a home run for Texas. The Royals have taken a 2-1 lead on the Dodgers, going to the bottom of the third. Mookie Betts, a home run for Los Angeles. Yankees handed the Mariners a sixth straight loss, 10-5 in the Bronx. Rays, nine straight wins after an 8-4 victory in Sacramento against the Athletics. The Red Sox now five straight defeats since their nine-game winning streak, a 6-4 loss in Toronto. Blue Jays with that sweep. WNBA. Nearing the half, the Valkyries in Golden State up 40-39 against the Sky. At the break, the Lynx all over the fire in Portland, 57-33. The Wings outlasted the tempo 94-88. More on the way.
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12: Hey, it's Matt Moscona inviting you to join us for Wednesday's Hump Day AFR, presented by Goodwood Men's Sexual Wellness. We'll get you an LSU practice report from Tuesday night's practice, and we'll check in on the Saints down in Metairie. Join us 3 to 6.

All right, first off, this song is a jam. Pun intended. But this, the entire Space Jam soundtrack, you remember movie soundtracks? I don't think people ever talk about movie soundtracks anymore. I grew up on the Space Jam soundtrack. So Quad City DJs and, you know, like, yes, thank you. You're teleporting me back to my bedroom as a kid 25 years ago or longer, whatever it was, 30 years ago. Space Jam, of course, the Michael Jordan version, not the, you know, LeBron remake that people have quickly forgotten about. Iconic movie. People still talk about the Toon Squad, wear the T-shirts, all of that. But really, the reference that we always make is to the Monstars, to the little cartoon aliens that stole the powers of the NBA greats, used a little loosely with guys like Sean Bradley and Muggsy Bogues in the conversation, but the NBA greats to go out and try and defeat Jordan and, of course, Bugs and Daffy and the whole rest of the Looney Tunes. But it did get us thinking, really, Josiah, our producer. It got him thinking. You need one triple-double. Ultimately, one triple-double to take the power back from the Monstars. Who are you looking at? Russell Westbrook is a guy that, of course, is remembered for the triple-doubles, is thought of first and foremost for the triple-doubles. Russell Westbrook, 209 career triple-doubles, most in NBA history. Although there's a guy nipping on his heels that's going to pass him pretty quickly next year, as far as I'm concerned, but we'll get to that. Your top five triple-doubles career, it's Westbrook, 209. Nikola Jokic, 198. Oscar Robertson, 181. He stinks, obviously. Only averaged triple-double for a season one time in his career. Joker's done it the last two. We got four out of Westbrook. Then you have Magic Johnson, 138. LeBron James, his farewell tour.

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1: 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All right, we've talked all night about quarterbacks fighting to win their respective jobs. Why not bring in a Hall of Fame QB? We'll do that next. 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
13: Now with Sam Willard, Harper's Haberdashery. 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
14: 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We got a new coach. 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
1: I'm Adam Kaufman with your SportsCenter update. Russell Westbrook, he'll be a Hall of Famer in Springfield, Mass. Eventually, he is retired after 18 NBA seasons across 7 teams. Though ESPN Shams Charania has said Westbrook did have offers to return to the Kings or Wizards for a 19th season, but decided at 37 to step away after 9 All-Star appearances. The Lakers being sold again. Josh Kushner, Bob Iger plan to buy the team for a record $12.5 billion. Mark Walter bought the Lakers for $10 billion only last year. Over on the gridiron, the Browns will start quarterback Deshaun Watson for their preseason opener against the Bears on Saturday. Shedeur Sanders gets game 2 against the Bills. Tua Tagovailoa fighting for the QB1 job with the Atlanta Falcons, his new team after a career with Miami. He will start the preseason

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2: Earlier today, the Yankees handed the Mariners a sixth straight loss, 10-5 in the Bronx. Trent Grisham with a pair of home runs. The Major League leading Rays, a ninth straight win, 8-4 in Sacramento against the Athletics. The Red Sox had been the hottest team in baseball about a week ago. Since then, anything but. Five straight losses, a 6-4 defeat in Toronto. The Blue Jays getting the three-game sweep. 8-2 win for the Marlins, who have won four in a row. They beat the Pirates. Five straight for the Padres. 4-3 walk-off win over the Brewers in 11 innings. NBA, the Lakers being sold again. Josh Kushner and Bob Iger will buy the team for a record $12.5 billion. Mark Walter had purchased the Lakers for $10 billion only a year ago. Russell Westbrook plans to retire after 18 NBA seasons across seven teams. And over in the WNBA, tempo fell in Dallas to the Wings, 94-88, 91-71. The Valkyries all over the sky, and the Lynx got by the Fire, 85-81. For more news and analysis, head over to ESPN.com and the ESPN app. More Game Night with me, Adam Kaufman, and Donald Ware on the way next.
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0: to some semblance of what they did last year, and could make it to the playoffs, because I just don't believe in, mostly because I don't believe in the Houston Texans. Although I will say, the Jaguars are pretty good. The Jaguars are pretty good as well. So we'll see. Mm-hmm. But I think it's a team that certainly can bounce back. And Daniel Jones, it was no surprise to me the way Daniel Jones played last year. Had a chance to see him twice a year when the Commanders played the Giants. So, you know, if he's healthy with Jonathan Taylor and that defense, I think the Colts have a shot.
1: You don't worry about these guys coming off of their injuries? You think they're going to spring right back into action, be their old selves? Or could there be a little bit of a reacclimation for Jones, for Pierce, for some of the others involved?
0: Maybe for Pierce. Jones, Jones is, he's going to have to get reacclimated. No question about it. We've seen quarterbacks come off of these kinds of injuries, and then it takes them a little while. So, yes, I will give you that. But when you've got a guy like a Jonathan Taylor who can tote the rock, because part of Jones's game is his ability to be able to run with the football. That's a big part of his game as well. So we'll see. He may be a little bit apprehensive. It may take him some games. It may take him 5-6 games to kind of get back. But I think ultimately when you got a guy like a Jonathan Taylor who can tote the rock, I mean, that's part of the battle if you're the Colts.
1: Pat McAfee, former Colt. You've probably heard of him from the Pat McAfee Show. He thinks the Colts may have some contract issues in their future.
2: We got a lot of money tied up now in Alec Pierce, Daniel Jones, and Jonathan Taylor on the offensive side of the ball. Obviously, we got a couple picks in Sauce. We bring in Mooney as well. DeForest Buckner's still down there waiting on his money. Quentin Nelson, former top 10 pick as a guard out of Notre Dame, his contract's due at some point. Chris Ballard said, I'm not renegotiating my deal because we got to win. We'll see. If I win, I'll redo a deal. We don't win, I don't deserve to be here. A lot of Colts fans are saying, yeah.
3: We know.
2: Yeah, we understand right. that. Chris Ballard is taking the ownership on that. I do respect and appreciate that. But we got a lot of big names that don't have money. And then a lot of our pillars here have gotten paid a lot of money. So I appreciate the team and the Ursays paying this money to these people. But we're going to have to do some salary cap gymnastics if we want to keep this team together past this year. Is this an all or nothing year for the Indianapolis Colts? It really feels like that. And that's an absurd thing for a team that hasn't won the AFC South in 11 years.
1: Pat McAfee.
0: Yeah. It's got to be, Adam, right? Like last year felt that way until the injuries. Like, you made that big trade for Sauce Gardner because you felt like this was a year they were doing so well at the time. Offensively, things were set. They needed to maybe get a little bit tighter defensively and in particular in the secondary. So it didn't work out. Last year felt that way. It just didn't work out, I think, mainly. They lost some games with Daniel Jones still at the quarterback, but then it just totally went awry once he got injured. So it's got to be that way, especially when you're talking about these big contracts that are forthcoming.
1: Yeah, it's interesting. There are going to be some difficult decisions potentially for Jim Irsay's eldest daughter, of course, CEO Carly Irsay Gordon, the one you've seen with the headphones and clipboard and the tablet and everything down the sidelines. But, you know, look, at Ballard, as Pat brought up, Ballard's future is not certain. Steichen's future is not certain. They've given out a bunch of money to very few guys with some contract decisions still to be made as outlined, but they are going to need their most important players to have an impactful 2026 to really make some noise there in that AFC South. Coming up, all the way up, it's game night. ESPN Radio, the ESPN app, and Sirius XM Channel 80.
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9: Now with Sam Willard, Harper's Haberdashery. 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
9: 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The Yankees and Mariners battled in the Bronx.
10: Swung on, hit, right field, down the line, twisting towards the pole, and it is gone! Randy Arozarena hooks it around the right field foul pole.
9: Now that's a lot of dough.
11: At some point, they looked around and said, why are we bidding on an expansion team? Before we do this, let's call and see if the Lakers are available. So they called Mark Walter, I'm told this was on Sunday, and said, are the Lakers available? Could we make you an offer for the Lakers?
9: An NBA legend calls it a career.
12: Russell Westbrook is as real as it gets in this league. Think about the 2020 game where he shouted out Nipsey Hussle. That is Russell Westbrook in a nutshell. One of the realest dudes the league has ever seen.
9: More clarity on quarterback questions. Or is there?
13: One's going to start this week and one's going to start next week, right? And we're going to play about a similar. I'd like to see a quarterback play a half and get a 2 minute. We're going to do everything we can to try and get a 2 minute, right? Simulate that for the half, and we're going to try to do the exact same thing the next week.
9: Plus, the league leading links take on the fire.
14: Inside dish off the bounce to Collier with her left hand fading away. She scores from inside, she scores from outside, the mid-range, the three, all the things. The Tisha Collier, very hard matchup.
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15: 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They've been consistent for the most part this summer. They've had the tag of baseball's best record. The Brewers running into some speed bumps of late Wednesday in San Diego. They and the Padres actually went 11.
16: Now the pitch. Luis swings, lines it into right field, a base hit. Lauren charging, has the great arm. Here's the throw to the plate. Sanchez is tagged. He's safe! Padres walk it off! Sanchez had to put the tag down on a throw that was slightly high. And Song got underneath the tag as Luis Camposado wins it. And in 11, the Padres complete the sweep 4-3.
15: Their ninth walk-off win of the season, second most in baseball. 97-3, the Fan. Padres' fifth consecutive win, their first series sweep at home since sweeping the Braves 3 weeks ago. Brewers, meanwhile, third time they've been swept in a series this season. They had entered the day Wednesday 6-0 in extra inning road games this season, but they wind up losing in San Diego in 11. Meanwhile, Tampa Bay facing the Athletics.
17: The pitch. 1-1. Swung on and hit high in the air and deep to right center field. Butler back, turning, looking, gone! Liam Hicks is a triple shy of the cycle. A three-run homer comes with two out in the fourth. The Rays extend their lead to 7-2. The pitch. Swung on and lined toward left. Overs to Luca. He's under it. Backhands it. That's your ball game. And the Rays finish off a clean.

0: And Russell Westbrook, not only should he have his jersey retired in Oklahoma City, but he should have a statue out there as well. Because after SGA, Russ, in my eyes, is the second greatest Thunder of all time.
1: Westbrook was selected number 4 in the 2008 NBA draft by the Supersonics. Never played a game, though, in Seattle. The franchise moved to Oklahoma City that summer. Westbrook became a cornerstone for that contender, spent the bulk of his career, 11 seasons with the Thunder, teamed up with Kevin Durant, James Harden, led OKC to a Western Conference title in 2012, lost to the Heat in the NBA Finals. Getting upset over number 5. That's next. SportsCenter All Night continues. 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
3: 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Wings and tempo. Paige Bueckers shut out in the first half, but...
4: Wimba Wale. Over to Bueckers. Bueckers rises and hits, because that is what Paige Bueckers does.
3: It was on USA Network. Paige Bueckers, 22 points, all 22 in the second half. She'd been 0 for 7 from the floor in the first half. 22 points in the second half. Wings go on to a 94-88 win over the tempo to snap a three-game losing streak. They are 14-1 against teams below 500 this season. It's the fastest they've gotten to 20 wins in a season since 2008. Minnesota Lynx led by 29 in the third quarter. The Fire cutting the lead to 1 inside 2 minutes to go.
5: Right at the buzzer, Engstler hits it. And that will change the final score, but not the result. Minnesota gets a bit of a scare in the fourth quarter. 85-81, the Portland Fire competing hard to the very last second. But this Minnesota Lynx team is pretty special.
3: WNBA League Pass as the Lynx hang on for the four-point win, 85-81, improving to 14-2 on the road this season. First team in WNBA history to win 14 of their first 16 road games. Valkyries pulling away from the sky.
6: Kyla Charles, offensive rebound. After the reset, Hayes has 7 to work with on the shot clock. Sizing up Williams, attacking, acrobatic.
3: Tiffany Hayes finishes with 22 points, 8 of 11 off the bench, most off the bench since 2013, since she was with the Dream. Valkyries get the 20-point win over the Sky, 91-71. They've won 5 straight, longest active win streak in the WNBA. SportsCenter All Night, ESPN Radio. Washington Commanders quarterback Jaden Daniels, not thrilled with his former school, and he's informed LSU they can no longer use his name, image, or likeness. The crux of the issue, Daniels' camp says the Tigers have given number 5 to sophomore quarterback DJ Pickett. That number 5 was the jersey that Daniels wore when he won the Heisman in 2023. It's not retired at LSU, but it is the first time a player has worn number 5 since Daniels left for the NFL. Jersey number 10 in Indiana, that's quarterback Josh Hoover, who takes over for Fernando Mendoza for the reigning champs. The bar obviously set high at Indiana. What do they need from Hoover this season? ESPN analyst Dusty Dvorak.
7: You can't turn the football over and make mistakes and play for Kurt Cignetti. It just won't happen. Here's the great news for Josh Hoover. He's going to have such a good supporting cast around him. He's not going to be asked to do too much. Two excellent wide receivers in Charlie Becker and Nick Marsh. An offensive line and a running game that's going to complement this passing attack. Mike Shanahan, the offensive coordinator, he wants to have balance, and they're going to have that on this offense. Oh, by the way, this will be yet another elite defense for Indiana. So he's not going to be asked to do all the same things there that he did at TCU. The one thing he will be asked to do, there will be moments throughout the season, well, late in games, critical situations, big high leverage moments,

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6: 2 days continuing this morning with the Steelers on the table with their preseason action set to get underway. It's coming up this morning on Unsportsmanlike. 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
6: Rays finish a 9-0 road trip. They have baseball's best record after the Brewers are swept in San Diego. Red Sox drop a fifth straight game. Russell Westbrook announces his retirement from the NBA. Lakers are sold for the second time in 14 months.
7: Josh Kushner and Bob Iger reportedly set to buy the Lakers for more than $12 billion.
8: Kushner and Bob Iger were involved in expansions in Las Vegas. They looked around and said, before we do this, let's call and see if the Lakers are available.
6: Lakers are being sold to Kushner and Iger, $12.5 billion, which is a record-breaking price. The two were involved in the expansion process in Las Vegas, but pivoted and went off to the Lakers instead, buying the franchise from Mark Walter, who purchased his controlling interest in the team last year from the Buss family. ESPN's Ramona Shelburne and Dave McMenamin.
9: I've checked in with sources around the league, I'm sure, as we all have. And the biggest question mark I keep getting back to me is, why? Is this in relation to the investigation, the federal investigation going on into Mark Walter's other business interests outside of his ownership of the Dodgers and the Lakers and the Sparks? We're going to find out. We're going to keep asking these questions. But on its face, we can say, yes, that's a great job. You make $2.5 billion in 14 months.
10: Yeah, he flipped the house very quickly.
9: Exactly. Yes. But the way he talked about this team when he initially purchased it is that he was going to be basically the stakeholder for the rest of his career, the rest of his life. You know, this is a legacy type of entity. This isn't a building that you just flip like a house, right?
10: Right.
9: So there's some major question marks here. And I think there's also some question marks about the initial sale from the Buss family to the Walters, because 14 months later, $2.5 billion more it's worth. So maybe it was not the best decision in the time to sell it to the Walter.
8: Well, it's worth more because of the expansion, right? So if your house, if the neighborhood, if your the house next to you sells for $10 billion, your house is worth more, especially if it's a legacy.
9: But we didn't know about expansion 14 months ago?
8: Yeah, that's true. Yeah. I mean, but I'm just saying the numbers have gotten real. I think when people thought about expansion, it was seen as $6 to $8 billion at the time. I think it's going well north of that now. And I think that it was a smart pivot. I mean, you can buy, this is a, you know, Josh Kushner has he runs Thrive Capital. 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
5: 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Big price tag on the LA Lakers being sold once again. They were sold 14 months ago for $10 billion. They're being sold again this month for $12.5 billion. Luka Doncic getting yet another owner. ESPN's Ramona Shelburne, Dave McMenamin, David Dennis Jr.
6: We're starting the Luka era. I mean, the Luka era has been moving very slowly, partly because of the LeBron James thing. New ownership again. This guy is supposed to be your flagship player that you are building a Lakers franchise around. What we know about the Lakers, you get a guy like Luka to come into, you win a championship. That's what the Lakers do. And it's taken 2 years for them to even get out the gate with this Luka thing.
7: Right.
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6: 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Wings and tempo. Paige Bueckers shut out in the first half, but
7: Wimbawala over to Bueckers. Bueckers rises and hits, because that is what Paige Bueckers does.
6: It was on USA Network. Paige Bueckers, 22 points, all 22 in the second half. She'd been 0 for 7 from the floor in the first half. 22 points in the second half. Wings go on to a 94-88 win over the tempo to snap a three-game losing streak. They are 14-1 against teams below 500 this season. It's the fastest they've gotten to 20 wins in a season since 2008. Minnesota Lynx led by 29 in the third quarter. The Fire cutting the lead to 1 inside 2 minutes to go.
8: Right at the buzzer, Engsler hits it. And that will change the final score, but not the result. Minnesota gets a bit of a scare in the fourth quarter. 85-81, the Portland Fire competing hard to the very last second. But this Minnesota Lynx team is pretty special.
6: WNBA League Pass as the Lynx hang on for the four-point win, 85-81, improving to 14-2 on the road this season. First team in WNBA history to win 14 of their first 16 road games. Valkyries pulling away from the sky.
9: Tyler Charles, offensive rebound. After the reset, Hayes has 7 to work with on the shot clock. Sizing up Williams, attacking, acrobatic.
6: Tiffany Hayes finishes with 22 points, 8 of 11 off the bench, most off the bench since 2013, since she was with the Dream. Valkyries get the 20-point win over the Sky, 91-71. They've won 5 straight, longest active win streak in the WNBA. SportsCenter All Night, ESPN Radio. Washington Commanders quarterback Jaden Daniels, not thrilled with his former school, and he's informed LSU they can no longer use his name, image, or likeness. The crux of the issue, Daniels' camp says the Tigers have given number 5 to sophomore quarterback DJ Pickett. That number 5 was the jersey that Daniels wore when he won the Heisman in 2023. It's not retired at LSU, but it is the first time a player has worn number 5 since Daniels left for the NFL. Jersey

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10: 2 days continuing this morning with the Steelers on the table with their preseason action set to get underway. It's coming up this morning on Unsportsmanlike. 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
10: Rays finish a 9-0 road trip. They have baseball's best record after the Brewers are swept in San Diego. Red Sox drop a fifth straight game. Russell Westbrook announces his retirement from the NBA. Lakers are sold for the second time in 14 months.
11: Josh Kushner and Bob Iger reportedly set to buy the Lakers for more than $12 billion.
12: Kushner and Bob Iger were involved in expansions in Las Vegas. They looked around and said, before we do this, let's call and see if the Lakers are available.
10: Lakers are being sold to Kushner and Iger, $12.5 billion, which is a record-breaking price. The two were involved in the expansion process in Las Vegas, but pivoted and went off to the Lakers instead, buying the franchise from Mark Walter, who purchased his controlling interest in the team last year from the Buss family. ESPN's Ramona Shelburne and Dave McMenamin.
13: I've checked in with sources around the league, I'm sure, as we all have. And the biggest question mark I keep getting back to me is, why? Is this in somehow in relation to the investigation, the federal investigation going on into Mark Walter's other business interests outside of his ownership of the Dodgers and the Lakers and the Sparks? We're going to find out. We're going to keep asking these questions. But on its face, we can say, yes, that's a great job. You make $2.5 billion in 14 months.
14: Yeah, he flipped the house very quickly.
13: Exactly. Yes. But the way he talked about this team when he initially purchased it is that he was going to be basically the stakeholder for the rest of his career, the rest of his life. You know, this is a legacy type of

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6: 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Big price tag on the LA Lakers being sold once again. They were sold 14 months ago for $10 billion. They're being sold again this month for $12.5 billion. Luka Doncic getting yet another owner. ESPN's Ramona Shelburne, Dave McMenamin, David Dennis Jr.
7: We're starting the Luka era. I mean, the Luka era has been moving very slowly, partly because of the LeBron James thing. New ownership again. This guy is supposed to be your flagship player that you are building a Lakers franchise around. What we know about the Lakers, you get a guy like Luka to come into, you win a championship. That's what the Lakers do. And it's taken 2 years for them to even get out the gate with this Luka thing.
8: Right.
7: This is a big part of how they're going to move forward.
8: Well, interesting. Dave, you had the story about a sense of urgency of this offseason, and I would assume that urgency continues.
9: And thus far, you know, I've checked in with a few sources who said that last year, when the Walter Group was in charge, they were still interacting with the Lakers the same way they were under the bus regime.
7: Mm-hmm.
9: And so we'll see if that continues, and that would include Luka Doncic's representatives. Will they be continue to go through Rob Pelinka and Jeannie, or will they be now establishing these relationships with Kushner and Bob Iger?
10: Look, Luka Doncic was with Mark Cuban, then he sold his team. He gets traded to L.A. in the middle of the night. He's wrapping his head around that. A couple months later, he gets traded in February. They sell the team in May. He's just getting to know Mark Walter, and now he's got new ball. I mean,
8: it's like speed dating for Luka.
6: Yeah. Ownership changing hands once again for Luka Doncic. SportsCenter All Night, ESPN Radio. 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
5: 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Wings and tempo. Paige Bueckers shut out in the first half, but
6: Dumbawala over to Bueckers. Bueckers rises and hits, because that is what Paige Bueckers does.
5: It was on USA Network. Paige Bueckers, 22 points, all 22 in the second half. She'd been 0 for 7 from the floor in the first half. 22 points in the second half. Wings go on to a 94-88 win over the tempo to snap a three-game losing streak. They are 14-1 against teams below 500 this season. It's the fastest they've gotten to 20 wins in a season since 2008. Minnesota Lynx led by 29 in the third quarter. The Fire cutting the lead to 1 inside 2 minutes to go.
7: Right at the buzzer, Engstler hits it. And that will change the final score, but not the result. Minnesota gets a bit of a scare in the fourth quarter. 85-81, the Portland Fire competing hard to the very last second. But this Minnesota Lynx team is pretty special.
5: WNBA League Pass as the Lynx hang on for the four-point win, 85-81, improving to 14-2 on the road this season. First team in WNBA history to win 14 of their first 16 road games. Valkyries pulling away from the sky.
8: Kyla Charles, offensive rebound. After the reset, Hayes has 7 to work with on the shot clock. Sizing up Williams, attacking, acrobatic.
5: Tiffany Hayes finishes with 22 points, 8 of 11 off the bench, most off the bench since 2013, since she was with the Dream. Valkyries get the 20-point win over the Sky, 91-71. They've won 5 straight, longest active win streak in the WNBA. SportsCenter All Night, ESPN Radio. Washington Commanders quarterback Jaden Daniels, not thrilled with his former school, and he's informed LSU they can no longer use his name, image, or likeness. The crux of the issue, Daniels' camp says the Tigers have given number 5 to sophomore quarterback DJ Pickett. That number 5 was the jersey that Daniels wore when he won the Heisman in 2023. It's not retired at LSU, but it is the first time a player has worn number 5 since Daniels left for the NFL. Jersey

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11: 2 days continuing this morning with the Steelers on the table with their preseason action set to get underway. It's coming up this morning on Unsportsmanlike. 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
11: Rays finish a 9-0 road trip. They have baseball's best record after the Brewers are swept in San Diego. Red Sox drop a fifth straight game. Russell Westbrook announces his retirement from the NBA. Lakers are sold for the second time in 14 months.
12: Josh Kushner and Bob Iger reportedly set to buy the Lakers for more than $12 billion.
13: Kushner and Bob Iger were involved in expansions in Las Vegas. They looked around and said, before we do this, let's call and see if the Lakers are available.
11: Lakers are being sold to Kushner and Iger, $12.5 billion, which is a record-breaking price. The two were involved in the expansion process in Las Vegas, but pivoted and went off to the Lakers instead, buying the franchise from Mark Walter, who purchased his controlling interest in the team last year from the Buss family. ESPN's Ramona Shelburne and Dave McMenamin.
14: I've checked in with sources around the league, I'm sure, as we all have, and the biggest question mark I keep getting back to me is, why? Is this in relation to the investigation, the federal investigation going on into Mark Walter's other business interests outside of his ownership of the Dodgers and the Lakers and the Sparks? We're going to find out. We're going to keep asking these questions. But on its face, we can say, yes, that's a great job. You make $2.5 billion in 14 months.
15: Yeah, he flipped the house very quickly.
14: Exactly. Yes. But the way he talked about this team when he initially purchased it is that he was going to be basically the stakeholder for the rest of his career, the rest of his life. You know, this is a legacy type of entity. This

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7: 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Big price tag on the LA Lakers being sold once again. They were sold 14 months ago for $10 billion. They're being sold again this month for $12.5 billion. Luka Doncic getting yet another owner. ESPN's Ramona Shelburne, Dave McMenamin, David Dennis Jr.
8: We're starting the Luka era. I mean, the Luka era has been moving very slowly, partly because of the LeBron James thing. New ownership again. This guy is supposed to be your flagship player that you are building a Lakers franchise around. What we know about the Lakers, you get a guy like Luka to come into, you win a championship. That's what the Lakers do. And it's taken 2 years for them to even get out the gate with this Luka thing.
9: Right.
8: This is a big part of how they're going to move forward.
9: Well, interesting. Dave, you had the story about a sense of urgency of this offseason, and I would assume that urgency continues.
10: And thus far, you know, I've checked in with a few sources who said that last year, when the Walter Group was in charge, they were still interacting with the Lakers the same way they were under the bus regime.
8: Mm-hmm.
10: And so we'll see if that continues, and that would include Luka Doncic's representatives. Will they be continue to go through Rob Pelinka and Jeannie, or will they be now establishing these relationships with Kushner and Bob Iger?
11: Look, Luka Doncic was with Mark Cuban, then he sold his team. He gets traded to L.A. in the middle of the night. He's wrapping his head around that. A couple months later, he gets traded in February. They sell the team in May. He's just getting to know Mark Walter, and now he's got a new ball. I mean,
9: it's like speed dating for Luka.
7: Yeah. Ownership changing hands once again for Luka Doncic. SportsCenter All Night, ESPN Radio. 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
12: Ran at third, 2-run deficit, the pitch is a ground ball that's going to end the game.

0: got it at second. He throws the first, ball game over. The Red Sox have won five straight. Toronto scores five in the eighth. Red Sox battle late, but they come up short, and it is gut check time tomorrow in Toronto. 6-4 Blue Jays.
1: Red Sox fifth straight loss following a nine-game win streak. WEEI with the call as the Blue Jays get past the Red Sox 6-4. Guardians

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8: 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The Yankees and Mariners battle in the Bronx.
9: Swung on, hit, right field, down the line, twisting towards the pole, and it is gone! Randy Arozarena hooks it around the right field foul pole.
8: Now that's a lot of dough.
10: At some point, they looked around and said, why are we bidding on an expansion team? Before we do this, let's call and see if the Lakers are available. So they called Mark Walter, I'm told this was on Sunday, and said, are the Lakers available? Could we make you an offer for the Lakers?
8: An NBA legend calls it a career.
11: Russell Westbrook is as real as it gets in this league. Think about the 2020 game where he shouted out Nipsey Hussle. That is Russell Westbrook in a nutshell. One of the realest dudes the league has ever seen.
8: More clarity on quarterback questions. Or is there?
12: One's going to start this week and one's going to start next week, right? And we're going to play about a similar. I'd like to see a quarterback play a half and get a 2 minute. We're going to do everything we can to try and get a 2 minute, right? Simulate that for the half, and we're going to try to do the exact same thing the next week.
8: Plus, the league leading links take on the fire.
13: Inside dish off the bounce to Collier with her left hand fading away. She scores from inside, she scores from outside, the mid-range, the three, all the things. The feet to Collier, very hard matchup.
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14: 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They've been consistent for the most part this summer. They've had the tag of baseball's best record. The Brewers running into some speed bumps of late Wednesday in San Diego. They and the Padres actually went 11.
15: Now the pitch. Luis swings, lines it into right field, a base hit. Lara charging, has the great arm. Here's the throw to the plate. Sanchez is tagged. He's safe! Padres walk it off! Sanchez had to put the tag down on a throw that was slightly high. And Song got underneath the tag as Luis Camposano wins it. And in 11, the Padres complete the sweep 4-3.
14: Their ninth walk-off win of the season, second most in baseball. 97-3, the Fan. Padres' fifth consecutive win, their first series sweep at home since sweeping the Braves 3 weeks ago. Brewers, meanwhile, third time they've been swept in a series this season. They had entered the day Wednesday 6-0 in extra inning road games this season, but they wind up losing in San Diego in 11. Meanwhile, Tampa Bay facing the Athletics.
16: 1-1. Swung on and hit high in the air and deep to right center field. Butler back, turning, looking, gone! Liam Hicks is a triple shy of the cycle. A three-run homer comes with two out in the fourth. The Rays extend their lead to 7-2. The pitch. Swung on and lined toward left. Over is DeLuca. He's under it. Backhands it. That's your ball game. And the Rays finish off a clean sweep of the A's, the Mariners, and the Rockies. Their first ever 9-0 road trip.

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7: 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Wings and tempo. Paige Bueckers shut out in the first half, but...
8: Wimba Wale. Over to Bueckers. Bueckers rises and hits, because that is what Paige Bueckers does.
7: It's on USA Network. Paige Bueckers, 22 points, all 22 in the second half. She'd been 0 for 7 from the floor in the first half, 22 points in the second half. Wings go on to a 94-88 win over the tempo to snap a three-game losing streak. They are 14-1 against teams below 500 this season. It's the fastest they've gotten to 20 wins in a season since 2008. Minnesota Lynx led by 29 in the third quarter. The Fire cutting the lead to 1 inside 2 minutes to go.
9: And right at the buzzer, Engsler hits it. And that will change the final score, but not the result. Minnesota gets a bit of a scare in the fourth quarter. 85-81. The Portland Fire competing hard to the very last second. But this Minnesota Lynx team is pretty special.
7: WNBA League Pass as the Lynx hang on for the four-point win, 85-81, improving to 14-2 on the road this season. First team in WNBA history to win 14 of their first 16 road games. Valkyries pulling away from the sky.
10: Kyla Charles, offensive rebound. After the reset, Hayes has 7 to work with on the shot clock. Sizing up Williams, attacking, acrobatic.
7: Tiffany Hayes finishes with 22 points, 8 of 11 off the bench, most off the bench since 2013, since she was with the Dream. Valkyries get the 20-point win over the sky, 91-71. They've won 5 straight, longest active win streak in the WNBA. SportsCenter All Night, ESPN Radio. Washington Commanders quarterback Jaden Daniels, not thrilled with his former school, and he's informed LSU they can no longer use his name, image, or likeness. The crux of the issue, Daniels' camp says the Tigers have given number 5, to sophomore quarterback DJ Pickett. That number five was the jersey that Daniels wore when he won the Heisman in 2023. It's not retired at LSU, but it is the first time a player has worn number five since Daniels left

0: This is Ben McDonald. 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So whether it's a few acres or a big spread, make First South your first call. They did right by me, and they'll do right by you.
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7: 2 days continuing this morning with the Steelers on the table with their preseason action set to get underway. It's coming up this morning on Unsportsmanlike. 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
7: Rays finish a 9-0 road trip. They have baseball's best record after the Brewers are swept in San Diego. Red Sox drop a fifth straight game. Russell Westbrook announces his retirement from the NBA. Lakers are sold for the second time in 14 months.
8: Josh Kushner and Bob Iger reportedly set to buy the Lakers for more than $12 billion.
9: Kushner and Bob Iger were involved in expansion in Las Vegas. They looked around and said, before we do this, let's call and see if the Lakers are available.
7: Lakers are being sold to Kushner and Iger, $12.5 billion, which is a record-breaking price. The two were involved in the expansion process in Las Vegas, but pivoted and went off to the Lakers instead, buying the franchise from Mark Walter, who purchased his controlling interest in the team last year from the Buss family. ESPN's Ramona Shelburne and Dave McMenamin.
10: I've checked in with sources around the league, I'm sure, as we all have. And the biggest question mark I keep getting back to me is, why? Is this in somehow in relation to the investigation, the federal investigation going on into Mark Walter's other business interests outside of his ownership of the Dodgers and the Lakers and the Sparks? We're going to find out. We're going to keep asking these questions. But on its face, we can say, yes, that's a great job. You make $2.5 billion in 14 months.
11: Yeah, he flipped the house very quickly.
10: Exactly. Yes. But the way he talked about this team when he initially purchased it is that he was going to be basically the stakeholder for the rest of his career, the rest of his life. You know, this is a legacy type of entity. This isn't a building that you just flip like a house, right?
11: Right.
10: So there's some major question marks here. And I think there's also some question marks about the initial sale from the Buss family to the Walters, because 14 months later, $2.5 billion more it's worth. So maybe it was not the best decision in the time to sell it to the Walter.
9: Well, it's worth more because of the expansion, right? So if your house, if the neighborhood, if your the house next to you sells for $10 billion, your house is worth more, especially if it's a legacy.
10: But we didn't know about expansion 14 months ago?
9: Yeah, that's true.

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6: 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Big price tag on the LA Lakers being sold once again. They were sold 14 months ago for $10 billion. They're being sold again this month for $12.5 billion. Luka Doncic getting yet another owner. ESPN's Ramona Shelburne, Dave McMenamin, David Dennis Jr.
7: We're starting the Luka era. I mean, the Luka era has been moving very slowly, partly because of the LeBron James thing. New ownership again. This guy is supposed to be your flagship player that you are building a Lakers franchise around. What we know about the Lakers, you get a guy like Luka to come into, you win a championship. That's what the Lakers do. And it's taken 2 years for them to even get out the gate with this Luka thing.
8: Right.
7: This is a big part of how they're going to move forward.
8: Well, interesting. Dave, you had the story about a sense of urgency of this offseason, and I would assume that urgency continues.
9: And thus far, you know, I've checked in with a few sources who said that last year, when the Walter Group was in charge, they were still interacting with the Lakers the same way they were under the bus regime.
7: Mm-hmm.
9: And so we'll see if that continues, and that would include Luka Doncic's representatives. Will they be continue to go through Rob Pelinka and Jeannie, or will they be now establishing these relationships with Kushner and Bob Iger?
10: Look, Luka Doncic was with Mark Cuban, then he sold his team. He gets traded to L.A. in the middle of the night. He's wrapping his head around that. A couple months later, he gets traded in February. They sell the team in May. He's just getting to know Mark Walter, and now he's got a new ball. I mean,
8: it's like speed dating for Luka.
6: Yeah. Ownership changing hands once again for Luka Doncic. SportsCenter All Night, ESPN Radio. Back to the Diamond, AL East matchup, Blue Jays, Red Sox.
11: Ran at third, two-run deficit. The pitch is a ground ball that's going to end the game. Clements got it at second. He throws the first ball game over. The Red Sox have lost five straight. Toronto scores five in the eighth. Red Sox battle late, but they come up short, and it is gut check time tomorrow in Toronto. 6-4 Blue Jays.
6: Red Sox fifth straight loss following a nine-game win streak. WEEI with the call as the Blue Jays get past the Red Sox 6-4. Guardians a 6-4 win over the Tigers. Braves double up the Mets 6-3. Braves have won 11 in their last 12 at home. 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
6: WNBA Wings get a 6-point win over Toronto. Dallas getting 22 from Paige Beckers. All in the second half. USA Network.
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9: 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Paige Bueckers shut out in the first half, but...
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0: 2-1 to Trammell. And Taylor hits it well and hits it deep to right. Lee is back onto the warning track at the wall, and it is off the wall. Trammell tearing around second. He's on his way to third with a stand-up triple.
1: He would score on a sacrifice fly, one of two for the Astros. They get two runs on sac flies, and it's good enough for a 2-1 win over the Giants. Yordan Alvarez, 1-for-3 with a walk, improves his batting average to a Major League best 322. He's also second in RBI and tied for first in homers. 72nd game this season. He's reached base multiple times. That's the most in Major League Baseball. KBME, 790 AM with the call. Cardinals pulling away from the Phillies.
2: The pitch to Burleson. He swings and he hits it toward the gap. Center field, that's not going to be caught. The ball gets down, goes to the wall. Here comes a second run on the double by Burleson with Weatherholt and Herrera scoring as the Cardinals have built a 4-1 lead with two outs in the fifth inning.
3: Burley with that big double a couple innings ago, and he grounds that one right side, base hit. And rounding third, trying to score is Weatherholt. The throw comes into third. Everybody's safe, and Burley picks up yet another RBI.
1: He goes 2-for-3. RBI double in the fifth inning was his 30th double of the season. Cardinals Radio Network. Cardinals, a 7-1 win over the Phillies. They go to 61-60. They're over 500 for the first time since July 26th. Sold again. That's next. 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
6: 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Big price tag on the LA Lakers being sold once again. They were sold 14 months ago for $10 billion. They're being sold again this month for $12.5 billion. Luka Doncic getting yet another owner. ESPN's Ramona Shelburne, Dave McMenamin, David Dennis Jr.
7: We're starting the Luka era. I mean, the Luka era has been moving very slowly, partly because of the LeBron James thing. New ownership again. This guy is supposed to be your flagship player that you are building a Lakers franchise around. What we know about the Lakers, you get a guy like Luka to come into, you win a championship. That's what the Lakers do. And it's taken 2 years for them to even get out the gate with this Luka thing.
8: Right.
7: This is a big part of how they're going to move forward.
8: Well, interesting. Dave, you had the story about a sense of urgency of this offseason, and I would assume that urgency continues.
9: And thus far, you know, I've checked in with a few sources who said that last year, when the Walter Group was in charge, they were still interacting with the Lakers the same way they were under the bus regime.
7: Mm-hmm.
9: And so we'll see if that continues, and that would include Luka Doncic's representatives. Will they be continue to go through Rob Pelinka and Genie, or will they be now establishing these relationships with Kushner and Bob Iger?
10: Look, Luka Doncic was with Mark Cuban, then he sold his team. He gets traded to L.A. in the middle of the night. He's wrapping his head around that. A couple months later, he gets traded in February. They sell the team in May. He's just getting to know Mark Walter. And now he's got new ball. I mean,
8: it's like speed dating for Luka.
6: Yeah. Ownership changing hands once again for Luka Doncic. SportsCenter All Night, ESPN Radio. Back to the Diamond, AL East matchup, Blue Jays, Red Sox.
11: Ran at third, two-run deficit. The pitch is a ground ball that's going to end the game. Clements got it at second. He throws the first ball game over. The Red Sox have lost five straight. Toronto scores five in the eighth. Red Sox battle late, but they come up short. And

0: Shohei Ohtani. And he is the show that never ends.
1: Number one.
2: It took 11 innings in San Diego, but the Padres outlast the team with baseball's best record again. 97.3 The Fan.
3: Now the pitch. Luis swings, lines it into right field, a base hit. Lara charging, has the great arm. Here's the throw to the plate. Sanchez is tagged. He's safe. Padres walk it off. Sanchez had to put the tag down on a throw that was slightly high. And Song got underneath the tag as Luis Camposado wins it. And in 11, the Padres complete the sweep 4-3.
2: And with that win, the Padres taking a one-game lead over the Diamondbacks in the wild card standings.
3: 1-1 pitch, and he drives this out to deep right center field. Carroll's just going to watch it fly. Splash down.
2: 850 KLA. Colorado wins 6-4. Diamondbacks dropping a game in the wild card standings to the Padres. That's going to do it for SportsCenter All Night. I'm Jay Reynolds. Thursday, August 13th, birthday of former Mariner and former Yankee Jay Buhner.
4: What the hell did you trade Jay Buhner for?
2: Jay Buhner, no relation. 62 today. I'm Jay Reynolds on Sportsmanlike is next. 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
12: 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We'll take a look at Saints training camp. We got LSU practice reports, and we got our Munchies segment with Chef Michael Johnson. 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
14: The Lakers once again have been sold. Josh Kushner and Bob Iger reportedly set to buy the Lakers for more than $12 billion.
15: Kushner and Bob Iger were involved in the expansion process in Las Vegas. At some point, they looked around and said, before we do this, let's call and see if the Lakers are available.
16: Walter bought it in 25. It's no wonder he owned the Dodgers, the Sparks, Cadillac Formula One, Chelsea. I mean, he is making money.
17: Tonight here on ESPN Radio, ESPN 2. We are presented by Progressive Insurance, along with Chris Canty, Amber Wilson, Amber and Ian, weeknights 8 p. to 10 p. Eastern. In for Smalls today, Evan Cohen with you, and we have been talking about one of the most shocking sports business stories over the last decade plus, because none of us saw the Lakers being sold 1 year after the Lakers were sold. And in reality, if you want to put it into layman's terms, how much money would you take to give up on a dream, to just sell your dream? Mark Walters said it was his dream to buy the Lakers, right? So it's a dream unless you could plus out $2.5 billion in valuation. Was it really? Can you really say something is a dream if there's a price for you to not live it out?
18: No.
17: Then it's not a dream.
18: But that's the part that's weird to me.
17: I know.
18: Because when he purchased the Lakers, he made it sound as if this was going to be one of his priorities for the rest of his life. He looked at himself as a steward of the most iconic franchise in the NBA. It didn't sound as if it was just a flip opportunity. It sounded as if he was angling for this for a really long time. And to be able to align the LA Dodgers and the LA Lakers, two of the most iconic franchises in all of sports that happen to be in the same city, I just never thought that the Mark Walter group would potentially move off of the Lakers in less than 2 years.
17: Yeah, we need Tarek and Christina, flip or flop. This is an HGTV kind of show.
18: We need Pablo Torre finds out. That's who we need. Like, I want to know exactly what's going on with this.
17: Let's just do this then without being...
18: Go for it. We got to do it.
17: Right, no, okay, Nuno has Dave McMenamin sound that he wants to play here from NBA today. As this is the background as to why Dave McMenamin covers the Lakers, why the Lakers would sell now.
19: I've checked in with sources around the league, I'm sure, as we all have. And the biggest question mark I keep getting back to me is why? Is this somehow in relation to

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0: Which he
1: did. That's what we said.
0: Yeah.
1: But guess what? Listen, he set those goals. He didn't reach all of them, but they did win a division title. They did win a playoff game.
0: No doubt.
1: They did give the Rams all they wanted in overtime in the divisional round. So, yeah, I get it. Aim for the stars, you land on the moon. That's what Ben Johnson is doing. And I have no problem with it. For us to question Ben Johnson's tactics when it comes to finding a way to motivate this team after the depths that he brought this franchise out of, I think it's a little bit ridiculous.
2: I also realize this whole thing, I know nothing about astrology because I didn't know like the stars, moon, like which one was further out, and I didn't
3: what?
2: Know.
3: What?
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1: What kind of education you got in Wisconsin?
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1: Astronomy.
0: Bye.
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0: But Evan, why? Why would they treat him differently?
1: Well, one guy won a championship and the other guy did not. I don't know if we heard that. Yeah, 2019.
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10: Oh, I can't hear this song without thinking of Joe Coy, the comedian. And I make this reference every time this song is played, and only Nuno gets it, and I continuously make a reference that no one gets. Why? Why? So Joe Coy, Amber, do you get this reference? Amber Wilson, in for Smalls today, along with Chris Candy, Evan Cohen with you. Do you know the reference I am making to the Joe Coy comedic bit? I'm looking at Amber. Amber doesn't know who Joe Coy is, so forget the comedic bit. You do? And I don't hear Amber. So what? The reference was so bad that now I don't even hear Amber. There's a comedian by the name of Joe Coy, very funny guy. He does a whole bit about modern day hip hop versus back in the day hip hop. And he talks about mumble rap.
11: Yes.
10: And he says, this song is mumble rap. And he's like, nobody understands this. Nobody says this. And then he's like, okay, now just throw something out there. And then they play Biggie. And the entire crowd goes insane singing along, and it's like, we could have the worst show ever, and all of a sudden Pat just plays Biggie, and I feel like everybody's like, all right, we're good. Nothing happened up until then. We're good.
12: I think I'm back, and I do know the reference, Evan.
10: You do?
12: I do. I absolutely do, because it went viral and it was everywhere, and also it was awesome. I've even reposted it.
10: I saw your face. Now I realize retroactively, the face is about the technical issue, not that you didn't get the bit. My bad.
12: Correct.
10: My bad. We are on Sportsmanlike here on ESPN Radio, ESPN2. 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All right, this is going to be a fun game. How many more seasons does this QB get a pass? How many more seasons does this QB get a pass?
11: Oh, boy.
10: Here we go. Amber, we'll start with you. How many more seasons does Justin Herbert get a pass?
12: A pass from whom? I think that he's going to get a pass for

0: 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Some restrictions may apply.
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5: Hey, it's Matt Moscona inviting you to join us for Wednesday's Hump Day AFR presented by Goodwood Men's Sexual Wellness. 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Jordan 36.
6: I'm over it. With Matt, the producer.
7: Walking through the grocery store yesterday, they have like the donut case, and it was literally one side was like 50 glazed donuts. The other side was like 50 jelly donuts. Who is eating all of these jelly? My mom took a shot at me yesterday.
8: Oh.
7: So how do you feel about that mustache? As fun and festive as they get.
8: I also don't think my new personal friend, the Prime Minister of Ireland, would appreciate you dissing St. Patrick's Day in this way. Still waiting for my photo with him to drop at Ireland.com.
9: Ugh. I'm over it. I'm sick and tired and over it.
7: Get a life.
10: Yes! Each and every day at this time, our producer, Pat Costello, goes after Amber Wilson when she's not here. But when she is here, we'll find out. He complains about everything, and he has what to say about his life and the world, et cetera, at sports. It is I'm Over It, along with Chris Canty, Amber Wilson in for Smalls, Evan Cohen with you. Pat, go ahead.
7: Have we forgotten the reason that Amber Wilson is joining us today?
10: Because she's great on the radio and she hosts every night.
7: Completely wrong. The reason that Amber's with us today is because Michelle Smallman was throwing out the first pitch at the St. Louis Cardinals game yesterday.
10: Allegedly.
7: Has anyone seen the tapes?
10: No.
7: Release the tapes, Michelle. She put one text in our group chat, was like, didn't bounce it, and we've been waiting ever since. Nobody's seen a video. I saw one picture of her standing on the field holding a baseball. Haven't seen the video. Where is it, Michelle?
10: Good point. If we're talking about the same picture, the one on Instagram, or did you get one separately?
7: No, that picture, yes,
10: okay.
7: On Instagram.
10: Was she a co-pitcher? Was there another person throwing?
7: They normally do that, though. They normally have multiple people throwing pitches.
10: She's big time enough where she should get the mound to herself.
7: No, come on.
10: She's not?
7: No.
10: What do you mean, no?
7: She's not. That's
10: She had to split the first pitch?
7: They do that for anyone.
10: No.
7: Yes.
10: No.
7: They do that almost every game. They have multiple people throw out.
10: They shouldn't for her.
7: They did it at the All-Star game. They had multiple people throw out pitches.
10: She's bigger than the All-Star
11: game.
10: They have
11: 81 first pitches plus playoffs. Like, I'm pretty sure Michelle Smallman could get a standalone first pitch when she is a native of the city, a diehard Cards fan.
12: Native.
11: What?
10: Lives in the vicinity.
7: Maybe for the Cubs she could get a first pitch by herself.
11: Oh, my God.
10: Oh,
7: but so far we haven't seen her first pitch with the Cardinals, so nobody knows.
10: Let's go to her legal defense, Amber Wilson Esquire. Amber, go ahead, defense Smalls. Go ahead.
13: I am confused by the need to have multiple first pitches for these games. You're absolutely right. She deserves to be there by herself on the mound. But it is a tad curious that you guys don't have a video yet. Because not only, of course, would the ballpark have been packed full of people, but I would imagine that she had a friend or family member there to fire it up on an iPhone. And that's
7: many.
13: Just a text away. So I am surprised that you don't have video evidence yet.
10: So did she actually throw the second pitch? Is that what she threw out the second pitch at the Cardinals game? There is a chance?
7: It's unclear if she threw any first pitch at all.
10: But is it called the first pitch if you're the second one on the mound?
7: Yeah.
10: You're kind of a reliever.
11: Right? They had an opener for your first pitch?
10: Yeah, she had an opener? That's fascinating as to whether or not we can consider her as having had the first pitch.

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6: Good morning. It's 7 a.m. here on Thursday, August 13th. Today in Baton Rouge, you can expect mostly sunny skies with a high of 96. On today's show, we're talking LSU football and Jaden Daniels as there's a feud going on there. New Orleans Saints and Jacksonville Jaguars begin their joint practices and six NFL preseason games on today. 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

0: Welcome in. Off the bench, that is Richard Dixon right there, whose headphones don't work. Come on, studio.
1: Good morning, everybody.
0: Welcome off the bench. Hey, buddy, how you doing?
2: Doing good.
0: All right, off the bench. Thursday morning, live from the Raising Cane studio. Very excited about today. Man, oh, man. Do we have some things to talk about today, and I am excited. Don't get started yet. Don't rev up that engine over there.
2: Woke me up pissed off.
0: Flynn, Richard, Dick, Dixon in the co-host chair, Alondra, Tay-Tay, holding the dam. Welcome in. Good morning, everybody. Excited about, I don't know, a lot of good energy in here.
2: Football game tonight.
0: Alondra came in playing Mr. Meek Mill. Mr. Meek Mill playing in the studio.
2: That was your ringtone in 2009, wasn't it?
0: So y'all definitely said, what was that song again? We talked about it. It got brought up yesterday. Something in Nightmares?
3: Dreams and Nightmares.
0: Yeah, Marla brought that song up yesterday.
3: Why are you asking me questions when I'm not by a mic?
0: Well, because I thought you'd just yell.
2: Or without headphones.
3: Dreams and Nightmares by Meek Mill.
0: Y'all definitely said you will hear this.
3: And once even the beat drops. Just now, before I played it, I said, I feel like you'll know it once you hear it. Yep. And you said, well, I'm just that kind of guy.
0: Yeah, obviously. I'm just that kind of guy. Definitely will.
3: And you didn't. And then I said, Richard, do you know this song? And he knew it too. Mm-hmm. And so I don't think I've ever been disappointed in you before.
0: Yep. I don't think that's a good song.
3: That's fair.
2: I'd never heard the whole song. I had heard it from what you were talking about. Like,
0: he used
2: clips.
0: The word achoo.
3: Yeah.
0: Got shorty
3: trying to bless me like I said achoo.
0: Yep. And it rhymed, and it was
2: so
0: good.
2: Smart.
0: I respect
2: so smart.
0: That.
2: Lyrical genius.
0: I do respect that.
3: That's what they say about email.
0: And that was, I think, I feel like I brought up a decent question. When it comes to, okay, I said new rap music, but that one you did educate me.
3: It was released in 2012.
0: Okay,
3: so I know that because that was like high school anthem. At the parties, if you played this, everybody would start rapping it.
0: So like my question is, I think pretty valid. When it comes to newer rap music, like, where would I hear this, like in a normal daily

0: situation. Like, so I don't feel terrible for not hearing songs because, like, a lot of rap songs, you can't play it on, like, which radio station you're going to hear it on. Right. So it would be at a bar or club, probably.
1: Mm-hmm.
0: I don't really go to those.
1: Right.
0: I'm a father and a gentleman.
2: When's the last time you went to, like, a bar?
0: I mean, like a...
2: No, like a crowded bar. Like now, if like I go to a bar, there might be 20 people there, 25 people there, small setting. Like a
0: crowded bar? It's been a minute. It's been a while.
2: I dread bumping into people and push my shoulders.
0: Yeah, now, I've been to a club pretty recently.
2: What?
0: Not a big deal.
2: You still get to party like that?
0: No. I was very tired. But yeah, I just said no. Like, I feel bad for not knowing it.
1: No, I just thought you were better than that, is my thing.
0: But where would I have gotten better?
1: My logic was that Chris is right. They do use it for, like, football hype videos for the NFL or college.
0: That was, like, the least hypey song I've ever heard, I feel like. He just spoke for a while.
1: Yeah.
0: And then the drop wouldn't even
1: People usually just do the drop. The part where he's like, hold up, wait a minute.
0: Okay.
3: It was a long build up, like, to your point, like, to get to the...
0: Yeah. To the point, like, let's celebrate LSU a little bit here. I was just like, can we just turn this off and let's just set it off?
1: Let's just
0: set it off real quick. So I have heard of that one.
1: Yeah. Who has it?
0: Deal. Probably nobody.
1: The topic because Lane starts every practice.
2: Jaden Daniels isn't allowed to listen to that song anymore.
0: Every practice he starts with that song?
1: That's what Chris was saying.
0: Okay.
1: That's why we got on the topic.
0: Well, I know he played it at practice. I don't remember the part where he said he starts every practice with that song.
1: He starts the practice with the same song every day.
0: Okay.
1: I said, which one? He said, Dreams and Nightmares.
0: I don't think that's a great song to start practice with. I'm just going to be honest with you. I don't know if that's a hot
1: take. I liked it.
0: Well,
2: during the intro, it's kind of great for stretching.
0: Stretching to relax.
1: But the buildup is what gets you hype, though. He's telling you his story. He's like, I used to pray for times like this, to grind like this. And he's like, man, like, I was locked up in the back of the paddy wagon.
2: Okay. Alondra, I'm sure you know that Matt is one of the most stubborn people in the world.
1: No, and I mean, that's fair.
2: You're not going to change it.
1: That's fair. You're allowed to not like the song.
0: What are you
1: talking
0: about?
2: You've never changed your mind.
0: You're not supposed to tell people that.
1: You're allowed to not like the song. I'm just trying to give you a different look on
0: it. So sometimes, like, when you watch a movie... For the first time, it's like a comedy. Sometimes, like, you just don't get it. Or you just think it's kind of dumb. Then you watch it a second time, and you're like, you know what? That was really funny. I just had to get over myself a little bit.
1: Yeah.
0: And watch it.
2: Give me an example. What's a movie that you did not like and then like the second time?
0: So, not me particularly, but there's a lot of people that did not like The Other Guys the first time they saw it. And I had people in Green Bay at the time. Very well-respected friends of mine. Okay? And I respect their opinions. And I thought they were idiots. Because they didn't think The Other Guys was funny. I was like, watch it again. And they couldn't stop quoting it for about 15 years.
2: You were big on MacGruber, too?
0: Oh, MacGruber.
2: You were a big MacGruber guy?
0: What a movie. That's an instant classic.
2: And then, gosh, I remember this is old school. Was this Netflix? They'd mail the DVDs when we were in college.
0: Mm-hmm.
2: What was the one you got about the guys on an island? It was like the Mr. Murder.
0: Oh, it was the Club Dread.
2: Club Dread. Yeah.
0: It was the Super Troopers guys. That was a great one, too. Super underrated. Grandma's Boy, awesome. Underrated.
2: Grandma's Boy is freaking amazing.
0: Beer Fest?
2: Mm-hmm. Great movies. My wife hates them. But.
0: What? No, I mean, Lisa doesn't like those movies. I mean, it's that movie's catered towards college bros, of course. Well, okay. I don't know what that was. Sorry, I was just.
1: Meek
0: Mill got me on a tangent.
1: Yeah.
0: Sorry.
1: Called him Weak Mill last night.
0: Weak Mill? Got him. He's not going to recover from that one.
1: Ever.
3: This should have said Meek Mill retiring.
0: It's going to send him into retirement.
1: Actually, Chris yesterday was like P. Diddy's boyfriend.
0: Oh.
1: And there's like a little rumor conspiracy theory that.
0: Oh, really?
1: P. Diddy and Meek Mill used to.
2: Ew.
0: Oh, weird. I saw a quote from 50 Cent. I don't know if this was recently. When was the last Stranger Things season released?
1: I don't know. I'm not a Stranger Things person.
3: It was about a year and a half, huh?
0: Okay, because I don't know why I just came across
3: it. I didn't watch it.
0: It was a Diddy thing. Apparently, 50 Cent had a documentary on him.
1: Mm-hmm.
2: On Diddy. I didn't hear about that.
0: It became number one on Netflix over Stranger Things. And 50 Cent had the quote, like, it must really suck for Stranger Things. They spent

0: $500 million on the final final season.
1: Yeah.
0: And just to be outdone and beat by Diddy doing Stranger Things.
2: That's pretty good.
1: 50 Cent, one of the funniest shady people ever. Like when he told Floyd Mayweather to read one page of Harry Potter, like elite smack talker. Because, you know, Floyd Mayweather can't read. Or they say he can't read.
2: Really?
3: Yeah, that's
2: like I've never heard
3: this. Widely accepted rumor.
1: Yeah.
0: All right.
1: Wait, you've never heard that rumor?
0: No.
3: Remember with the McGregor more shocking than like, and Mayweather fight? Like McGregor threw it out there that he could read 50 Cent, throwing it out there. That's like kind of like widely believed.
2: I'm surprised his contracts don't get taken advantage of more often.
0: I know.
1: I mean, I'm sure he has plenty of great lawyers.
2: Yeah, but typically, I mean, you can have great lawyers, great people, and they still take advantage of you if you can't read.
0: So is this rumor like confirmed? Or we talked about it like Marilyn Manson's rib.
3: I don't think he's ever confirmed it.
1: Yeah.
2: I mean, only one person can confirm it. Hand him a piece of paper.
0: Read one page.
1: Yeah, 50 Cent told him to read one page of a Harry Potter book.
0: God, I can feel, Taylor and Richard, I can just feel your anxiety right now. This is like a Meek Mill's buildup in a song right now. They are so ready to go off on Jane Daniels.
1: I'm going to hold you back.
0: I'm holding you back right now.
3: I'm going to disappoint you because I'm not going to be as fired up as you think I am.
1: I mean, they ran the story at 10:30 at night.
0: Huh?
1: They ran it at 10:30 at night. I haven't read this.
0: This is the first time we get to be
1: the
0: reaction, like the media reaction. Richard's fired up. He came in.
2: Well, I opened old Twitter this morning.
1: I know the first thing he said when he walked in was, "What did you?" Something about Jaden Daniels. I was like, "Whoa, he's coming in hot."
0: He came in hot.
1: Yeah,
0: he came in hot. Am I holding the?
2: I can't say what I said on the air.
1: I don't remember what you said.
2: Yeah.
0: Well, it's going to be very interesting. Of course, the news coming out. We are going to. We're going to talk about that in a little bit. Don't you worry. Folks listening on radio, we appreciate you tuning in. Good morning. I don't know if you're driving, if you're in the car, at home. I doubt you're at the office because it's pretty early, but maybe you are. Maybe you're listening. Maybe you're watching on YouTube. We appreciate it. But before we get to that, we're pumping the brakes. We're letting it burn a little bit because I know Richard's about to go off.
2: I'm just going to work till you're ready to talk about it.
0: You're just I don't want to be here. How's it going, dude? How's the week going?
2: Going good. Been
0: you a really, some pipes, really, really some valves.
2: So had a big, big week. A lot of big jobs coming through.
0: Uh-huh.
2: Seems like the starting to crank up. Turnaround season. Starting to plan. Probably been the biggest. This might be the biggest month of the year so far.
0: Yeah.
2: Going good. It's like pipes is flying off. The show.
0: Is it really? Yeah. I mean, they got. Do they plan turnarounds a little bit around the summer months?
2: Typically, summer's dead because, I mean, it's too hot to go out there in your FRs and your hard hats and all your clothes and working like that. So, I mean, there's emergency jobs they'll do in the summer, but typically it's a fall, spring is when your major turnarounds happen.
0: Yeah, it's great. Like, so, hey, Huck's little middle school team yesterday, they couldn't even practice because it was so hot. They couldn't go outside.
2: Oh, we practiced.
0: And the varsity couldn't practice with helmets on because it was like they followed the wet bulb or whatever it is. It's.
2: Our 8-year-old's out of. Live hope we don't follow no rules.
0: You probably should.
2: Yeah, probably should.
0: You probably should. I mean,
2: no one told me that it
0: they
2: was
0: can
2: too
0: still
2: hot.
0: Be. They can still be get grit at 105, but like 100, and, you know, 112, 13.
2: 112.
0: It feels like.
2: Well, yesterday was. Well,
0: if you take the weather's feelings into consideration,
2: yesterday was. I'm almost embarrassed to say, but it was his day off from football. But we had our first baseball practice yesterday.
0: For which season?
2: Dude,
0: of which year?
2: I don't want to talk about it.
0: For next spring?
2: They're supposedly going to play one fall tournament. I don't want to talk about it. It's like...
0: Wait, what?
2: Youth sports.
0: You had baseball practice yesterday?
2: We started football in July. Like, I told the coaches that LSU's not practicing, the NFL's not practicing, but guess what these 8-year-olds are?
0: Yes, sir.
2: Dude, it's weird.
0: Wait, hold on. Okay,
2: weird.
0: Okay, so let's table the football in July thing for 8-year-olds. But like baseball practice on August yesterday was August 12th.
2: I don't want to talk about it. I was not very happy.
0: Or was it just like a meeting?
2: It was more like getting the team together. So they had tryouts in June. Had 40 kids come out. They picked 12 kids. just was like, let's go out there and just, you know, throw around a little bit and hit. It wasn't like a full blown practice, but it was still
0: okay.
2: Getting the bat bag out the closet and going over there. That
0: so y'all had football and baseball practice yesterday?
2: No, that was a day off from football.
0: Oh boy.
2: Monday, Tuesday, Thursdays is football. Wednesdays is baseball. Mm. He gets Friday, Saturday, Sunday off.
0: Mm. That's pretty good, though. It was hot. Y'all shouldn't have practiced yesterday. It's too hot.
2: Yeah.
0: Alondra, what's up? Good morning.
1: Good morning. I'm reading the Jaden Daniels story.
2: Oh, I didn't read it. I'm one of those guys.
0: Hey, I forgot that. Are you training for anything right now?
1: A half marathon.
0: When?
1: November.
0: Hell yeah. Where's it at?
1: In New Orleans.
0: Hell yeah.
1: They're bringing theirs back.
0: Okay.
1: For the first time, I think, in like 6 years.
0: I know. Hair looks good.
1: Thanks.
3: Did you do something recently?
1: Yeah, recently.
0: Totally noticed.
1: Well, because the tweet you sent was like at 10 o'clock.
0: Yeah.
1: Y'all know my expiration date. 9:30.
0: Well, I think I sent that at 11:30.
1: You sent it late, but then I looked at the timestamp. I wouldn't have caught it anyway. Like, it was early. So I'm reading it right now, and I don't know. I think
0: it's gonna be fun.
1: Jaden.
0: Yeah, it's gonna be fun. It's gonna be fun. Taylor, we good?
1: Yeah.
0: How's Razor?
3: Are we good? Matt, we're better than good.
0: Okay.
3: It's gonna be a fun day. I'm excited.
0: It's gonna be a good day. Why?
3: He was a little irritable yesterday evening.
0: Okay.
3: To answer your second question first,
2: it was irritable Daniels
3: yesterday evening. Yeah, him too. But he slept pretty good throughout the night. So I was telling you, like, kind of 8:30, 9 o'clock, he chills out, which is better than the alternative of him sleeping all day and us not getting any sleep at night. So my family came over about an hour. He was an angel when they were there. As soon as they leave, starts to cry. And I'm like, bud, you're putting on a show for everybody else. Don't appreciate that too much. But no. It's going good. Yeah. We're making it.
0: Good. He didn't care about your feelings.
3: Mm-mm. No. Not
0: just,
3: at all.
0: He just wants to eat and sleep.
3: He's like, when other people around are holding him and they're like, oh, look how cute he is. Mm-hmm. They leave and then he's just a menace.
0: Yep. Yeah, they're good at that.
2: Mm-hmm. Like all kids. Everybody, oh, your kids were so great. They didn't do anything. They picked up clean.
0: Yep.
2: Didn't cry. They get home. I'm like, y'all are evil.
0: Yeah.
2: How did they? Right. Everybody else
3: say? Well, and like my mom multiple times last night said, Taylor, this is the cutest baby I've ever seen. And my thought was, you know, Mom, I was a baby once and he held me. So not the compliment you think it is.
2: Ooh, yeah.
3: But
0: well, it is great and it is awesome, but my God, yes. Yes to everything you just said.
3: Well, he's out of the newborn diaper sauce too. Oh, so we have
0: Pampers. Yeah,
3: obviously. Obviously, Matt.
1: I mean, apparently the superior diaper.
3: Yeah.
0: Yeah.
3: Also, the most expensive.
0: Top two. And
1: I mean, it makes sense. It's not
0: definitely
1: two.
0: Definitely not two. That's
3: right. Mm-hmm. Top two and not two.
2: Happiest moment in my fatherhood is when they were potty trained. No more diapers.
0: I know.
3: He's in the one now. Like, it goes from newborn to one to two. He's in the one now.
0: Big boy.
3: So.
0: Eating good.
3: Well.
0: Good job, Mama.
3: We've been having to cut the feet off of his newborn onesies. Because they fit everywhere else, but we've been having to cut the feet because his legs are too long. We can't move him up to the 3-month clothes yet because they swallow him. So we're in a little bit of a predicament right now. He's in that awkward phase.
2: Try to get him out of diapers before he gets over 6, because the 7s and 8s are really hard to find. And I don't know if a lot of babies get that big, but my little baby was
0: huge.
2: Yeah,
0: you got,
2: I got big kids.
0: Mm-hmm.
2: And once they got to like the 7 and 8 size, the really big ones,
0: I thought you were saying 7 or 8 years old.
1: No, yeah, definitely try to do that.
0: That's
2: you know how diaper sizes, 1s, 2s, 3s, whatever.
0: Yeah.
2: But I can remember later on, like, running out of diapers. My wife's like, 7 o'clock at night, we are out of diapers, go get them. And when it was at that size, I might have to hit 3 stores.
1: That's crazy.
2: And it would make
0: you just
2: so
0: go
2: bad.
0: Online. They'll just drop it at your house.
2: Not if she's out at 7 o'clock at night.
0: That's true. Well, you got proper preparation. Prevents poor performance.
2: Well, go talk to Alex.
0: Well, we are going to have a performance here for you.
1: Oh.
0: Coming up.
1: A performance.
0: Yeah.
3: I'm so excited.
0: This one right here.
1: Well, we said I was a performer.
0: He's so ready. All right, we're going to talk Jaden Daniels and the number 5 jersey number when we come back right here and Off the Bench.
4: Off the Bench.
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0: All right, welcome back here. Off the bench. Thursday morning, live from the Raising Cane's studio. All right. 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
1: You ever been there and get the 5 for 5 lift?
0: Yes, the 5 for 5. You get 5.
1: Jaden's probably pissed off about it.
0: Well, potentially. We'll hear. We might hear from it. 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And I can't wait for Football Fridays this year either. 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So looking forward to it. Get that breakfast bar. You hit that breakfast bar a couple times last year.
1: Sure did.
0: Yeah, you did. All right. Jaden Daniels, the news broke. I was laying in bed doom scrolling. And I saw it at 11:30.
1: Can't show that anymore.
2: I was about to ask, can I put this picture up?
0: Actually,
2: he can sue me. I probably don't have anything he wants. I'll just leave it up.
0: Well,
1: what a complete little woman.
0: Okay. So, Jaden Daniels, of course, the reports come out yesterday that his attorney, has basically a cease and desist letter to LSU, basically saying you cannot no longer use his name, image, and likeness because him and his family are deeply disappointed that LSU has made the decision to give out the number 5 jersey. And this was made known, was it a week ago, last week, where the controversy first started?
3: Yeah.
2: It was Kiffin's first media availability for fall practice.
0: Yep. So DJ Pickett, of course, wore number 3 last year. And as a sophomore this year, he has been given the number 5 jersey to wear, creating some controversy last week and saying it was promised to him from the previous staff. And so, of course, Jaden Daniels' camp is profoundly disappointed in this. And yes, they have. I guess it's a lawsuit. It's a cease and desist letter that says basically you cannot use our NIL, so the name, image, likeness, to benefit the university anymore because they are disappointed in this decision. They feel disrespected.

0: I think I'm going to be doing a disservice if I don't throw this to one of y'all right now, because y'all are both giving me a death look, a death stare right now. Richard?
1: I just think it's so petty. I mean, look, your goal is to be loved by the fan base, you know, be respected by the fan base. Everybody wants to remember you when you come back. This tarnishes his name in the LSU fan base to me. I mean, because you're airing out dirty laundry. I get being pissed off about it. I get being upset, get being, you know, a little bit disrespected, but I might have a conversation with, you know, Jack. I might call somebody in-house and be like, dude, this kind of sucks. You know, I'd let him know I wasn't pleased about it. But to go out there and ESPN leak the article that you're taking your name, image, yeah, and likeness away is petty. I just think he looks like a little baby girl. He's whining. I don't like him anymore.
0: It did say there was a quote that this is the article on LouisianaSports.net. You can go check it out. Jaden and his camp did make it clear that he did not want the number given out to another player. So maybe that conversation had already been had.
1: Was had with Brian Kelly, who was his coach, who promised the number to DJ Pickett. So before they start talking about LSU, his coach is the one that promised the number to somebody.
2: Yeah.
1: I mean, we're skipping over that part. You know, now he's coming after LSU, where Brian Kelly's no longer here. I just think it's, you know, for me, I think it's stupid. I get he won a Heisman. He was here for 2 years, and they were great seasons. But it's still petty. It just makes him look like I can't say the words I want to say.
0: Yeah.
1: Petty.
0: So it is a
1: so he looks like a little female dog.
0: Yes, I understand. Like Lady Kane over here. So we don't know what happened behind the scenes. So when he made his wishes, when it says he made his wishes know that he doesn't want, I do feel
1: who,
0: like.
1: Hold on, who in the hell makes wishes to retire my number? Like, yeah, that you should be given point. That. That's an honor. I don't go say, hey, I was a great quarterback here. You should retire my number. That's even more, you saying that makes me madder.
3: You don't demand it?
1: You don't demand to have your number.
0: He was probably asked. If I had to assume, he was like, hey, do you mind if we give out the number 5? And he was probably like, yeah, I do. Have you given away Joe Burrow's number? Have you even given away Billy Cannon's number? Like, so if you haven't given theirs away, why would I give mine away?
1: Well, ask Brian Kelly. You should have called him. Why'd you promise it to him?
0: Brian Kelly also didn't give him the number.
1: Yeah, well.
0: Brian Kelly's also quoted as saying, like, that his staff wasn't prepared to do it until we got full commitment from the Heisman Trophy winner. So they didn't issue that. And he also said, like, I know there was a lot of controversy or a lot of, like, back and forth about what constitutes a jersey retirement. And, you know, I think, Taylor, you said, like, well, Joe Burrow, his should be because it was a Heisman plus a natty. Jaden Daniels, just the Heisman, but like Brian Kelly's saying that you have to treat Joe Burrow and Jaden the same, which kind of confirms that coaching staff that promised it, let's view in the Heisman as like the prerequisite.
3: Well, I mean, Kelly can say that don't mean I'm saying it, but I was just trying to put together, so like LSU doesn't quote-unquote retire numbers, they require retire jerseys. Like Jerry Stovall's 21, Michael Turner.
0: Except a Heisman winner.
3: Except Billy, who won the Heisman and Natty. So I'm just trying to put together.
0: Which of those is the reason why they retired it?
3: I think the combination of both. Is it? This was, I don't know. I'm just trying to guess because this is the only number that is currently not given out. All the other jerseys that have retired in the stadium, players on the current roster are wearing them.
0: Mm-hmm.
3: So Jaden's not being treated differently. Billy Cannon is, if you want to look at it that way. And like, yeah, nobody wears 9, but they theoretically could.
0: Mm-hmm.
1: They could.
0: Well, yeah, they could. They
1: wasn't
0: theoretically they could. Theoretically they could wear 5 as well, and they are.
1: Yeah.
0: So it's, but this isn't a we had the conversation last week whether it should be. Yeah, I think his jersey should be retired. I think it should be a Heisman thing. It should be, if you win the Heisman, nobody wears a jersey. I heard the morning radio show talking about, well, there's 2 people wearing 15 in Florida. You know I hate Florida.
1: Yeah.
0: I have no love loss for Tebow and Florida, that whole team. But it does still piss me off that someone wears 15 at Florida. Like,
1: yeah,
0: that,
1: Tebow's like, one of the greatest college quarterbacks ever.
0: Right. Yeah, so it's one of those things that I understand Jaden Daniels being.
1: Did Tebow go freak out about it? Did he go throw a fit about it?
0: He might have.
1: Did he sue Florida? No, he's on the Florida sidelines just about every game doing stuff for Florida. And he, look, I get being upset about it. Mm. Taking it to this level is just petty.
2: Can I put it this way? Like, at Arizona State, would he have won a Heisman? Like, LSU gave him that platform and that opportunity to do that. Like, that's kind of like a slap in the face to LSU to be like, okay, you gave me this opportunity. I'm going to turn around and send you a cease and desist. Like, I don't know. I don't feel like this is a good look on Jaden. I think that I can see both sides. Like, I can see Jaden being upset. Like, you gave my number out when I said I wasn't okay with it. You don't do that for Joe, whatever. I can understand that, but I do think that it's a bad look on Jaden.
3: To that point, you could ask, like, Jaden could say, oh, well, that's my number at LSU. Is it, or did, like, yeah, like, did LSU kind of make you? Not saying he wasn't a good quarterback before he was here, but
2: I mean, he was.
3: To that point, yeah, does he win the Heisman at Arizona State?
0: I mean,
3: and does it?
0: You could say that. Is there any quarterbacks anymore in college football that aren't transfers? Like, you can say that about everybody, right?
1: That's smart.
3: Sure.
0: He's not in college football anymore.
3: Richard's right. Like, look, I'm a fan. I'll do it from a fan perspective. Like, Jaden Daniels is beloved here at LSU. Nobody has a bad thing to say about him. On the field, he was great. Off the field, he was great. Nice guy. Never got in any trouble. Never said a bad thing about anybody. This taints that. This puts a damper on that. Like, it, at least for me, it does a little bit.
1: You don't.
3: And maybe not the whole fan base, but it does a little bit. And I told you, Matt, I was going to pose a question to you that, I mean, nobody really knows the answer to, but you know, he was saying LSU is no longer allowed to use the name, image, and likeness. I don't know how accurate this is, but in the ESPN article, it says, in the cease and desist letter sent to Virg Allsbury, Jaden Daniels' attorney noted that Daniels' contract with LSU permitted the school to use his NIL for 180 days beyond his final game. We're way past that. So I guess my question is, in 2026, how much money's LSU still making off of Jaden? But also, if you want your jersey retired and you want a statue outside the stadium, if LSU can't use your name, is that going to happen? I don't think it does.
0: I think pretty much is saying, treat me like you're treating Joe Burrow's number.
1: Okay, give me an example right now. Like, how LSU is using his NIL to make money.
3: That's what I'm saying.
0: I mean, he's basically telling them publicly he's pissed. I mean, yeah, that's all it is. That's what it is. Maybe he's telling them to take his jersey, take his pictures off out of the football ops. I don't know what it is, but they're using his image and his accomplishments for something.
1: Recruiting,
0: yeah. And which brings money. I'm like, there's ways he's using it. So I'm not on defending, like, how this whole thing is playing out with the attorney and making it public. I agree with you. This should all be held private. I'm on Jaden's side of being pissed about it. For sure. I would be pissed about it. His number should be retired. And I'm in that camp. And LSU is in the wrong here from that standpoint. Like, they've pissed off one of three Heisman winners in the history of LSU football.
1: You know who's more important right now? DJ Pickett. I'd rather have him on the field than him pissed off and transfer.
0: If you're DJ Pickett, do you even want to wear it now?
1: I don't know. I don't even know how he handles this part. Like, because now he's tied into the Heisman guy pissed off. He's wearing his number.
0: Mm-hmm.
1: Did they probably met him when he was getting recruited 2 or 3 years ago? You know, it's kind of awkward. Like I said, I agree with being upset. I agree with being mad. Taking it to this level is just a bad, bad move.
0: Yeah, isn't the making the public attorney statement and everything? It's a bad look for him, but I do think that LSU kind of pushed him to do that. Does he have to do it? Should he air his grievances out in private? Yes, but maybe he did that. I don't know. Maybe they did that. And
1: if you go back to the Monday show, you weren't saying that. You were in agreement that he was promised a number and he got it. You weren't biting back when we were talking about Pickett getting the number the other day.
0: That's probably. If I had to guess, I would say that Lane and his camp reached out to him and asked, are you okay with this?
1: That's probably where it started.
0: That better have been the process. They better not just have given it out. Like, you got a Heisman winner. You need to ask him. And maybe he said no.
1: And they did it anyway.
0: And they did it anyway. So would you be pissed? I'd be pissed.
1: Yeah. I wouldn't be leaking this all over like I said, you don't air out family business.
0: Mm-hmm.
1: And if you want to be part of the LSU family, you handle this, under the scenes.
3: I'd be pissed if it was my number, but also, like, I'm a grown man trying to take my team back to the NFL playoffs. Why am I really this concerned about my college number that I'm airing it out publicly?
0: That's why you got an attorney.
1: Sure. I didn't get. I should
0: have
1: gotten.
0: That's why you have an agent, so he can deal with your contract when you're playing football. That's why you got an attorney, so you can do things when you're pissed. You know, don't want to have to deal with it.
1: My high school retired my jersey, and then when the coach left, the new coach came in, he gave it out.
0: Yeah,
1: I should go in there and make him take all my.
0: You should. Off the stadium. You absolutely should.
1: Yeah.
0: Come on.
1: Get and then I'd be hated in the city of Ocean Springs.
0: All right. We'll see. Well, I assume that, you know, the fan base is going to be a little bit split on this. No, I don't know if it's 50-50. Maybe it's 90-10. I don't know. I think we can all agree that we don't like the optics of it from a Jaden Daniels perspective, but I agree the principle behind it. So that's where I leave that.
1: Little female dog.
0: Little female dog. Okay. I got it. Hey, and I can't disagree with that. It's a bad look. It's a weak look. But, you know, I don't know. I agree with his number should be.
1: I tired. Agree.
0: And again, is DJ Pickett even want to wear the number anymore? We'll see. We'll see what happens.
1: But does,
0: it's okay. Going to be fun.
2: Yeah, so, DJ Pickett's over here catching strays.
0: He's like, oh, man, yeah. I didn't want it that
1: so
0: bad.
1: So he changes his number. And everybody's like, oh, it doesn't matter. He can change his number right now. They can retire it, and everybody's going to remember that he sued the school.
3: It'd be so funny if Pickett was like, all right, I'll give back 5. Is 9 available?
0: I love it. All right.
1: We can't give them 9.
0: We got more of this and a lot more to get to all morning long. So stick with us right here on Off the Bench.
4: Off the Bench.
0: All right. 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

0: 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This is Off the Bench.
1: Nobody feels the way I do about you now.
2: All right, welcome back here Off the Bench. Thursday morning. This week has kind of flown by a little bit, huh?
3: Quick week.
2: Yeah. Tay-Tay, pretty quick week.
3: Oh, yeah.
2: I know.
3: First 4 weeks back.
2: You were partying. You were doing 21-year-old
4: sure
2: birthday
4: week,
2: thing.
4: Because I just got back yesterday.
2: You just got back yesterday. Yeah. So it's very short for you.
4: Which is exciting.
2: It's been fun.
3: The best part of the week is like first full week in school.
2: Mm-hmm.
3: The bus picks up my son at about 7:20. The bus drops him off at 4. We leave at 5:15 for practice. Get home at 8:30.
2: Oh,
3: the dude is dying right now.
2: You get back at 8:30.
3: We practice from 6 to 8. It's about 20 minutes from the house.
2: 6 to 8?
3: 6 to 8. On school
2: night?
3: A week. Yeah.
2: At 8 years old?
3: Yeah.
2: Y'all need to relax.
3: I don't.
2: You sports. You're drunk.
3: Yeah.
2: You're getting too crazy.
3: Baseball last night was from 5:30 to 7:30, which is a little bit better, but it's harder to get there from work.
2: Wait, so the tackle football practice is 6 to 8?
3: Mm-hmm.
2: Are you serious?
3: Yeah.
2: In this climate,
3: 3 nights a week.
2: Mm. All right.
3: Kids are tough.
2: Y'all better win every game.
3: We'll see. Dude, it's not as
2: I don't think anybody's out there outworking y'all.
3: No, there is another team that I know is practicing 5 nights a week for 2 hours right now.
2: Okay, that's too much.
3: Yeah.
2: That's too much. None of these kids are going to want to play football when they're older.
3: No.
2: Be careful. They're going to get burned out. Y'all are playing your kids too much.
3: I start every season like, hey, you do not have to play. I mean.
2: Like, for real, let your kids be kids a little bit.
3: I tell them all
2: relax.
3: The time.
2: Relax. Like, hey, 5 days a week at 8?
3: If you don't.
2: Are you serious?
3: Play, guess what we get to do? We get to go fishing every weekend. We get to go on the boat. We get to go to the camp. Right now, I pay for a camp that I have to pay somebody to cut the grass because I ain't been there in 4 months.
2: Hold on. This pisses me off right now.
3: That's not the team I'm on, but there's a Baton Rouge team.
2: 5 days a week. Is it 8 years old?
3: Yeah.
2: And they're practicing 2 hours a day?
3: Yep. Dude, this youth sports stuff is crazy.
2: All right. Okay.
3: Now, when I was the coach.
2: Take a breath, because this really pisses me off.
3: When I was the coach of my flag team, we practiced 1 day a week for an hour. We still came in third in the league.
2: For anybody that thinks that that's okay.
3: It's not.
2: It's not. You're wrong. It's not okay. Let your kids be kids. 10 hours, like that's more than a professional football team practices.
3: Yeah.
2: That's more than a college team practices.
3: I told them all that.
2: Yeah. Yeah. Y'all need to chill out. It's not that important. They ain't getting scholarships at 8.
3: They're getting tough though.
2: They're not getting tough. They're getting worn out of football and they're, oh my God. And guess what? Doesn't matter how much they practice. Every kid's going to hit puberty.
3: And you know what all they do?
2: And they're going
3: to everybody just blocks down.
2: All right. You just trigger me. I want to say a lot more things, but I'm not going to. But I think youth sports, people take it to the extreme. And I think it is way too much.
3: When did you start playing football?
2: And a lot of people are focusing on one sport way too much. Let them be multi-sport athletes. Yeah. Do a lot of different things. Makes you a better athlete.
3: Yeah.
2: 8 years old?
3: When did you start?
2: Football?
3: Yeah.
2: 7th grade. I got beat out. I was a backup quarterback in 7th grade.
3: Made you better.
2: Yeah.
3: I started at 8.
2: Mm. I did play in 3rd grade. I played offensive line, and I hated it, and I quit, and almost never went back to it. For real. I almost never played football again because of one bad youth experience. And I got to imagine there's a lot of kids out there getting a bad youth experience, so y'all need to chill out. Yeah, let them play. But don't practice more than the LSU football Tigers.
3: No.
2: Don't practice more than the New Orleans Saints do.

0: 3 days a week is enough.
1: Yeah. All right. Okay, I got it. We're going to, I'm going to get a break here because I'm getting really mad. And you know what? If you're in carpool right now, I'm sorry. Maybe I should have picked a different time to get mad at that. But we love you. And I want you to stick with us right here. We're going to talk a little bit. There was a big sell for a professional sports team.
0: You know what I just thought about?
1: Did you hear about
0: carpool?
1: What?
0: Every kid goes, see, Dad? I don't want to go to practice.
2: No, I didn't.
0: Matt just told him.
1: All right, yeah, tell him. Sometimes you just got to tell the parents. Got to tell the parents what you want, kids. Because sometimes there's a lot of parents out there that are just dumb, you know?
0: Everybody's looking at their
1: when
0: mom
1: it comes
0: and dad
1: when it carpool. 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But there's some out there that that don't make wise decisions when it comes to youth sports. But anyway, we're gonna go break. We are going to tell you which professional sports team sold for a lot of money when we come back right here on Off the Bench.
3: Off the Bench.
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0: All right, welcome back here off the bench Thursday morning live from the Raisin Cane studio. We appreciate everybody. This is, this hour's flown by. A lot of emotions running high about different things. Jersey numbers. Ridiculous. Numbers. Oof. Youth sports. It's going crazy. I'll tell you, there is a sport that has enough people to play now. LSU basketball. We got one. We got our fifth. We got our fifth piece of the puzzle, and technically, that's all you need. Taylor, tell us about who we got.
1: Yeah, UCLA transfer guard Sky Clark. He comes over there. He also played at Illinois and Louisville, so this is going to be his fourth team in college. Played 26 games for the Bruins last year. 23 of the 26 games he did start. Shot 43% from three, which is really good. Numbers don't jump off the page at you. 11.5 points a game, 2 assists. But look, he's a 6'3 guard, and he gives you another playable body on this team. You now have 3 backcourt players. You have Divine Ugachukwu and Austin Nunez to go along with now Sky Clark with 2 Ys. So SKYY Clark. So, yeah, you got another guy that's going to come in and give you some valuable minutes who's played big-time college basketball.
2: Not sure if I trust somebody that has like an unnecessary letter in their name. Like, yeah. You don't need that extra Y.
3: Do not trust him.
0: I get like
2: his parent. That's fair because it is his parents' fault.
0: I get
2: but
0: like
2: if you
0: different-
2: have untrustworthy parents, are you trustworthy?
1: They raised you, yeah.
0: That's a great point.
3: Or you want to break the cycle and you want to be a great person.
0: And I get phonetics and I get like, you know, country of origin with silent letters and things getting hidden. Like salmon, you know, don't really say the L.
1: Looks like
0: right?
1: Salmon.
0: Yeah, it looks like salmon. But the Y at the end of a Y doesn't really, I don't think it adds anything.
1: No,
0: it was the first Y silent.
2: No, and he is from Los Angeles, California. So he's
3: that
2: not
3: makes
2: like,
3: sense. He's from California.
0: That makes sense.
2: It makes sense, but sense. It makes it worse.
1: It's I've seen it once before with Sky. Sky Moore in the NFL, the receiver. He's SKYY.
0: He had 2 Ys?
1: Yeah, well, still does. I mean, he's still with us, still I believe. Does.
0: He had him?
3: He didn't
0: RIP.
3: Change.
1: He got rid of the second one.
0: Got rid of the second one because he realized how dumb it was. Well, it's not dumb. It says he's sure it's a great name. That'd be family name. It's kinda, you know.
2: Not you walking it back.
0: Yeah, I'm trying to walk it back. It's like, I don't want to make fun of your name. You know, I read a book one time. It's about business. What's that old book? It's like written in the early 1900s. It's about like how to
2: so
0: be
2: many
0: a
2: of
0: good
2: them?
0: Businessman. Yeah, there's a lot of them. I got it.
3: That book written in the 1900s.
0: Hey, so, you know,
1: no, that's not one, Richard. The one.
0: It's the one. People still read it today to learn how to deal with people in business. So the most important name
3: I think I
0: in the world is everybody's own name.
1: I can't think
0: of it at the top of my head. They all read it because it tells you how to deal with people. It tells you to write thank you notes and things like that.
2: Real quick, back to the Jay and Daniels thing. Daniel Basham brings up a great point. Fauci can no longer plead the fifth.
0: Ooh. Oh, snap.
1: He's got to give Daniels $1 every time he does it.
0: Mm-hmm. Who's got that 5 for 5 deal? It's a restaurant?
3: No, Wendy's. 5 for 5.
1: Wendy's has the fast food.
0: Wendy's, 5 for 5. No more 5 for 5.
3: Yeah, but Rouse's would do it like on the sandwich meats, 5 for 5, and you get...
0: You better watch out, everybody.
2: Can I not play the I Got 5 on It instrumental anymore?
0: Yes.
3: Oh.
0: You probably can, but you should play it. You should play it until we get... The cease and desist. Okay. It'd actually probably be good.
2: It'd be cool if we got a cease.
0: It'd be
3: really been great if we'd have played that before the conversation.
0: All right, that's it for our first hour. My God, this is flown by. Stick with us. We got a big show for you ahead. Stick with us right here on Off the Bench.
4: Off the Bench

0: 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Come on.
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0: All right, welcome back here off the bench. Thursday morning live from the Raisin Cane studio. We are off and away. Hour number two. We appreciate you joining us. We appreciate you tuning in. Trust all the kids are dropped off happily on their way to school, happily in school. And we appreciate you. We appreciate you joining us. Listening to our voices. This is Richard Dixon here in the co-host chair.
1: I'd say most of them aren't happy to go to school.
0: But now, not to go, but once they get there, I feel like they're not. It's like, okay, you don't want to go to school, kids? Like, you get to go hang out with your friends all day. You get to, you know, for my kindergartners, you get to color. You get to learn shapes. Like, you get to go to recess, PE.
1: You spend
0: it's pretty
1: lot,
0: cool.
1: You spend a lot of money to learn how to color.
0: Yeah, it's a lot of.
1: Draw shapes.
0: Boy, they learn so many colors.
1: Oh, man.
0: So many colors. Tomorrow, from what we hear, what we've been told, Jacob Hester's going to be back in studio for one day only. It's a one-day event.
1: Dude, he's been on a roll.
0: Dude, he can complain all he wants about it.
1: He loves every single
0: thought. He's having a blast.
1: He's loving every single
0: thought. Every single thought interview he had yesterday with that, maybe it was a couple days ago. He just posted it yesterday with Lamar Jackson, chopping it up with him. He's basically talking to every team, starting quarterback and head coach, which is pretty good gig.
1: Pretty solid.
2: Get Jake, when he gets back, publicly rank every quarterback based on who he liked the best personality-wise.
0: Yep, top 10 quarterbacks in the league based on personality.
2: Yep.
0: Love that. Is he going to Washington anytime soon?
1: Ooh, he was just there.
2: He is.
0: Oh, he was just there. Oh, shoot.
1: He might have been there yesterday.
0: I wish he was there today. Oh, really?
1: I think it was yesterday. The day I saw him post, or maybe posted he was going there. He was either going there yesterday.
3: I think he already went.
0: Jaden couldn't have sued like a couple days earlier.
2: I know, dude. Jake would have had a good interview.
1: No, Jake would have been nice.
0: He would have skirted it. He would have skipped it.
1: Because I know Jake's opinion. He's not going to like it either.
0: I don't think anybody likes the optics of it.
1: Yeah.
0: Now, what your opinion.
1: You were going to try to defend it when I first walked in here.
0: I'm defending his decision to be pissed.
3: Dang, he was there yesterday.
1: Yeah.
0: Was he really?
3: Yeah.
1: You think Jaden said, hey, by the way, I'm suing LSU today?
3: No.
2: He gave him a heads up.
1: Yeah.
2: He did. He told Jake, he's like, hey, don't leak it. Like,
0: if you were going to try to publicly make it known that you're mad, you should probably just release a statement yourself, right?
1: Yeah.
0: Instead of doing the attorney situation.
1: So what is he getting out of that other than, okay, go take his pictures
0: and only release something if in private conversations
1: can't be settled.
0: And then you just be like, hey, I'm very disappointed.
1: That's what I'm
0: public statement. I'm very disappointed. I think that, you know, we don't agree with it, whatever, and kind of move on from there.
3: But no, he did it immediately because the article said that he sent it August 5th. And that's, I feel like that's when all that came out.
0: Well, I think that I'm hoping if LSU, like, I'm hoping that they had the conversation on the front end.
3: Yeah.

0: I asked them, and then he said no.
1: Right.
0: And then they just did it anyway. It's what I'm assuming happened.
2: I mean,
0: and they were like, "Don't give it," or like, "We are going."
2: But if you're in Lane Kiffin's spot, mm-hmm. and you're worried about this team and this team chemistry, and you know DJ Pickett is supposed to be elite. He's going to be the guy.
0: Yeah.
2: What does he do? Is he more loyal to a quarterback he didn't coach?
0: Yeah.
2: Or he's focused on this guy.
1: Yeah. But also, why didn't Pickett wear it last season?
2: Because Brian Kelly then wouldn't.
0: Brian Kelly said him and his staff did not feel they weren't ready at that point to actually give it to him. Maybe they.
1: But Brian Kelly's the one that promised it to him?
2: Yes.
3: Mm-hmm.
0: Correct. Now, this is.
1: The math's not mathing to me.
0: Yeah. So this is all in at Louisiana Sports.net, the article on it. It does say that Brian Kelly, and I don't know if this is a quote since then or if this was a quote previous, if someone had asked him before about it. He said, "I just wasn't prepared to do it until we got a full commitment from another Heisman Trophy winner," Kelly said. "We didn't want to issue number 9, so you can't treat one differently from the other."
1: Okay.
0: So, I mean, it's not the first time a coach has promised to recruit something.
1: No, for right? sure.
2: Like Russell that. Shepard was promised to get reps at quarterback.
0: Sean Jordan was promised that there was a wrestling team. And there wasn't a wrestling team.
3: Guys, people lie to recruits to get them on campus. Shocker.
0: Yeah.
1: I mean, I'm not shocked by that. No, I'm just saying.
2: I'm shocked in this day because back then you couldn't just transfer and go anywhere.
1: Yeah.
2: They could lie to you, get you here, and you were stuck.
1: Leave, yeah.
3: Maybe Pickett's thought was, hey, new coaching staff, if they don't give it to me, I'm out.
2: And that's if but like, in that situation. Also,
1: okay. So Brian Kelly didn't get the okay from Jaden Daniels to give
0: probably.
1: Pickett number 5. Well, that's how
0: lines.
1: I'm reading it. Yeah. And so he didn't give him the number. So you're assuming that Lane did the same thing.
2: Was DJ Pickett an early enrollee?
3: Yes.
2: Ooh, and him surprised.
1: So I had to assume that DJ Pickett brought it up again.
0: So yeah.
1: If you, and was like, am I going to get number 5 so or not
0: read
1: to
0: him
1: Lane?
0: If you read it between the lines of this quote, Brian Kelly says, the number was promised to Pickett, but he chose not to issue it. Quote, "I just wasn't prepared to do it until we got a full commitment from another Heisman Trophy winner," which I'm assuming is Joe Burrow.
1: Oh, okay.
0: "Because we didn't want to issue 9. So they're saying if they issue 5, then we have to issue 9.
1: Okay.
0: So there's a snowball effect here. If we issue 5, we have to issue 9 as well. So he couldn't get the commitment from another Heisman Trophy winner, which says Joe Burrow also said no.
1: No.
2: Was anybody asking for 9?
3: Yeah, that's another thing. It's like we have to give it out. Well, you don't have to if nobody wants it. But you have to assume somebody did.
0: Yeah, so DJ Pickett asked for 5. He promised it to him to get him here on campus.
1: Right.
0: Okay? Not the first time a coach has promised something he wasn't fully prepared to do. He called Joe Burrow and said, hey, look, if I give this 5 out, potentially means
1: I'm
0: 9.
1: I'm going to have to, right.
0: Well, 9 will have to be given out at some point as well. Are you okay with that? If you're reading between the lines on that quote specifically, only that quote, it's that Joe probably didn't give him, said no
1: mm-hmm.
0: as well. So you got your 2 Heisman winners, 2 of 3 in the history that have said no. So
1: well,
0: how do
1: then,
0: we feel
1: so
0: about
1: can I
0: that?
1: Say that? Now that I have the context of that, I feel differently and like, I was like, oh, man, this is Brian Kelly, whatever. But Brian Kelly didn't give him 5 because he didn't get the okay. Lane Kiffin could have done the same thing.
0: Mm-hmm.
1: Like if Jaden Daniels said, no, I'm not okay with it, and Joe Burrow also said, no, I'm not okay with it, then Lane could have done the same thing. I'm assuming now that DJ Pickett brought it back up
0: mm-hmm.
1: and was like, hey, I was promised 5. Am I going to get to do that this season? And Lane felt like he had to.
0: Yeah.
1: Because DJ probably brought it up and was probably, if I'm assuming, I don't know anything about it.
3: That's what I was saying earlier. I was like, pick a different coaching staff was probably like, bring it up one more time. If not, I'm gone.
2: Yeah.
3: And that's Lane's going to have to give it to him.
0: What kind of kid would say that?
2: I don't know.
3: I don't know.
2: Same type of kid that's suing the
0: give
2: school.
0: Me a number
3: what
0: or
3: kind
0: I'm
3: of
0: leaving?
3: Person's going to
1: well,
3: give
1: say
3: you
1: all
3: cease
1: that,
3: and
1: but
3: desist?
1: I just think that he
0: well, right, okay,
1: I don't think that DJ Pickett said, if you don't give me 5, I'm leaving. I'm just saying that I feel like he probably brought it back up.
0: Yeah, brought it back up.
1: Yeah.
0: I wanted it was promised, blah, blah, blah. He didn't give it to me. Got it. And we are making a lot of assumptions here, but we are just kind of, we're overanalyzing the hell
1: yeah.
0: out of this. Okay, we're overanalyzing that. But I found it, like rereading that quote, I found it interesting because it sounds like Brian Kelly asked Joe Burrow if he would be okay giving his number up. Because if I give you 5, somebody on the back end is going to say, I want 9 as well. Now, it might not be this year, might not be next, but in the future, there's going to be a quarterback out there that's the number one recruit or the number one guy in the portal that's going to say, I want to wear 9.
2: So then I'm asking, well, why did you promise the kid that?
0: Why did?
2: I mean, because you should just say, hey, guys, you know campus. That's a Heisman Trophy winner. Huh? We can't give that number
3: to get
2: out.
3: Him on campus.
2: Yeah. Mm-hmm. Yeah. Okay, but in this day and age, an early enrollee to get on campus don't mean crap.
0: Yeah. And if the conversation was, if they did give him.
3: I think he was an early enrollee. I'm pretty sure.
0: If Lane gave him 5 to keep him here, that's also a strange thing. That's a red flag. A little like, why? Did you threaten to leave? Like, you can ask a lot of questions and you can, I don't know.
2: I just
0: look, think we're reading handled, this, but, and it might just be completely off, but.
2: This should have been handled behind the scenes.
0: Mm-hmm.
3: For sure.
0: For sure.
2: No one is, everybody agrees I can see him being upset, feeling disrespected, mad about it, but sending it and getting lawyers involved and making it public, it just, it looks like you're trashing your school. I don't like any former player trashing their school.
0: Mm-hmm. Are you fired?
2: When Ben Simmons did that documentary and he just trashed LSU, he was never coming back. And he's probably one of the, better recruits to come through.
0: Uh-huh.
2: It's just always a bad look when you trash the school that gave you your opportunity.
0: Yep. I don't disagree with that. All right, we're going to move on from the number. Hey, are you just excited for the season or what?
2: I'm going to watch football tonight.
0: Hey, we got, two and a half weeks till game one?
3: 24 days?
0: 24 I believe days, from three weeks.
2: What's the big week zero game this year? Is there one?
3: Hmm. Yeah.
1: Where's that chart that Chris sent us with the big games or whatever?
0: the Vegas betting odds
1: on
0: everything? There's like 200 big games that they were betting on. I couldn't get behind to some of these big games being like minus 21, plus 21 odds.
3: I mean, there's not a quote-unquote big like North Carolina TCU, NC State, Virginia.
1: I'm going to be locked in on Memphis UNLV.
4: Yeah, I mean.
1: What is Memphis going to do without Ryan Silverfield? I mean,
0: good Lord. We were locked in on Carson Beck last week. Yeah. So like, yeah, we're going to be locked in week zero for sure.
3: Stanford, Hawaii, any interest?
0: Is it football?
3: It is.
0: Yep. I got interest in that for sure. But I can't wait. Are you? So I know you traditionally don't go to a lot of the games. I don't either.
2: I go to like one or two a year.
0: Which it is like the best home schedule ever.
2: What's tough for me is doing the post game is going with my family. We have to bring 2 cars because I'm going to leave from the game, go to the studio. They're going to go home. So it gets really tough to bring the family. So if we do that, I usually park my wife's car at the studio, then we'll drive in.
0: Yeah.
2: I'll go to the studio, they go home.
0: Jackson's got to be at that age, though, where he's starting to, I want to go more.
2: Yeah, I mean, he still doesn't have the attention span for a full game. Like, he'll watch, the first half he's locked in, and then he's like, hey, can I see your phone?
0: Yeah.
2: No.
0: Right.
2: Can't.
0: Oh, yeah, for sure.
2: Yeah.
0: Damn phones. Damn screens. Yeah, we are going to go, don't have the tickets yet. That's a problem.
2: Are you going to go to Clemson?
0: Well, I don't have the tickets. I got to find tickets.
2: So I got 8 tickets right now. But you can't have
0: because of pipes and valves?
2: Yeah. Really? I mean, I don't want to go there.
0: Tell me, Elijah, do y'all go to most of the games?
1: I go to all the home games.
0: All the home games. You okay.
1: Because I
0: you
1: work help it. With the, yeah. Yeah.
0: You work it. Taylor, what about you?
3: I go when I can.
1: And now he has a baby, so he's not going to be able
3: to. That's what I'm saying.
0: Oh, my God.
2: I mean, I've done
0: go when I can.
2: I'll go tailgate with the family sometimes, and I'll leave before the game. It's really hard for me to get a good take on the game watching it from the stands
0: because
2: you're just reactionary.
0: All right. We are going to go to break, and when we come back, we're going to talk. We got football tonight, and we have a lot of football tonight. There are 6, count them, 6 NFL games on today.
2: There's an 8U practice tonight, too.
0: Get out of here with that. All right, we're going to talk about NFL preseason games, little Saints talk when we come back right here on Off the Bench.
5: Off the Bench.
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0: All right, welcome back here off the bench. Thursday morning. Sorry, I feel like this has been one of those shows, not necessarily specific content driven. It's just been a little bit more emotional reaction. We've talked youth sports and a lot of number fives. But guess what? We can put all that to the side right now. We have NFL football tonight. I am fired up about some NFL football. So last week we got a little teaser of an incredible game. Like, you don't say that about preseason games too often, but
1: especially the Hall of Fame game.
0: That's right.
1: It's normally a snooze fest.
0: Yeah, we tune in.

0: We came for the Carson Beck and we stayed for the Haynes King. And my God, it was electric and it was beautiful. The highlights were incredible. And we got six more preseason games tonight. Teams taking the field for the first time. At 6 p.m., we have Detroit at Cincinnati and Green Bay at Pittsburgh. Then at 6:30, Indianapolis takes on New England in Foxborough. And then there's two games at 7, Arizona at Las Vegas, Los Angeles, Chargers at Houston Texans. And then at 8 p.m., we got Tennessee Titans versus San Francisco 49ers and all of their soft tissue injuries. Taylor, Alondra, I'm not going to ask you which game you're looking forward to the most, but like there's six games on tonight. How are you going to consume all these things?
1: Throughout the day, we could do a lot of phone watching.
0: A lot of phone watching.
1: Phone watching seems like the play here,
0: mm-hmm.
1: for sure. I mean, because they're all on top of each other. Like you have a six, two sixes, a 6:30, two sevens, three sevens, and an eight. I mean, they're right on top of each other.
0: Yeah, they are all playing at the same time.
2: Who's the 8 o'clock game?
0: 8 o'clock's Tennessee at San Francisco.
2: I can watch that one
0: after practice.
2: After practice.
0: So, Alondra, I don't know if your guy Joe Burrow is going to be playing tonight.
3: Yeah.
0: That's like the big thing right now. First game of the preseason. How many starting quarterbacks are actually going to be playing? What kind of playing time? I know like the only one I've heard publicly speak about it in the last couple of days is Aaron Rodgers. I don't know why. Like that's just my feed. He says there's no real benefit to playing, especially at his age. He's in year 2021 or whatever it is in the NFL. There's no real benefit to him playing in the preseason. Yeah. And you would say the same for a lot of starting quarterbacks. But young quarterbacks, absolutely. So where you fit Joe Burrow into that? Okay. Yes, sir. You in the front row.
2: So, I mean, I agree with you. At 21 years, there's no benefit to him playing. But if you had some maybe rookie wide receiver, some young receiver that you're still trying to build chemistry with, would you see value in maybe taking a series or two?
0: Yeah, at some point in the preseason. Maybe not 2 weeks worth of practice. Yeah. Maybe get another weekend.
2: But you know you want to get a couple drives in with the new guys just to build a little bit of chemistry.
0: And game one's always, it's always so vanilla, right? I could have predicted half the plays last week in that game.
2: Yeah.
0: There's going to be naked bootlegs. You're going to throw it to the flat. You're going to run stick routes. You're going to run a double like stutter go or a slug go on the outside. I don't think any defense last week played anything outside of cover four. Maybe a cover half a couple of times, potentially in a two-minute situation. They played cloud coverage, and they did three strong three with. They did like three buzz. Yeah. There was no blitzing. It was basic routes, basic defenses, and that's what you're going to get tonight. You're going to get a lot of basic coverages. These games are going to be exciting in the fourth quarter because you're going to have a lot of guys like fighting for spots on a roster, fighting their tails off to play, but it's going to be very basic stuff. But it is there's beauty in that as well. So week one of the preseason, these tenured starting quarterbacks trying to get timing and stuff down with receivers. This really isn't the time to do it.
2: Yeah.
0: Game two, game three, maybe potentially, get out there for a set number of plays or set number of drives to, just so they can get used to seeing your hand signals, your cadence in a game, how things are maybe a little bit different. But the vanilla games, there's probably not a lot of benefit to anybody.
2: Your first preseason game, do you remember being really nervous?
0: Oh, my God, yeah, for sure. Terrible.
2: What I was scared about was the special teams part. I didn't play special teams in college. They never wanted me to because I started as a true freshman.
0: Right.
2: They're like, we need you to just focus on this. And that was the part of the game that I was still trying to learn. But I know that, being freaked out, I went out the very first drive with the first team, and the first person I ever blocked in the NFL was James Harrison.
0: Yeah.
2: And I remember being like, this is going to suck. And he didn't even move. I just hit him. He's like, you're good, buddy.
0: Yeah, you got it. You got a rook.
2: I'm just trying to get out of here.
0: You're like, no, I'm going to try to.
2: Dominated that block.
0: I'm trying.
2: He didn't make a play.
0: Flatback you right now. Did you get him? Or did you stop? You were like, yes, sir, I'll stop.
2: I won the block. He let me win the block.
0: Nice of him. 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
0: Inside and outside. 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
0: app.
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0: 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All right. Taylor, does anything stick out to you tonight in all this slate of games that you're just like, man, this is going to make for a good storyline. This is kind of really looking forward to seeing, you know, maybe it's a position battle. Maybe it's just seeing the team. Maybe it's a new coach, whatever it is. Anything you're looking forward to tonight?
1: Yeah, two games, Colts-Patriots, Cardinals-Raiders. For the Colts, Anthony Richardson's starting, and we haven't seen him on a football field in quite a while. He was hurt all last year. He got beat out by Daniel Jones. Anyways, this is the last opportunity for Anthony Richardson to show, hey, I have something. Keep me around for some purpose. They're going to go him straight to Riley Leonard because Daniel Jones still rehabbing. Obviously, he's not going to play. So I'll be keeping an eye on Anthony Richardson, see what he looks
0: he's
1: like.
0: He's got a lot season. To gain.
1: He does.
0: He's got a lot to gain.
1: Probably the most to gain of any quarterback playing tonight. And then sticking with the quarterback position, it's not confirmed 100% on whether or not he's starting, but Fernando Mendoza is supposed to make his debut tonight against the Cardinals. Interested to see how he looks. It seems like they are going to go with Kirk Cousins, at least initially. Regular season seems to be where a lot of people are leaning, but a lot of people want to see the number one overall.
0: Give him the
1: pick,
0: start. Right? There's no reason to start.
1: Fernando, what he does in that offense.
0: Mandalorian.
1: Against a defense that, I mean, wasn't very good a week ago. They're not predicted to be very good. How's Fernando look? So I guess Richardson and Mendoza.
0: Yeah. I'm interested to see Cam Ward. I'm assuming he's going to play some tonight. Tennessee taking on San Francisco in the later game. Starts at 8 p.m. Playing out in San Francisco. Interested to see him just because obviously the top draft pick in 2025 and making that, just like Tyler Shuck, making that year 1 to 2 jump. Man, he looked very good at times last year. Really bad team last year, really bad roster. That's why you bring in a new coach. But, like, look, he is he's one of these guys that I think is a dog, and I think he is going to have he's got a bright future in the NFL. Like to see his progression this year with the new coach. You know, I think they're certainly not there from a talent perspective. They got a ways to go. So, I mean, I'm not looking at them having like this huge crazy year, but I'm looking for Cam Ward to have a lot of improvement this year with his consistency in his gameplay. And so it kind of starts tonight. So we get a chance to see number one pick from this year play, number one pick from last year play. And it's gonna be good. 6 games on a Thursday. I mean, we made it, people.
1: Mm-hmm.
0: We've officially made
2: it's
0: it.
2: Here.
0: We've made it through the offseason. Now we got football to look forward to. I get it. It's preseason, but my God, it's still beautiful. I'll be locked in.
2: I was watching the practice clips on YouTube last night.
0: Practice clips has been really good. There's like the
2: Weston Davis looks good. Like he's gotten in good shape. Looks like he's a What that strength coach, whatever they did, some of those offensive linemen, if you look at the pictures when they got here last year, to what they're looking like now, they've trimmed up a lot.
0: Yep. Taylor, you heard something that I think kind of triggered you this morning. People talking about Joe Burrow not being elite.
2: No, that was me.
0: That was you?
2: Yeah. Oh, I was listening to it on the way in. It was pretty bad. It was Chris Canty. In the morning.
3: But Chris Canty, like, hates Joe Burrow.
0: Does he really?
3: He's always saying stuff. I feel like I always hear Chris Canty talking negatively about Joe Burrow.
0: Okay, all right.
3: Like, I think that's a hill that he's going to die on.
2: Yeah,
3: but what was he saying?
2: He was basically saying that, you know, he has to make the playoffs this year. Or you can no longer call him elite or tier one quarterback because no elite or, you know, tier one quarterback.
0: Think of
2: a tier one quarterback has ever gone 4 years in a row without making the playoffs other than Dan Marino.
1: Okay, I get that, but no, like to her point, he's been doing this for like 2 years now. Like it's been a thing for him. It's weird. I think he just does it for clicks. And like, I get that you need to make the playoffs. The team's been beat to all hell. He's fallen through multiple injuries, but like
2: last year they were scoring 35, 38 points and losing.
1: Their defense was bad.
2: But it's funny, I didn't know that history, but you could really tell because he went on and on and on about it.
0: Right.
2: And he kept saying that, like, you know, he's protected. No one gives him any flack. You know, he always gets a pass. No one ever, you know, goes at him.
0: Yeah.
3: I feel like they're fair passes, though.
0: Yeah. I mean, it's a fair point to make if you're just looking at outcomes.
3: Yeah.
0: And outcomes of a season. But he's also, I've also heard him absolutely trash Zach Taylor. So, and rightfully so. Like, yeah, that's rightfully a bad so. Organization. Yeah, they have not the, surrounded with
1: the longest
0: him.
1: Tenured coach in the AFC North.
0: Yeah. He trashes Joe Burrow. And I have hit his.
2: But if you go to that Joe. Standpoint, I mean, what if he trashed Matt Stafford his first 8 years in there?
0: Probably. Well, I don't know. It's a good question. But what I heard him getting on a tangent before is getting mad at Joe Burrow. But, like, really mad at the organization because he gets upset that Joe Burrow got what he wanted and they paid two receivers because nobody pays two receivers like that, which affects it. I agree with that point, but I think Joe Burrow takes the brunt of that argument. But, I mean, it is a fair point because elite quarterbacks make the playoffs. Like, you make the playoffs. But is a Dan Marino, like, in the short window that Joe Burrow's had in his career – and then put his college career on top of it, is a Dan Marino, if he's in a bad organization, bad team, is a Dan Marino comparison off base?
1: No, not necessarily. No.
0: And I mean, it's weird to say that because Dan Marino's a legend, and he was in Ace Ventura, and, like, you know, he's on a pedestal for a lot of younger people, right?
3: Yeah.
0: But if you look at careers and numbers and what they've done in college and what they've done in their first however many years, is the comparison to this point off base.
1: Well, and then remember, Dan went to the Super Bowl early on, lost. He never went back. Mm-hmm. And, like, Burrow sure would make the playoffs.
2: Is it an insult to be compared to Dan Marino?
1: Entirely off.
0: No, I don't think it's the insult. I think it was just saying, of all the quarterbacks, it's been a while since old Danny Boy's played.
2: Yeah.
0: Like, it's been a while. Like, there's no other quarterback that we would consider elite that has ever gone 4 years without making the playoff.
2: Yeah. Least.
1: But when he was in the playoffs, he was so good. Remember, like, everybody, like, he was the one that could beat Patrick Mahomes. He led the damn Cincinnati Bengals to the Super Bowl. So, like, yes, he hasn't made the playoffs, but then you look at guys, and I love him, but, like, a Josh Allen and Lamar Jackson who have kind of underperformed in the playoffs. I mean, let's call it like it is. The last time Burrow was there, he was really good.
0: Right.
2: Cincinnati paid Terrell Owens and Ocho Cinco, didn't they? But I don't know how much money they were making later in their career.
0: Yeah, I don't know.
3: New juice picks just dropped.
0: Oh, wow.
2: Oh.
3: Remember we couldn't tell if he left juice behind or not?
0: How do we know it's the same juice?
3: It might be a different juice.
2: Like, I know the kennel he uses. It's a really good kennel. Mm-hmm. I got a buddy of mine that trains up there.
3: Yeah.
2: Beautiful dogs. And, like, I get
3: the tea.
2: My dog has been, just got back, was at the kennel for 6 months training, getting ready for duck season. It happens. I think it's crazy that he's spending money on a duck dog that I don't know if Lane really duck hunts.
3: True. But, I don't think he does. He's never posted a picture.
2: Now, his son posted a picture when they first got here. Somebody took him on a duck hunt and they brought juice.
3: Yeah.
0: There we go. You got a question if juice is real.
3: I know.
0: Juice is real. It could be AI.
3: It could be AI juice or
1: that's
3: a clone.
1: That's a fake dog.
2: Wait, wasn't it, he was on one of the Barstool shows maybe? Or yeah, I think it was Barstool and they made him FaceTime juice.
0: I mean, it's just a...
2: Big Cat said it's real. They called the trainer, FaceTime Juice, and they made Juice stay in another room, and the trainer
0: was Juice
2: the
0: other excited? Room.
2: Well, he made Juice sit.
0: He wagged
2: to the other side of the house, and they said, call him Juice. He goes, Juice. Came running. It's confirmed.
3: Oh.
1: I mean, that is pretty, like, hard-hitting evidence.
2: Big Cat broke it down.
0: It's settled. Not AI. Did Juice have a jersey on in the picture?
3: No, I think he was just...
0: That'd be a troll job.
3: No jersey on Juice. He's cute, though.
0: God, this is one of those moments, like with this whole Jaden Daniels thing. This is one of those moments that you wish that Lane didn't quit social media.
3: Yeah.
0: I wish that a lot, actually, but especially right now. But back to the Joe Burrow, Dan Marino thing. I think it remains to be seen if Joe Burrow's ever in a cult classic comedy movie. I think that's going to kind of make that comparison really hit home.
3: If he's in a...
0: Like an Ace Ventura type movie for that generation.
3: Okay.
1: So, I mean, Dan Marino, like...
3: I mean, he's been
0: he was
3: the
0: really
3: Met.
0: Good in it, too.
1: Biggest accomplishment is probably Ace Ventura.
3: Did Dan Marino go to the Met Ball?
0: Mm-hmm.
1: That's a good point. I don't think he did.
3: Just saying. Did he go to Paris Fashion Week? I don't think so.
2: Didn't wear backless jackets.
0: Hey, Ace.
3: Yeah.
0: You got any more of that gum?
1: I love Ace Ventura.
2: Say hello to Captain.
0: Mm-hmm. Captain, say it, buddy.
2: Captain Winky.
0: Captain Winky. I don't know who that is. If that's a given name or on the birth certificate, but it's Captain Winky. All right. We love you, Dan. We love you, Joe. Stick with us right here on Off the Bench.
4: Off the Bench.
0: All right. 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

0: All right, welcome back here off the bench Thursday morning, live from the Raising Cane's studio, 838, here in the capital city, Alondra. Any better?
1: Capital city. The more you say it, the more natural it comes.
0: Yeah, absolutely.
1: But
0: thank you.
1: I don't love it.
0: Thank you.
1: It's not my favorite.
0: It's not? You know what my favorite is? Catteras.
1: Catteras?
0: Mm-hmm.
1: The LNG?
0: Yeah, oh, yeah. When you think about Louisiana, you think about energy. And one company helping shape that future, Richard, is Catteras. Catteras is developing the Commonwealth LNG export facility in Cameron Parish, connecting American natural gas with customers around the world. Now under construction after reaching its final investment decision in 2026, the project represents a major investment in Louisiana's future. But it's about more than just exporting energy. It's about creating jobs, supporting local businesses, strengthening communities, and reinforcing Louisiana's position as one of the world's leading energy hubs. Through its natural gas production and the Commonwealth LNG project, Catteras is helping build an integrated energy platform that connects domestic resources with the growing global demand. As construction continues on Louisiana's Gulf Coast, Catteras is proud to invest in American energy, American workers, and a strong economic future. Catteras, connecting Louisiana energy to the world. Okay, so we've had some discussions here many times about, you know, favorite alternate uniforms. Season started. People are like to get creative. There's teams that roll out multiple alternate uniforms every year. There's some people that do it right. In the NFL, we see a lot of the throwback uniforms that are just awesome. What's Tampa's? They call them the orange,
1: creamsicle.
0: Like
1: or creamsicle.
0: Like anything is like. So I wanted to say creamsicle, but then I was like, is that
1: creamsicle.
0: Right?
1: I think it is. Orange creamsicle.
0: I didn't want to come off like an idiot. And
1: you know. Well, we're both idiots.
0: Yeah, so. I mean, it's fine. It's OTB. You know? But a lot of people do it right. But more often than not, I think people get it wrong. Well,
1: the Steelers is awful.
0: Steelers, not the honeybee.
2: Buffalo's is bad. They released one last week. It's terrible.
0: Oh, the gray one.
2: Yeah.
0: Green Bay's. I hate to say it, never great. It's hard to do Green Bay's because it's like brown and navy. So it's hard to do that one. Well, there is a local team that has knocked it out of the park.
1: Yeah.
0: They did it the right way. And I think they've done this. They've found a way to absolutely crush most of their alternate uniforms. Tulane, the Green Wave. My God, they released their video for their new alternate uniforms, and it is beautiful. Play that video, Taylor.

0: Did you want the... I thought you were just going to play it while we talked.
1: Oh, yeah. So they have... They released this little hype video. And we got the Mardi Gras beads on the helmet.
0: The beads are sick.
1: The beads are sick. And like a green.
0: So Mardi Gras themed, a green jersey...
2: Number 18, that's how they got a...
0: The pants have, like, these really cool details that
1: I didn't see the pants.
0: They have, like, green, purple, yellow on them, or gold, I guess.
3: Yeah, I'm playing it again, Matt. Watch the pants.
0: The pants are cool. It's going down the side of the pants.
1: Yep. Did it the right way, and this, like, objectively looks... Is that a king cake on the front of the helmet?
2: I think it was.
1: That was a king cake on the front of the helmet. Good for them. Look at that.
0: The wave has a little hat, a Mardi Gras hat on. See, did you see the pants?
1: Yeah. Uh-huh. That's like the gingham pattern.
0: Yeah. I believe.
3: These are awesome.
1: Those are awesome uniforms.
3: I mean, white pants. The best alternate in college football right now.
1: White pants with the gingham side, the purple, gold, green, and then they have green socks, a green jersey, and a badass helmet.
0: The helmet is the best part.
1: Yeah, the helmet's really good. And I didn't notice when I first watched it, I didn't notice the little king cake in the front.
0: Me either.
1: Look at that. Got the Mardi Gras beads. So if you're listening on radio, go when you get to your phone, get to your computer, just look it up. It's really cool. And look, alternate uniforms, think what you want. It's cool. I know we all like the traditional, but with Tulane, they've done it really good the last couple of years.
0: Yeah.
1: Didn't they do one with the street sign on it?
2: Yeah, that was cool.
1: That was really cool.
2: That was last year, I believe.
1: And Taylor, you found some maybe a little jab.
3: Yeah, I believe they're going to debut these against South Alabama.
0: Oh,
3: that's and if awesome. You, everybody, like, Mobile Mardi claims Gras that Mardi Gras was invented there in New Orleans. It's like, yeah, we do it better. So debuting it against South Alabama from Mobile, very clever.
2: What I hate about Mobile Mardi Gras, it's all, like, tails. Like the penguin suits.
1: That's what?
2: Like the tails, the tuxedos.
1: Oh, gotcha. They got the old school.
2: That's like the tradition in Mobile. So I've been to a couple.
1: You need like a monocle for
2: Mobile Mardi Gras balls, and you got to wear tails.
1: You got to wear tails. That's like a thing. You got to wear tails.
2: Yeah.
1: Dress code.
2: Everyone I've been to.
1: Huh.
3: Yeah, it'll be September 12th against South Alabama. So.
1: It's been within the last 5 or 10 years that I realized that Mobile – like thinks that they claim Mardi Gras or something like that.
0: They genuinely think that.
2: Growing up 45 minutes from Mobile, it's all I've always heard that.
1: Like they started it. They think they started it.
2: Started there. Mobile.
3: Like the Mardi Gras celebration.
1: Yeah,
3: was like invented in Mobile allegedly.
1: So Mobile's like Clemson, Death Valley.
0: Yeah.
3: Because they'll claim they're first, but it's like, yeah, but are you the best at it? Like, come on.
2: That you put it in that perspective, it makes so much more sense. I didn't realize Clemson was Death Valley first. I don't know.
3: That's what they claim.
1: That's what they claim.
3: But again,
1: That's confirmed.
0: Mobile claims to be the birthplace of Mardi Gras. Now, I'm just reading. I'm not.
1: Okay, this is not breaking news.
0: Like this, don't shoot the messenger. Yep. I'm not saying one way or the other. I'm just reading what the internet says. Mobile claims to be the birthplace of Mardi Gras in the United States because it hosted the first organized carnival celebrations and secret societies years before New Orleans was founded. So we did see
1: a weird,
0: like a weird Freemasonry like building or something.
1: Yeah, Mobile does have a Freemason building,
0: like a lodge
1: with no windows. It looks like an Egyptian temple.
0: Yeah,
1: we were walking to get that
0: big chest. That cheeseburger was
1: good. Oh, yeah. They had these the sphinxes.
0: Sphinxes and they...
1: Big boobs.
0: Big, yeah. Like whoever big made them was like, we're going to give them the biggest boobs ever.
1: Straight pervert.
0: Yeah.
1: Whoever did
0: that. Yeah, that burger was good.
3: Bigger.
1: Yeah.
0: They're like, make it bigger.
1: No, bigger.
3: Sure. How's the sculpture look? Ugh, gosh, you got to make them bigger. Yeah.
1: More pointy.
2: I immediately just thought of like Jim Carrey and Liar Liar.
1: What? Which part? The elevator?
3: The elevator scene. Mm-hmm.
2: So my little brother, we were watching that movie when we were kids, and like he was in third or fourth grade, and he got in trouble at school the next day.
1: Oh gosh!
2: So he went and told that to like the teacher.
1: Yeah,
2: and she's like, "Luckily, I watched that movie last night too."
1: I know you're quoting a movie, but please do not quote that movie ever again at school. But anyway, shout out to the Green Wave. We probably don't give them enough love here on this show.
2: I love that Tulane's good.
1: Yeah.
2: It's just, you know, having another team. I think we're putting them back on a schedule here pretty soon. Mm-hmm. I think I saw it like 2030 maybe.
1: Hopefully they get rid of all their eye gougers on the team. I gouged my eye out a long time ago.
2: We should have blocked better. 30 SOBs. In the first half.
1: Yeah, you probably should have, but it's okay. It's a team sport. I would never blame anybody else.
2: Yes, you did.
1: No. Maybe to y'all. All right.
2: What was your favorite LSU alternate jersey?
1: You know what? I was actually cleaning out my closet the other day, and I have in a box, I have our 07 alternate uniform. That is my favorite one, too. I have it all folded up, and yeah, I found that uniform. I don't have the helmet, but I got everything else.
2: I see clips from that game. That was, I think, one of the cleanest alternate uniforms.
1: Mine was clean. It's got bloodstains all over it.
2: Yeah.
3: From the eye gouging?
1: Yeah. From the eye gouging and Richard not blocking for me. Like an idiot. Did you get your ass kicked that game?
2: No.
1: Yeah, you did.
2: No. I saved us. Broke a big play to get us a field goal to tie it up at halftime.
1: We did it. We were tied at halftime.
2: I remember, you know, if you remember our traditional games, we split headphones. I'd always have one and you'd have the other one in.
1: Yeah.
2: And I remember at 6 in the morning listening to Dave Matthews, and we're like, this is...
1: Missing hitting right now.
0: Dave Matthews is crazy.
2: So Matt had like 7 songs he played in a row before every game.
1: Yeah, same order. They never changed, even through the pros.
2: No.
1: And then like it's like, yeah, this hype-up song ain't hitting at 6:15 in the morning. I just had my filet mignon at 5:45 a.m.
3: It was a sleepy game.
2: Didn't we... The game started like 10:30? It was an early kickoff.
1: It was 10. 10 or 10:30? 10 or 10:30? Yeah, it sucked. It was terrible. It was the worst. Don't ever do it again. And that... Eye gouger should be in prison right now. All right, we're going to go to break. When we come back for you, I'm going to finally tell you which professional sports team sold for big money. It's only been an hour since I teased you the first time. I'm going to tell you when we come back right here on Off the Bench.
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0: All right, welcome back here off the bench. Closing out hour number two. Hour number three, we're going to have our munchies segment with Chef Michael Johnson join the show. We got Richard Dixon sitting in for Mr. Jacob Hester, who will be back in tomorrow for one day only event, Friday, here on Off the Bench. And he's back on the road, I believe, just Monday and Tuesday next week, or is it Monday through Wednesday? So he'll be back next week.
1: He said Monday and Tuesday.
0: Okay, so I think he'll be back Wednesday for the duration, for the next 5 years. He's not going to miss another day.
1: Don't think
2: this was it.
1: Accurate.
0: This was it for him.
1: Yeah.
0: Sorry.
2: It's like, Jake, you've had your fun.
0: Like, this one trip alone was probably 10 more days than he said he would miss when he recruited me to do this show. And, like, ever. He said, I'll never miss, you know, maybe once every year. Didn't do it.
2: Live. He's skipping Christmas every other day he's here.
3: I know we were doing postgame one time, and I got here, and Charlie was running late. And I told him, I was like, look, y'all can come up here and talk. I'm leaving.
0: Yeah, I'm not doing it. I'm not doing this by myself. That's how it was this past fall when we were going to Rouse's for Football Friday. And
3: when you called me like 6 in the morning?
0: I feel like it was Katie that messaged us, right? Was it in the morning saying like, hey, Jake is...
1: It was both of them.
0: It was a bad situation.
1: Yeah.
0: And I said, look, maybe we could do this like in studio for sure, but like on a remote, it's you and the microphone. Like, you're one. It's not me. Nobody wants to hear me do that for that long. I was like, look, we're just gonna have to go to national. Like, I don't think I can. Like, that's
3: it's the most panicked phone call I've ever gotten from you in my life.
0: Yeah. I don't panic real easy, but ooh, doggy, that was not good. I was a little bit panicked, honestly. Couple months ago when he said he was going on this big trip, like in August, I was like, my God, that's a long time. People are going to get tired of hearing my voice. And I think I'm right. I think I nailed
3: that. You've done a great job.
0: Well, yeah, we've made it. We've survived. We haven't gotten canceled. We haven't gotten fired. So it's good. I think that's a win.
3: Fire me. Doing a great job, man.
0: You know what? We always, like every time I want to talk about someone buying the Lakers.
2: I was about to ask.
3: I was going to bring it up.
0: Every time I want to talk about the Lakers selling for the second time in a year, pretty much, so we start talking about random.
3: Sold for $12 billion.
1: It's because no one cares.
3: Well, I mean, it's kind of old news. Everybody talked about this yesterday. But
0: $12.5 billion.
3: What did it? What did the guy buy it for two years ago?
0: 10. In 2025.
3: Great investment.
0: That's a really great investment. If your friends or know of a way to get in contact with the former CEO of Disney, then you can just sell your company for however much it's worth.
3: I think that

0: like looking back at the progression of what these teams have gone for, what Jerry Jones buy the Cowboys for, like $189 million?
1: Something like that. Yeah, Jerry Jones got to be licking his chops. Let's talk about that on the other side when we get back here on hour number three. I'm off the bench.
2: Off the bench.
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11: 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Off the Bench with Jacob Hester and Matt Flynn.
12: Hands to Hester, and Hester. Yep, got it. Five out of five.
11: From carrying each other to a natty to carrying each other on the air.
12: Flynn is back to throw.
11: From the Raising Cane's studio. It's Off the Bench.

0: the Bitch, hour number three on a Thursday morning, live from the Raising Cane's studio. We were just at the end of hour number two talking about Los Angeles Lakers selling for $12.5 billion, which far exceeds any sale for a NBA team. And it's, I wanted to bring it back up because I wanted to ask Taylor what his thoughts are about his favorite guy in the whole wide world, Jerry Jones. And like what he must be thinking right now for the valuation of the Dallas Cowboys, who has always been kind of like, you know, in theory and known that they probably have the biggest valuation on their sports team, you know, bigger than anybody else. So, you know, what has he got to be thinking? His team's worth 15, 20, 25 billion?
1: Like, estimating 15?
2: Yeah, so, you know, whatever company puts out the evaluation of all sports, they are once again the most valuable franchise in professional sports, $15.5 billion.
1: So his net worth immediately goes up by the sale of the Lakers.
0: Right. Yeah, immediately, but like how much is $15 billion high enough? If like an NBA team went 12.5.
2: He's pretty much all of it because like Richard mentioned during the break, like it says he's, what, 63%?
1: 63 and then a family.
2: Like Stephen Jones has some. That's his son. Like Charlotte Jones has some investment stake in it. And Charlotte Jones is over the Dallas Cowboy cheerleader organization as well. So like it's basically that entire family is like the owner of the Cowboys. So they're going to have some money one day. Yeah, the problem with Jerry is that he's never going to sell because he will not get

0: Give up control?
1: No.
2: What?
1: Looking forward to Alondra's bold predictions this season. For sure on that note.
3: I'm bringing it back. He looked awful in a video I saw the other day.
1: I know.
3: What are we doing? I'm excited for those.
1: We're going to, the end of this month, before, I guess we got to do it
3: before the game. Yeah.
1: Before week zero, because it's both NFL and college bold predictions. But yeah, I'm thinking that the Cowboys got to be more than 15 billion if the Lakers are at 12.5. Because I know Jerry outright owns his stadium. I'm not sure about the Lakers. Do they own their arena?
2: I don't know.
1: But he owns a stadium. I believe he's got a business deal with the owner of the Yankees, too. I think they have like a catering company that does all the stadium concessions and stuff like that as well. So I'm sure that goes into the valuation. So look at that, chops. A lot of money. My God. Bob Iger, the former CEO of Disney. I don't know about like y'all, but the CEO of my high didn't get paid like that.
3: But wasn't Bob Iger the CEO of Disney? Then he wasn't. How he is again?
1: Great question.
2: They brought him back.
1: Not real sure.
2: Trying to fix Disney.
0: That sounds right.
1: No, yeah, sure.
2: I remember that story. Yeah.
3: No, yeah. I just looked it up.
2: When Disney just went to complete crap.
3: So then they brought him back.
2: Yeah.
1: Or, is it back now?
2: No, I don't know.
1: Hey, new Ted Lasso came out. You Ted Lasso guy?
2: I haven't watched it.
0: What's the first episode?
1: Of the new season?
0: Mm-hmm.
1: Good?
0: Yeah, I'm trying to figure out where it's going. But good. Okay.
2: Typically, if it's not sports on, my wife picks whatever show's on.
1: Okay, that's fair. And do you fall asleep first?
2: Yeah.
1: Okay, so you definitely don't watch anything.
2: Then I wake up on the couch like 1 a.m. Yeah. And go get in bed.
1: That's like but the time that I watch stuff that I want to watch is like because Lacey falls asleep way before me. But we both like Ted Lasso. I think everybody can get behind that. I didn't love the third season. So I felt that it lost a little bit of what made it good, which is stopped becoming more of like a comedy, and it was all about like the heartfelt stuff.
0: It was very much a drama in season three.
1: Yeah, season one was heartfelt, but it was, you know, it was a comedy still. And season three kind of lost a little bit of the comedy. Hope it gets back. Was it funny? Was episode one funny?
0: Yeah, so I think I got about 10 or 15 minutes left in that episode, but from what I've seen from that first one, it's good because, like, he's back in Kansas. They come over from the UK. First thing they want to do is go get Kansas City barbecue. They love it. So, I mean, yeah, it's fun so far.
2: I feel like if you left a show with 15 minutes left, you weren't as interested.
1: Like, well, that's what I was about to say. Isn't it a 30-minute show, too?
0: So, this was a week ago. Everything was good. Baby went nuts halfway through. We stopped it. Haven't picked it back up yet.
2: Wasn't calling your name to come right back to it.
1: That's not a good sign, dude, at all.
0: Maybe. I think it's more me than the indictment on the show.
1: Well, Ted Lasso didn't seem like your thing.
3: I've never seen Ted Lasso.
1: Okay. So I would think most of the population, so 50% of the people in this room right now haven't seen it.
3: I've never seen
1: it. I would have said definitely over like 50% of the population who's seen it.
3: But when Jake's here, 3 out of 4 have seen it.
0: Because
3: Jake loves
0: it.
3: Ted Lasso.
2: I knew about it from Jake. I don't know a lot of people that talk about it other than y'all.
0: I was late to the party. Like, I just watched it, like, I don't know, January, February. Mm-hmm. I mean, we just watched it.
1: Hey, let me get... So I was just looking at LouisianaSports.net, another article. Hunt just dropped an article on there about the drama between LSU and Jaden Daniels. And the picture popped up of Jaden holding the Heisman Trophy and Brian Kelly next to him with a backwards L.
3: Oh, no.
0: Oh, my
2: Perfect.
0: God.
1: I know people really want to hear about this, but what's your opinion on the L in general first? Not the backward L, just the L.
2: I'm good with having some type of, you know, tag to where you take your pictures. I mean, the backwards L is tough.
1: Look at this.
3: Agree that it's tough. I just find it really funny that this is, like, such a hill that you're going to die
1: Absolutely.
3: On.
1: I want change.
0: Okay. Matt.
1: I want change, Alondra. That's what I'm hoping for.
0: What's worse, backwards L or star position?
1: Ooh, equally.
3: Or dreams and nightmares.
1: equally as cringe to me. Backwards L.
0: That's what I figured.
1: Backwards L for sure. It, I don't think it gets much worse than that.
2: I think if you're going to be on that side, just don't put it up.
1: Yeah. So when we were at SEC Media Days, we were there. We interviewed Whit Weeks. And the LSU football photographer was there, and we took a picture. And I was on this side of Whit Weeks. And they said, throw up the L. And I said, no.
3: He threw up the fist like he was.
1: I was just like, fist. Like I was a fighter. But even if I was on the other side, I still wasn't throwing up the L.
3: Well, and somebody, I don't remember who it was. It was somebody here, like, mentioned that picture to me and how you had your fist up.
1: Yep.
3: And I was like, well, yeah, he's not going to throw up the L. Yeah. And they were like, why? And I was like, I don't know, but he's not going to throw up the L.
1: I just remember the LSU from LSU Sports. It was like, hey, throw up the L's.
3: You're like, nah.
1: Like, nah.
3: Jake did.
1: Dude, I'm good.
0: You were like, can I do something else?
1: Jake was like, yes, sir. Yes, sir. Absolutely. Whatever you say, sir.
3: He's going to be so pissed.
0: That's like, sheep.
1: What a sheep. Jake's a sheeple.
2: I don't think I've ever thrown up the L.
1: I mean, no one did for ever.
2: When did that become a thing? Orgeron didn't do it?
1: That's a good question. I feel like Orgeron That's a good did. Question. I don't know. I don't know when it became popular for football.
2: Yeah.
3: I think somebody said it's like a track thing.
1: It was a track thing, yeah. I guess, but like.
2: But now it's an LSU
1: thing. I don't know.
2: Thing.
1: Huh?
2: But now it's an LSU thing?
1: Well, it was an LSU track thing when it started.
2: But now it's all of LSU.
1: Yeah, it's all of LSU, yeah.
2: Does Lane Kiffin do it?
1: Oh,
0: yeah, Lane's done it.
3: Lane loves to throw up the L.
1: He does the sideways one too.
0: Lane's been called a backwards L and a sideways L.
1: Yeah, I'm assuming the sideways L is a finger pistol.
3: It's lazy.
2: Or is he just pointing? Because yeah, I mean that's always been a thing. You always pointed at the guy.
1: So that is a good thing when you do a finger.
3: But do you point with your thumb?
2: It's kind of more awkward to put your thumb down. I mean, just.
1: So when you do a finger pistol, like you're a kid, and you go pew pew. Why does everybody, they use the trigger finger, but that, you shouldn't, right?
2: Well, I mean.
1: Because that's the barrel of the gun.
0: It would be down here.
1: You would do down here, right? Yeah. You would use your middle finger to pull the trigger. But there are also no handle of a gun goes up.
0: No, yeah, but that's the hammer. That's the hammer. So you could go hammer down.
3: So should we go like this?
1: I always go hammer.
0: That's,
1: yeah.
3: This is more gun-like, I feel.
1: Yeah,
2: I don't like that. But then you can't do anything.
1: See, the finger pistol doesn't, like, really resemble a pistol at all.
3: That's what I'm saying. Flip it. That looks more like a gun.
1: Yeah.
0: So you don't, you could just.
1: That's wrist flick backwards. Okay, so let us know if you're in the chat. If you do a finger pistol, how are you pulling the trigger? Let us know how you're shooting it.
3: This is Ruben. The people need to know how you shoot a finger gun.
1: Hey, look, we've made it this far without Jake. It's 2.5 weeks now. We're rolling.
2: I think it's in the wrist. If you've ever seen anybody do the double finger, they're like.
1: Oh, that's true. If you double finger pistol, it is wrist.
2: It's all wrist.
0: Matt, this is blurry. It's from a TV copy, but it's good. Two L's.
3: Oh, two L's. Two One L's. Of them's not backwards.
0: He's got
3: either.
0: A forward and a backwards.
2: Hey, we know what you mean.
1: True.
3: What if he just walks around like this?
2: That would take so much concentration for me.
0: I know. I'm screwing that up.
3: That's like when people say tap your head and rub your stomach.
2: Yeah, it'd be rough.
3: You do that? Do it right now. Tap your head, rub your stomach. Okay.
1: Can you take
3: this thing?
1: So point your fingers at each other. Try to rotate one.
2: No, that's tough.
1: Forward.
3: Oh,
1: and then the other backwards.
3: Yeah, my grandpa used to tell me to do this.
1: So. It's hard to do. You got to go like real big.
2: This is great
1: radio. I know.
2: We're all doing finger motions.
1: This isn't great.
3: I'm doing it.
1: We apologize. But look, it's hour number three. It's on the back half of the week.
3: I'm built different.
1: It's a very, besides, that's yeah, good. Built different. Besides like number five jerseys, not a lot.
2: No. Mm-hmm. You can go on your rant. I mean, we did the youth sports deal.
1: Yep.
2: I'm sitting here and getting sent film clips from practice today.
1: Film clips from youth sports. All right. We're going to get a break. So, hey, when we come back, what we want to do is Jake has been traveling the countryside, obviously going to a lot of different training camps and talking with all the big wigs at every single team. What?
3: You're about to tell me to play the Aaron Rodgers interview?
1: Oh, yeah, because we wanted to play that yesterday, but we had a lot happening yesterday, so we weren't able to play it. We do want to play because it is interesting stuff. Jake's been doing a really great job of interviewing. I mean, he's with Lamar Jackson. We saw Andy Reid. He was with Todd Monken, former LSU LSU coach. And so he had a really great interview with Aaron Rodgers. We're going to play that and then react to it right here when we come back off the bench.
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4: All right, welcome back here Off the Bench, hour number three on a Thursday. 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
2: Go Tommy!
4: Yay! Hey, that was pretty good.
2: I knew you got mad at me last time.
4: That was pretty good. Last time was awful. So that time was pretty good.
2: I was really tired.
4: That was a 3 of 10.
2: You were coming off the three kids with the
4: food. Yeah, and you were a little embarrassed, I think. Thank you. You're embarrassed to yell out.
2: Well,
4: you aren't real sure of yourself.
2: Yeah.
4: Go to GoTommies.com. 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They're confident because they do great work. 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
1: 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All right. Jacob Hester had an awesome opportunity to sit down and have a candid conversation with Aaron Rodgers, who has been very elusive at times with a lot of people in the media. There's a lot of opinions being thrown out there about him. He went off on Pat McAfee's show recently and
2: awesome.
1: Destroyed Fauci. It was absolutely incredible. Go check that out if you haven't. But he got a chance to sit down and just talk ball and be real with him. And, you know, I gave him an icebreaker story that I think probably loosened him up a little bit with when he met Aaron for the first time. So
2: that's the first time he met Aaron?
1: He's probably met him before, but like sat down and talked to him.
2: Did you text Aaron and give him a heads up?
1: Aaron texted me after the thing. He was like, hey, I just had a chat with your guy. He was talking good about the interview. So, but we wanted to play it for you because we thought it was really interesting. And one of the members of the Foxhole got to talk to Aaron Rodgers recently and a lot of other folks around the league. But, Alondra, let's play that interview between Jacob Hester and Aaron Rodgers.
3: All right, welcome back in. SiriusXM NFL Radio. Jacob Hester, Pat Kerwin here with you live from Steelers camp. Going to catch up with quarterback Aaron Rodgers now. Aaron, we appreciate the time. Thanks for hopping on with us.
4: Yeah, my pleasure. We're already off to a good start.
3: All right. So, you know, caught up with your head coach earlier. Started reminding me of times, Green Bay, nostalgia, and some of the guys that you play with. So the first question I wanted to ask you, who's the complete liability on a road trip if I'm choosing between Josh Sitton, Matt Flynn, John Kuhn, and TJ Lang?
4: Oh, my God. All four of them. Oh, my gosh. It got so crazy in the preseason. Especially preseason was when most of the pranks happened that Mike had to put a stop to it because those four knuckleheads, me a little bit, were in a constant battle, include Graham Harrell in that. There was like a battle. These guys would play cards in the back. They'd play euchre, I think. And yeah. TJ and Josh were teammates, and Flynn and Kuhn or Flynn and Graham were teammates. And somebody's always cheating and ripping up the cards. We got to the hotel, and the common practice was try and steal somebody's room key to get up to their room and do some stuff to their room. But the greatest prank ever was by Matt, I believe, where he got the tape from the training room and taped together just about everything in his room. I'm talking like bed sheets, pillowcases, towels, into this huge, long, huge rope. And he locked, I believe it was Josh and TJ, the only guys who ever stayed together, you know, on the road. You know, everybody's had their own room. Josh and TJ were together. Taped their room shut. They couldn't get out of their room. He taped it to like a maintenance door, and they had to get like Jaws of Life scissors to cut this huge rope thing he'd created. And that was one of the last times, you know, Mike was like, all right, let's cut the shenanigans. You know, that's enough. But man, those guys, unbelievable.
3: There might have been a story that I heard about TJ Lang in a fire extinguisher, and y'all were having a water balloon fight, and he made sure he got the last call there.
4: Again, one of the greatest pranks ever at St. Norbert's was we would mess around with some. I apologize to all the staff over the years that have worked there for all the damage that myself and these knuckleheads you just mentioned created. But one of the best pranks that we used to do was we would fill up a trash can, like a large one, you know, like a 4-foot trash can, about 80% of water, and all the doors at St. Norbert's open in. So at nighttime, once somebody's locked themselves in, you just lean that trash can against the door, and in the morning, you know, they open that thing up, and it just absolutely drenches the room. So Matt loved to get the hose. They ended up having to hide the hose from us. We couldn't use the hose. So they were using the hose, like putting it under the door because there was like a minute little crack under there. And TJ just about had it. So he sneaks out of his room somehow, and he runs down, and we don't see him. And at St. Norbert's, that old college we stayed at, they used to have the old air conditioner machines that sucked the air in from the outside and cooled it for the air conditioning. Well, TJ came up with an incredible idea. I don't know if it was on the spot or if he was premeditated, but he realized, if I stick the fire extinguisher in the back of the air conditioning unit, the entire room's going to get flooded. So I'm rooming with Brett Good, our long snapper, who was always in on the pranks as well. Yeah. And he just absolutely drenched our room in that fire retardant. It was one of the most amazing pranks. He's so mad about it. But because he's done so many things over the years to these guys, you're like, all right, that was a good one. That was a good one.
5: Yeah.
4: Touche, brother.
6: So when guys retire, they always say, the thing I miss the most is the locker room, the guys. Oh, no doubt. And then we asked a little bit about you here, and the prankster word came out, that you enjoy the company of these guys, you'll stop by to play a video game. Because I asked, tell us something, Aaron, people don't know about him. And they went right to it, the dorms and you.
4: Yeah,
6: and
4: I love...
6: And the enjoying your teammates.
4: I got some good pranks that I haven't even unveiled yet.
6: This is the year to do it,
4: for sure.
6: Right.
4: But yeah, I mean, these are the best times, you know, being up here in Latrobe at St. Vincent's, like all the time we can spend with our teammates, you know, this is what it's all about. So nighttime is about hanging out, having some laughs, playing cards, guys play video games. So it's a lot of fun. You don't get these opportunities at other places. We did it for 13 years in Green Bay. Then for the time when Matt was there for those, for 14 years, I guess. And for those 4 years, we didn't do it. And you miss it, you know, because camp ends and guys go home. You know, this is like a snapshot of before the pressure hits up, the real life, back to real life, regular season. Where honestly, we can't be anywhere else. You know, we got to be here, so we might as well hang out. So this is a ton of fun being up here. And while we're up here, we might as well do some pranks as well.
7: There's no question.
4: So the problem is, this is the problem. Question. You know, when I outlasted all those guys you mentioned in Green Bay, so anytime anybody did a prank after TJ was gone and Josh was gone and Graham was gone and Kuhn was gone and Flinter was gone, it was like me. Bakhtiari did a little bit, but it was like I was always blamed first.
7: That's right.
4: Then I get here and I do a couple pranks, and automatically I'm blamed, you know? Whether or not I did them, I don't know. I can't tell you that, but... No, but I love it. I love mixing up with the guys.
7: No, you're exactly right. I mean, those are the things you miss when you retire. You don't get a chance to do that after you retire, and I'm kind of jealous that you still get to do pranks, so I can appreciate that.
4: I never wanted to grow up, you know?
7: No, why would we?
4: Playing this.
7: Why would we? Catching up with Steelers quarterback Aaron Rodgers here. All right, so if this is, in fact, the last year, I think I have something. If you don't already have, like, 10 things lined up, I think I have something that I think you would be elite at. All right? I want you to go across the country to every quarterback and every coach and teach them an actual cadence. Like down, set, hut, blue 80, green 80, whatever it is, because I think you're the man that can get rid of the clap count in football.
4: I'd love to. I think it's ridiculous. I'm watching college games and they don't even have a snap count. And then a guy comes here and they're trying to figure out, what do I do in the huddle? Wait, I have to stand in the huddle? There's not a signal from the sideline? And then we're clapping? How do they clap when you're playing, you know, down there in Death Valley, right? Yeah. What are we doing? How do you do that when you're at the Horseshoe?
7: Yeah.
4: Or at Michigan Stadium? Or even at the Memorial Stadium at Cal? Won a big game when we played Miami.
7: Yeah.
4: You know, when game day was there, it's so ridiculous.
7: It's such a tool,
4: a weapon.
7: Too. You use it as such
4: a
7: tool.
4: Weapon. We've got so much out of it over the years with offsides and free plays and 12 on the field. And I don't get it. But it's a new game. You know, it's a new type of player.
5: So I think we can count you in?
4: I'm in, yeah.
6: Let's talk about you helping the defense, because I've asked the defensive guys, your presence, challenging them with the snap count, the hard count, the whole shooting match, and here's their answer to me. Well, he gets us, but we know no one else in the league can do it, so it's okay.
4: Look, I think the most important thing is to pass on the knowledge, so I'm always looking for little things I can give them. I want practice to be as hard as possible. So if we're gashing them on something, I'm not just going to keep doing it. It's like, you know, at some point you lose that competitive fire. So I'm always talking, like today I was talking to Asante and the DBs. We were talking about different types of routes in the tight red zone, you know, because they're thinking slant, fade, and then back to the front pylon, some sort of fade stop. And I told them about some of the hard things for the receivers, because I want them to make it as hard as possible on my guys, but also I want them to make it as hard as possible on me. So we're talking about the type of footballs that are thrown down there, like the air on it or lack of air and under center compared to in the gun, and how that changes things and changes mindset. And because if I can pass on a little something to those guys from my years, you know, it's going to give them a big leg up when they're not playing somebody who's played 22 years you know, who doesn't have the same type of thought process out there. And you're playing teams that don't maybe adjust after the snap. I was telling him a little thing today about alignment and how that can mess with the receiver. If you adjust your alignment at the snap or even right before the snap, you just, if you can get the other team to just think for a second and overthink something, you've got the leg up. And that's what we've always done with the cadence, because like you said, when we're at the line of scrimmage and they are thinking about the cadence, yeah, it's taking them away from a reaction they have to do or a key on a lineman or a sound that they might be hearing from the offensive line saying what their blocking scheme or pass protection scheme is. I just feel like all that stuff adds up. It's super minute stuff. We're talking about fractions of pennies, but when you add it up, you're creating something that can give you a slight competitive advantage. And in this league, that's all you need.
0: All right, there it was Jacob Hester with Aaron Rodgers. A lot of funny stuff at the beginning, and a lot of telling stories, rehashing. He's trying to, you know, make the connection with me being his teammate and everything. But like some really interesting stuff there at the end too, just like the details and your operation and how little things can add up. And that's a good lesson for anything in life. But talking about the snap count, and while we make fun of the clap count, we have a little bit of fun with that. But in reality, there is something to that. He's talking about like little things. If you can just make them make the defense or make your opponent, whoever you're lined up against, hesitate for a second or think about something other than what they should be thinking about for just a split second, it gives you an advantage.
2: I just took out of that you didn't change from college.
0: Yeah, that's true. You don't have to grow up if you play in the NFL.
2: Same old stuff.
0: Yeah, he did get that story backwards, though. I got locked into my room. And it was before the fourth preseason game in my third season, and I was starting in a preseason game for the first time in my career. So I was getting my first start in the NFL, albeit a preseason game. And they locked me in. I usually take the first bus to the stadium. And I missed the first bus. They locked it in, and I barely made the second bus, the last bus to the stadium, because I was locked in. I had to call. They had to come cut me out.
2: Why didn't you call them earlier?
0: I don't know.
2: You just went back to sleep?
0: No, I didn't go back to sleep. I was panicked. I was nervous. Anyway, great stuff there. Awesome interview. And anytime you can get one of the greatest ever do it to talk a little bit of ball with you. And look, no shock to me that the person, the quarterback with the greatest snap count in the history of tackle football doesn't like the no snap count offenses. So anyways, great stuff. Good job by Aaron and the team over there. Or good job by Jacob and the team over there. Yeah. And that was fun. That was fun to listen to for me. I hope it was for you as well. All right, look, what do we have? We have Munchies coming up. We're going to call Chef Michael Johnson, get an update from training camp. So stick with us right here on Off the Bench.
8: Off the Bench.
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1: All right, welcome back here Off the Bench. Hour number three here on a Thursday morning, live from the Raising Cane's studio. We are super fired up every single week. 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
17: Let's eat.
1: Chef, what's going on? Good morning.
18: How are y'all?
1: We're doing fantastic. Have you you been catching up on a lot of sleep lately?
18: You guys got funny today. Yeah, no.
1: We got jokes this morning, don't we?
18: Yeah.
1: I know. It's
18: that's funny.
1: Y'all are definitely in the thick of it. And give us an update. How are the vibes around the facility? How are vibes around the performance center?
18: Yeah, I mean, I couldn't compare it to another year, and you know, one year or another, but the guys are eating well, you know, and I think better this year than I've seen in years past. You know, I think I attribute some of that to Morgan, the dietitian. I attribute some of that to new philosophy and buy-in. You know, we like to think that the food's still good, but yeah. Honestly, I've been focusing my energy on the front, on the nutrition center. I haven't gotten back to the back to see the guys practice and such on the field thus yet. During 2019, our meals moved around a little bit, and they are a little bit at this point too. So, being prepared for that, you know, 30 minutes earlier, being prepared for the call to say they're coming off the field early.
1: Yeah,
18: it definitely takes priority over go back there and gawking at what's going on the field. So,
2: yeah, I was guessing, is it a little bit more complicated now with the changing up practice from morning to evenings, mm-hmm. getting the schedule going?
18: Yeah, I mean, at some point you get used to it, but it does, you know. It's when the food lands, when they come off the field, how hungry they are. You know, a late afternoon practice or early morning practice have different dictations on how much they're going to eat. To be honest with you, you know, they come off the field late in the afternoon and they're tired and they're kind of grumpy. They don't really want to eat. It's kind of the last thing they want to do. And you know, in the morning they're hungry and ready to rip. And you know, like everybody eats well because they know they have to. It's kind of common sense that they have energy that they need to put into their body to burn. So it's a learning thing, you know. It's us teaching them and them being willing to learn.
1: All right, Chef, we're going to get to these questions. Before, I do want to ask you one thing real quick. Even the great ones, Tom Brady, Wayne Gretzky, Michael Jordan, they can all...

0: make mistakes every now and then. They pat their chest, say, my bad. Have you cooked a dish yet this training camp that just didn't hit with the team?
1: Yes. And it was kind of an embarrassing, you know, for me, it was embarrassing because it was one of their favorites, and it wasn't really due to a human being, but to a piece of equipment going bad on us. We had a tilt skillet, which is, 48 inch wide by 18 inch deep, flat device that holds liquids in it. And we were braising, oxtails. And at some point the damn thing, cut out on us and we didn't realize it. And they were supposed to be simmering to tenderize the meat of the oxtail, and it cut off for what we think to be between an hour and 15 minutes. So the oxtail was, they were tough, and you know, when the team comes in and is expecting oxtail falling off the bone tender, and it's one of their favorite dishes, and you know, they're gnawing on it, chewing on it, you know, like,
0: dadgummit,
1: yeah,
0: you messed up the oxtails.
1: Yeah. You got to take that lick, though. You know what I mean? I go out there and get in front of it and you know, take responsibility for it, whatever it is.
0: Right.
1: Even if it was a piece of equipment, even if it was one of my chefs that screwed it up, that's my job to jump in front of it. So
0: absolutely. You're like the quarterback. You got to take the blame for everything.
1: Absolutely, brother.
0: Absolutely. You got to much respect. All right. Hashtag munchies. Yeah. What fall recipe are you looking forward to?
1: I'll say that again now. Fall?
0: What fall recipe are you looking forward to?
1: Yeah, I mean, there's not one in particular that sticks out in my mind. I'm just looking forward to fall starting, because fall is our busiest time of the year, and busy chefs are better chefs. You know, like when it slows down, people get fussy. They start fussing at each other. Our hands need to be in food. So it's not really necessarily a particular recipe, but seeing the abundance of student athletes return and the gratitude that they have for what we do, and, you know, familiar faces come back and new faces arrive. That's an exciting moment.
0: Absolutely. We're all looking forward to fall, especially as how hot it is. My God, I can't wait for fall. Yeah. I don't care about the food. Just give me the weather.
1: That's right.
0: Hashtag munchies. I love Vietnamese food, specifically the grilled pork spring rolls. What cut of pork to use for this, and how to prepare it for wrapping spring rolls?
1: Yeah, I think, you know, like, nothing too tender. You want something like a sirloin texture that has a little firmness to it, and grind it up. I suppose you could probably put it in a slow cooker and cook it that way. If it was, you know, like a pork butt or something, and put a flavorful liquid in it and stew it down, and then chop it so that it's like pulled pork, but chopped finer so that it's going to fit in there. That way it's already been cooked. You're reheating it. The flavor's been imparted in it. All that kind of stuff. But I think typically you're going to find like a ground pork and ground, you know, like it's going to be sirloins, that type or that texture of meat.
0: Yeah. This is a really good one. I'm interested in this as well. Hashtag munchies. Why does Asian Cajun fusion work so well together?
1: God, it just does, right? Like it's the chilies and the spices. It just does. I mean, Asians have a lot of chili and spice in their cuisine, and so do Louisianans. And I think that's a marriage, you know, like that. You just need one thread that kind of pulls things together, right? And a lot of Asian dishes also have very long cook times, right? They've got street foods with pots that have been perpetually cooking for 30 years, you know. And so I think the Cajuns, by and large, appreciate that kind of pot cooking technique, right? Throw it in the pot and cook it. You know, like a jambalaya or a etouffee or something of that nature. You know, it's like-mindedness, I suppose.
0: Mm-hmm. Hashtag munchies here. I bought some mahi-mahi fillets. How should I prepare them?
1: You know, a mahi-mahi, I like to grill on a flat grill or in a skillet and put like a lemon beurre blanc on it with capers in it. Don't overcook it because it will get dry, and when it gets dry, it doesn't taste very good. Mahi is a particular flavor, and if you like it, you love it, and if you don't, probably hate it, right? I like it fresh, and usually what I'll do is I'll sear it off. If you don't have the talent to cook it in a skillet or on a flat top, which it's not that difficult, you can bake it in the oven after you've seared it. But it's a very short amount of time, you know, 7 minutes tops, I think. Mm. And I like to take butter, brown it, And when it's reaching, you'll know it's brown, not just because of the color, but it develops this nutty flake, like olfactory, this scent, right? And then you put your capers in there. Be careful to put too much of the juice in there, because really what you're wanting to do is to fry the capers in the fat to the point where they open up, where the real briny liquid is. And that's even better than the vinegar that is surrounding them, right? Mm. And then finish with cream and reduce. It's difficult for me to talk to
0: them. Yeah, this is like a callback to a couple of weeks ago, when we said we came to the conclusion that you can't put enough capers on things.
1: That's right. Yeah. Mm. Yeah. So that lemony briny flavor really goes well with a fish like mahi.
2: Chef, what's your favorite fish to cook? Because you just got me thinking about fish, and it's one of my favorite.
1: The one I just caught, for sure.
0: The last one.
1: Yeah, that's right. I just pulled a 20-pound catfish out of the spillway like 2 weeks ago. And just before that, I caught a bull shark, a baby bull shark. And this was in a spillway. I caught a bull shark. It was crazy.
0: That's terrifying. Yeah, I've heard. You even can find bull sharks like in Illinois because they swim up the river so far. My God.
1: I think the furthest north that they found them was in St. Louis, Missouri. And that's wild.
0: That is terrifying. Yeah. Absolutely terrifying. Right. Gosh, Chef.
1: Yeah.
0: Speaking of fish, maybe like a little fish fry. What's your preferred oil for frying?
1: I usually just use canola. It's health-wise, even at the house, I use canola now just because at 50, I'm concerning more about my health than I am about, anything. And canola tastes good. It really celebrates the flavor of the fish or chicken. I just use canola.
0: Chef, there's a really funny video from LSU football Instagram to social. Were you involved with the taking the food away from the players prank?
1: No, but man, I enjoyed it.
0: It was awesome. It was great.
1: That was genuine. like some of those guys.
0: Yeah.
1: The conversation following up. There was some genuine emotion behind taking the food.
0: Okay, so how long did we play the prank out to where they're like, okay, we're just kidding with you.
1: It was within a couple of me. It was within a 90 seconds, but. Some of them caught the camera first, and figured it out, right? But there was a couple of guys because they took the food and walked around the corner, and they're like, what the hell's going on?
0: What is happening?
2: Richard Anderson did not look happy.
0: Yeah, right. There had to have been some reactions that got cut from the final edit.
1: Oh, I'm sure.
0: Because there was probably some
1: cursing.
0: Don't touch my food, like especially during training camp. Yeah, my God, don't touch my food.
1: There was definitely some emotions in.
0: Well, just like you said, food brings out the emotion, the emotional response to everybody.
1: Yeah, if you would, if that happened at my house when I was growing up, like there was forks and knives involved.
0: Yeah, there was. Sometimes you just got to fight, Chef.
1: That's right. Yeah.
0: All right, Chef. That's it for this week. We appreciate your time. I know that you are in the thick of it, and hopefully you're getting a little bit of extra sleep. But, we appreciate what you do for LSU Athletics, and we appreciate your time every single week.
1: Thank you, guys. Appreciate y'all.
0: All right, have a good one. All right, there he is, Chef Michael Johnson with our Munchies segment. Joins us every single week, and, he's batting 100%. Well, you say bat 1,000. I'm a baseball guy. I should know that. Every batting single 100. Week.
3: I wasn't going to say anything.
2: Batting 100.
0: Bat 1,000. 100%.
3: That's not good.
0: He's scoring 100%, batting 1,000.
3: You're batting 100.
4: Probably not in the lineup.
3: You got to get benched.
0: Yeah, you bat. Yeah, it's not very good. Not very good at all. But he makes us hungry every single week. So great stuff there. They are. I know they are. Man, they are blowing and going over there, feeding a lot of folks and a lot of hungry folks.
2: So that's why I asked the fish question. I'm not a big mahi guy.
0: Yeah.
2: But the way he was describing to cook it sounded really good.
0: It did sound really good. Mm. All right, there he is. Well, we appreciate his time each and every week. And we are going to go to break. But before we do, want to just remind everybody that it is a new school year. It's a new school year for all the kids. They're going back to school. And make sure they are healthy. That is the main thing you need to worry about. Make sure your kids are healthy and prepared for the school year. Ochsner Health wants to remind families that a successful school year starts with good health, and that means paying attention to everything. And it's more than just grades, more than just physical health. 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

0: show. Richard Dixon's been in the co-host chair all day long. Appreciate the time today, buddy.
1: No problem.
0: What you going to do after this?
1: Well, I got to go run back by the house because I had a lunch meeting canceled. Pick up some things and head to the office.
0: There we go.
2: Sling some pipe.
0: Sling some pipe. Yeah, gots to. Gots to be slinging that pipe.
1: A lot of pipe flying off the shelf right now. I mean, you got to just get...
0: And getting ready for turnaround season.
1: Get it while it's there.
0: Well, make sure you're calling Richard Dick Dixon. You give him your cell phone number again?
1: 225-715-9121.
0: All right, let's get to a little Ask the Bench, brought to you by Ice Cold Delicious Dos Equis. Go for dose. Stay thirsty, my friends. All right, let's see here. Hashtag Ask the Bench. Besides Weeks and Pickett, what defensive players should we be keeping an eye on?
1: P.J. Woodland is really, really good.
3: He's quietly had two really good seasons.
1: I've been talking about it for the last 2 years. P.J. Woodland does not get enough credit for what he's done in his last 2 years. Mm-hmm. I think he's really, really good. Mm-hmm. And he's a Mississippi kid.
0: Yep. And what we know, newly famous Canadian, our guy at safety, your guy, Ty Benefield.
1: Mm-hmm. He's Canadian?
0: Yep. Yes. We all learned that the other day. Nobody knew that, at least in our room, in this little studio, we didn't. Okay, let's see. I guess the bench. Do we really think JD5 is the one that's mad, or is it somebody else in his family?
2: Mom.
1: His mom.
3: It doesn't matter because it comes back on him either way. So unfortunately for him.
1: Mm-hmm. Just after watching QB1, it's definitely his mom was like, hey.
3: Agent and business manager.
1: Call the attorney.
0: Yeah, I don't know. Yeah, like, I agree, Taylor. It doesn't really matter whose it is. Yeah. He's putting his stamp of approval on it. So whether, you know, it's not a great look for either side. It's a messy situation and completely unavoidable and dumb, and they should just retire the jersey. None of this would happen. All right, let's see. This is a Ask the Bench to Alondra and Richard because Taylor and I answered this the other day, and I thought it was the greatest question potentially that's been on Ask the Bench, brought to you by Ice Cold Dos Equis. When is the last time Richard and Alondra fell down and it didn't involve alcohol? Like just absolutely like fell down where your body hit the ground.
2: Not involving alcohol, I genuinely don't remember. Like I've fallen down, but it's involved alcohol.
1: I know exactly. It was a couple months ago.
0: Yeah.
1: Getting up in the middle of the night to go through the house and stepping on a toy. And like I stepped. It was like a deer antler.
2: Oh, no.
1: And I stepped on it, and then, like, immediately, you know how you try to lift and you don't know how to get it? And it was just, I rolled.
2: Yeah. Just rolled.
0: Your human body fell to the ground.
1: I fell on the couch. Luckily, I was by the couch, but if the couch wasn't there, I would have hit the ground.
2: I've tripped a lot, but I haven't, like, body hit the ground. Uh-huh. But I trip all the time.
0: Bodies hit the floor. Let the bodies hit the floor.
1: That was White Boy Wednesday workout.
0: That was definitely White Boy Wednesday. Hey, look, Taylor, I can't remember. How's the weather supposed to be today? We're going to be hot?
3: Mostly sunny, 96.
0: Chance of rain in the afternoon, potentially?
3: Not that I've seen.
0: Hey, stay hydrated out there. It is really hot. It is dangerously hot out there. Stay hydrated. Go get your MyHigh. 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All the flavors. We love you. We love LSU. And we love USA.
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0: 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We'll get to Steelers 2-a-days in a little bit here on the Golics. Mike Golic Jr. and Mike Golic Sr. Plenty to preview there as we get a full slate. 6 preseason games tonight. Look at God. Won't he do it? We also have championship golf happening right now on the PGA Tour, which we're very excited about here. Lots going on in that. So for more on that and certainly what we've seen go on in the world of college football as well, double duty today for Mark Schlabaugh, who's kind enough to join us now. Mark, good to see you, man. How you doing?
1: Guys, how are you? Doing well.
0: Doing well. Mark, we do want to get to some golf, I swear, but you know, this morning, the article comes out that you authored about Jaden Daniels and the cease and desist sent to LSU on behalf of the number 5 that Jaden wore during his Heisman Trophy season being given out here. How surprised are you to see this playing out so publicly? What now seems to be a real line drawn in the sand between a former Heisman Trophy winner and the alma mater that helped make him famous?
1: Yeah, we got the tip yesterday afternoon, and I was able to get my hands on the cease and desist last night. We had been told that the Daniels camp

0: solution.
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20: Can I interest you in everything? 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If you have healthy boundaries with technology, a better relationship with your phone, congratulations, you not me. We have curated some of the internet's best headlines to run you through. So if you're a little more offline, you'll at least know what your online friends are talking about. 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
21: today? All right, first up, a Maumelle, Arkansas high school football player unknowingly practiced for about an hour with a venomous cottonmouth snake tucked inside his helmet's padding. He initially felt something unusual, but kept practicing until a coach inspected the helmet and saw the snake's head. Animal services removed the helmet, submerged it at the shelter to draw the snake out, and said it likely chose the dark, tight space to digest a recent meal. The player was not bitten. He simply got a new helmet and returned to practice. You both played football. Gold Jr., let's start with you. If you discovered a snake in your helmet, what's the reaction?
20: Would have been the end of my playing career. I mean, I don't know how you can ever put on a helmet again and feel safe. It is supposed to protect your skull from fracture, and now it's a snake house. And I... Dead.

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14: Oh, is that that Thursday guy?
13: That's that guy.
14: Who is that guy? That guy.
13: Huh? It's our Thursday guy. We are right here in the beautiful
14: sportsbook.
13: He's
14: the guy that used to rough up Kim Mulkey in the pickup games in Ruston.
15: Yeah, right.
14: Tiger Todd versus the Hammond, the little general, huh?
13: she probably led those games in scoring, probably. Yeah, probably. She did.
14: Did you ever play pickup with her?
15: No, I don't.
14: I
15: used to play pickup with some of the players, but I don't remember Kim being out there. The
14: football players or basketball players?
15: No, some of the women's basketball players.
14: Oh, some of the women's basketball.
15: Would play pickup later on in the spring. And
14: gotcha.
15: Just, there was a lot of guys. Just guys would show up.
14: Yeah.
15: Play,
14: yeah.
15: You know. So.
14: Yeah.
13: We're here in the beautiful sports book at Bally's. We got preseason action tonight. We're looking forward to, of course, the season starting and being able to spend Saturdays and Sundays and other days here at this sports book, which has got a screen at second to none. We got the sixth spot up today, showing some workouts and things like that, showing some games from last year. Looking forward to the start. We'll have some NFL action tonight.
14: Multiple games
13: preseason.
14: On NFL Network. We'll have a doubleheader, although it'd be a little overlap, and then you got one of the networks. Showing one of the games, I believe.
13: Some of the teams even looking to play some real players tonight.
14: Most of them on a limited basis. Some none. Some more extensive, and some of the coaches again. Who you know? Do you know really? But yeah, there's one particular matchup that is the biggest. You know, one team is not playing any, and the other is playing everybody. So
13: yeah, we start today with a. You know, when I wake up every morning and start checking the news, you never know what you might see. You know, some of the late games that come in that you fell asleep before they went, or there's some breaking news somewhere, you know, whatever. I could have guessed for 3 weeks about what story I would see first when I woke up this morning and wouldn't have guessed the one that that ended up happening. An attorney representing Jaden Daniels informed LSU through a cease and desist letter, they can no longer use his name, image, and likeness. This dispute coming from the fact that LSU is allowing DJ Pickett to wear number 5. My first impression was, you got to be kidding me. this, I immediately looked to see if this was fake news, okay? That if somebody just, you know, people love to troll, they love to put out fake stuff.

0: stuff and, you know, get everybody going and go like, aha, April Fools, you know, except it's every day of the year. Now I'm like, is this real? It's real. The statement.
1: Exasperated.
0: No, I really am.
2: You're talking about a guy that it was had no problem with any. He was. Everybody loved him. I literally can't believe this.
1: Set the stage, Mike. He's been chomping at the bit on this one.
0: The Daniels family is deeply disappointed and profoundly disrespected by LSU's decision to give Jaden's number to another player. Jaden and his family had every reason to believe that his number would remain a meaningful part of LSU's legacy, would be honored and protected in recognition of this of his extraordinary contributions to the university. Lane Kiffin addressed this on Monday and said that this was a recruiting promise that was made under the previous administration that Pickett would be allowed to wear 5 when he got here. Contacting Brian Kelly, he said he didn't feel like it was appropriate last year to allow Pickett to do that. Kiffin met with the media midday on Monday. So once I got past the this is actually real, I get to this happened on Monday at noon. Maybe they got wind of it before that. I don't know, but that's when it became public. And this letter was filed yesterday, some 48 hours later. My first thought after finding out it was real was, you can't pick up the phone. I mean, maybe he doesn't know Lane Kiffin. Maybe he doesn't know DJ Pickett. But he damn sure knows Verge Ausberry. The first thing you did was run to a lawyer's office and run a cease and desist. And I understand before anybody screams, it's his mom. I saw the Netflix thing too, okay? Jaden Daniels is an adult. No lawyer can put his name on something, no matter what his mother says, without his consent. So let's just stop right there. I don't doubt that his mother had some influence here, but Jaden Daniels' name is on this thing. He's got to be responsible. He's a grown-up. You can't pick up the phone and call Verge Ausberry and say, hey, man, what's going on here? Can you put me in touch with the coach? Can you put me in touch with the kid? Can we work something out here? Okay, that's my first thought. You run to a lawyer's office. You get this thing filed in 48 hours. It was that big of a deal to you. I can't imagine. Then you want to cease and desist name, image, and likeness. So what does this mean? Does this mean that you want his name expunged from the record books? They've done that before for a very different reason, but they've expunged him. Do you want his name taken out of the record books? Do you want his name not to go up in Tiger Stadium one day, which it certainly would be? Do you not want the statue one day, which it certainly would be one day, out there in front of Tiger Stadium? Do you not want to bring your kids to Tiger Stadium one day and say, this is where Dad beat Alabama? This is where Dad, on the last play of the game, defeated the legendary coach Nick Saban? This is where Dad ran for, you know, accounted for 600 yards against the Florida Gators? Not some rental win, the Florida flipping Gators? Dad had 600 yards that night? You don't want to bring your kids and say that? You want all of this? You want to throw all of that away? I was in the football ops building a couple of weeks ago when they were starting all, you know, getting everybody straight. And it is a monument to LSU's football history, the walls of that place, okay? Every big moment, every great player, there's pictures and murals and everything. It's gorgeous, okay? It is a shrine to LSU. Is there somebody that's got to go over there today with a bucket of paint and a roller and cover up all of Jaden Daniels' images in there because you don't want to do that? Really? Are you kidding me?
3: You think that's going to happen?
0: Do I think that's going to happen?
3: You're kind of getting ahead of
0: yourself. No,
3: that's not going to happen.
0: I'm asking what he's asking for. You can no longer use my name, image, and likeness. That's the emotional part of all this. The practical part of it is, LSU hasn't retired numbers since 2007. It is a little confusing because they do retire jerseys. In fact, they're retiring Burt Jones's jersey this fall, number 7, but that doesn't mean that nobody can have 7. The only number that's retired is Billy Cannon's, okay? LSU university-wide policy in all sports, 2007, we're no longer retiring numbers, okay? There's some people that are grandfathered in, like Skip Bertman, Shaquille O'Neal, and there's others. But they're not retiring numbers anymore. How many double numbers do you think LSU has on their roster? You can use 0 now, so there's 100 numbers available. You can have 105 on the roster. You know how many double numbers?
2: I hate double numbers.
0: I do too, okay? Sometimes it's necessary because obviously the skill position, people can't use lineman numbers.
2: Right.
0: LSU has 28 double numbers on their roster, including some double starters. And two players have number 21, which Jerry Stovall wore and is on the facade and is not retired. I don't think that Michael Turner and Caden Jones are attempting to disrespect Jerry Stovall. They just got number 21. There's about eight lineman numbers that are not being used because they don't have that many. I don't get it. I understand the numbers are important to kids, that they're important to players. I get that. But is this really the way you wanted to pursue this? I couldn't be more shocked, because Jaden Daniels was as hard a worker, as good a player, as likable a person, as removed from any kind of drama or controversy as any star that's ever been through here, in my opinion. Jimmy, I was blown away by this. I really am shocked that he would want to just basically disassociate over all this after 2 days.
3: It's unfortunate, there's no doubt. And it's not just causing a little bit of a ruckus in Baton Rouge, but it's also, the Commanders fans are not thrilled about this. This is August. These type of things, I mean, we're dying. I get a kick. We ran a soundbite on Monday, and I heard the soundbite evaluated. But I heard four different interpretations are all completely different. Yeah. We overanalyze the soundbites. Sure. It's August. You're on pause before you're that close to the football season. The media's wanting about access and this and that, and who's playing tonight in the six preseason games. So it does make a mark. If this is on a Saturday, when we were getting ready to play Texas or something, okay, in early November, but it's not. It's not. Everybody's talking about this.
0: Yeah.
3: The wrestling guy McAfee and Kyle Hurd and ESPN and the college sports, everybody, Mike and Mike before us, everybody's talking about it. And so the one thing, though, you say pick up the phone. Should Kiffin have picked up the phone too and say, "Hey, man, I got a recruit that he wants the number. He wants to play a number." But keep in mind, the numbers are a big thing. You mentioned big things to the kids, especially the single digit numbers. His nine,
0: right?
3: And trust me, there's been a player that's come through since Joe Burrow here that wants nine.
0: Mm-hmm.
3: Nobody's worn nine since him,
0: right?
3: So they're both Heisman Trophy winners. It depends on what you want. Do you want more yards and touchdowns? The wins is the big difference.
2: Yeah.
3: But Daniels had, he has made more yards per attempt by gap, way more rushing yard. You can interpret that they're both unbelievable seasons. I mean, awesome seasons. And that was, we still think Burrow's the best to come through here, but in a way, Daniels had a better. So to the parents, Daniels has to stand up at his mom at some point. There's no doubt. And I think that's his, in hindsight, this is where he has hurt himself in his image, because as you pointed out, he has to give his blessing to it. You can't put a legal document out with his name on it and without his blessing. And so, but, they don't retire the numbers. And for instance, like Oklahoma, I heard Dusty Dvorak talking about it. Baker Mayfield won it. There's been six different players wearing number six. Since everybody handles this differently, and they do it, and we know the recruiting, and we know and you got to re-recruit your roster. I'm sure somebody was offering DJ Pickett. He had multiple offers from competing teams. I mean, the whole bit. But and one thing is, all the numbers in the jerseys, the wide receiver that was Rodgers' main threat with the Packers, who's been with a number of teams now.
2: Devontae Adams.
3: He talks about with the Jets when this guy, he wanted $1 million for his number.
0: Yeah.
3: And he said, he went to Woody and said, "Woody, this guy wants it." He said, he just took it off for nothing. So now you got nothing instead of $50,000 cash.
0: Right.
3: What you offered him. I get, it's a nothing burger to me. So, but why make something out of nothing kind of deal? But there's the first Heisman Trophy winner. At LSU, he had some missteps along the way. His statue is out there. His jersey is retired. Okay? This is going to he this kid still deserves his statue out there. Mm-hmm. He still has his whatever jersey or number. I kind of really there's a difference. I guess
0: there is.
3: Well, yeah, how many times you've heard people say his jersey's retired?
0: Correct.
3: And a number. You mean their number?
0: It's confusing. Okay. It's why I prefer Ring of Honor retired.
3: You can't retire. You can't just retire all the jerseys you want to put in your Ring of Honor.
0: Correct.
3: You got too big a roster.
0: Went through. You get 28 double numbers.
3: Especially
2: be like the Yankees. Everybody wearing number 78.
0: The shortstop comes up. He's wearing 96.
3: And here's the single digit. Here's the single digits. Why I'm saying, trust me, there's been somebody who wants 9. Because you see a lot of wide receivers or quarterbacks that will look at 177. But there are a lot of linemen that want 9. They want 0. They want 5. They want 1.
0: Right.
3: I just had a kid play ball. I mean, it kind of raises a caution sign for me when kids or players are worried about things that don't matter, you know, whether it's their gear and how they look, or, you know, be careful the one that really looks sharp out there. You know, it's football, man. You got to get nasty. You got to get dirty. And so I just kind of a nothing burger, but this is it's a misstep by him. And he's going to – Charlie's not the last, won't be the first of a kid who's – at some point got to just put his foot down with his parents.
2: The timing is so weird. They're in the middle of training camp. I mean, how does that even come up now?
0: It became public money.
2: Well, that's true. But
3: when did he send it?
2: Yeah, when did it?
0: Yesterday.
2: Yeah, but why do all this now?
3: It became public yesterday.
0: It became public Monday. So it's sometime between Monday and yesterday the letter was sent.
3: You sure? Okay.
0: Not 100%, but if...
3: I mean, Verge could have been sitting on Verge's desk for a week or two.
0: It could have, but...
2: Still training camp.
0: DJ Pickett was listed as number 3 until we saw him out there.
3: The Commanders from the Commanders fan's perspective, like to Mike's point, please tell me it's not in the middle of training camp.
2: This
3: is going through your mind.
0: Maybe this has been going on for a month and we just didn't know about it, so I do need to clarify that. But it became public on Monday with the number.
3: Now, he would mention a little bit, man, borrow this, borrow that, borrow that. Well, that's just he was playing at a high level. He could only do so much for the team. He did his part.
0: Yeah.
3: Okay. He can't play defense.
2: He can't, no.
3: All right. But he was so good. But he would say that, I mean, he's following the best player to ever come through and at his position, who won the Heisman, the first, first quarterback to win everything, the 15-0 season, everything that was there. So it's going to have some of that. But in some people's mind, there's nothing that Daniels could have done that would have trumped Burrow. And he heard some of that. And he mentioned it a little bit. But this is not his personality.
0: It's not.
3: It's not. It's really,
0: And just on the subject of retired numbers, because this has come up on the show before. And
3: I heard Joe.
0: I know a lot of people will disagree with me on this. I'm not a retired numbers guy. Yeah. If somebody came out there and wanted 9, it would not offend me if somebody wore 9. It wouldn't offend – this is going to really piss some people off, but it really wouldn't offend me if somebody wore 20, okay? It's a number. It doesn't diminish what Burrow or Daniels or Cannon – no, nobody's worn 20 since Cannon.
3: Okay. Okay. Well, he is retired. His number's basically retired.
0: It is retired. But if somebody – if they had some hotshot recruit out there and, the family signed off on it or whatever –
3: what about for your Heisman Trophy winners?
0: Okay. I thought about that. You could do that if you wanted to. They've also got this tradition over there where they're giving 18 and 7 to the best players on the team. What if the next Heisman Trophy winner at LSU is wearing 18 or 7? Then nobody can wear that again. I mean, any way you do it, that's why I'm just like, wear the number. It doesn't disrespect the legacy of any of these guys. And I would say that with the Saints, too. Somebody wants to wear 9. If you got the cojones to wear 9 in black and gold, go right ahead, because my memories of Drew Brees or Joe Burrow or Jaden Daniels, it's got very little to do with the number. And I know the players feel differently, but that's just me as a fan. It's not a sign of disrespect to me, but I didn't wear the number, so I get it. I know a lot of people disagree with that.
2: Well, what about if somebody wanted to play 9, wear 9, do you call Burrow and say, look, Joe, what do you think about so
3: what if Pickett wanted 9?
2: Pickett was one of the most highly recruited guys in the country.
3: I don't have a, talking about after a season.
2: DJ Pickett out of high school.
3: Oh, out of high school.
2: Yeah, he was a freshman All-American.
3: I'm sure he was just as good as his suits.
0: Yeah, he could have gone anywhere.
2: And I mean, that's one of the few guys that would have enough as a recruit where they would even, you know, entertaining.
0: Should somebody have called Daniels? Probably. It would have been the courteous thing to do. But at the end of the day, if you're asking me, wear whatever number you want. I really would.
3: It's kind of a big nothing burger, but does it create a distraction for Kiffin and for their in their preparation?
0: Well, doesn't help, but I think he can because now if
3: okay,
0: he,
3: well that's all I care about. I mean,
0: if he had been the one to promise five and had not coached Daniels, I think it'd be a bigger deal because then Lane would have to explain himself. He passed the buck pretty good on Monday. He's like, as a previous staff, they promised him, so I'm going to honor that promise. I didn't do it. I'm honoring a promise that somebody else made. So I think it'd be a bigger distraction if he had promised Pickett five and had not coached Daniels.
3: It's a shame because the parents, I think, did a good enough job to where this kid was a pretty respectful kid.
0: Very.
3: For the most part. Oh. He's not a concern. He's not one of these guys you got to sweat. He's going out in a club. He's carrying a gun. He's dealing drugs. Some of the things that we see with some of these ball players.
0: Right.
3: Okay. Shaving points. This guy is, I mean, so they did a pretty good job with him, but I don't know, man. It's just not typical, but he's an adult now and he's got to put his foot down even. It's hard to do sometimes.
2: One good thing with LSU fans, Kiffin's used to handling distractions, so he's.
3: That's a fair point.
0: And one more.
3: He's good at creating them too.
0: One more thing on the parents, Jimmy. We're assuming because we've seen the mom on Netflix and stuff like that that she's behind this. Maybe this is all Daniels. He's certainly going to be asked about it.
3: I think
0: I agree.
3: I think the money's against it.
0: I've never lost a bet, Charlie. thank God we're here. You know, he's going to get asked about this. We'll see what he has to say whenever the Washington next media availability is. If he's timid enough to not
3: stop his mom from doing this. I don't know if he's going to throw her under.
2: By the way,
0: he's going to have to answer for it one way or the other.
3: Yeah, he's got some AI stuff.
2: Regina Jackson obtained her NFLPA certification in 2024, becoming his sole certified agent. She guides his off-field career, contract context, and business decisions to protect him from external pressures and bad actors.
3: She's his agent.
0: She's got the power of attorney.
2: She has openly discussed her protective stance regarding her son's circle and public profile, emphasizing strong family values and guidance.
3: So control what you control. Did LSU have a misstep on allowing, you know, Daniels' number to be worn in Burroughs? Nobody's wearing Burroughs.
0: I told you what I would do. I'd let anybody wear whatever.
2: Did anybody ask to wear Burroughs? Should they have asked him? Probably so.
0: Yeah. But pick up the phone. Okay. 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
1: 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And speaking of LouisianaSports.net, while we were in that segment, Matt Moscona put a story up that says that Jaden Daniels personally reached out to LSU leadership before fall camp.
2: Personally, himself.
1: Yes, that is the exact
2: so
1: wording.
2: This is him.
1: To express his displeasure with the decision to allow DJ Pickett to wear number 5. He was made aware of the decision when promotional photos leaked of Pickett wearing the number. Now, you asked me during the break if they had a roster out during media days, which they did, but I don't remember if Pickett had 3 or 5 on that roster. I would think he still had 3 on that roster because it was such a noticeable thing that everybody that was at practice reported on it when he showed up with 5 at the beginning of the week. So my guess is, and I don't remember, I didn't look at it, but my guess is that the roster that LSU had out at media days a few weeks ago did not reflect this change. I could be wrong on that. So
2: it's disappointing.
1: Yeah,
2: he reached out personally, but then his mom is following up. She wants the Heisman Trophy now.
1: Yeah, they're asking for the Heisman Trophy back, and
2: when I got on, you maybe say, Charlie, you getting ahead of yourself? No, you aren't. Because then this does jeopardize that long term relationship.
1: It's a lose lose all the way around.
2: Yeah,
1: man.
2: Just stop, dude. It's before fall camp, so that's before training camp as well. At least
3: that makes
2: but
3: sense.
2: But man, this is just for him. That what Matt's reporting, he personally did it. He reached out to LSU. To express his displeasure. Wow.
1: And they did talk about, you know, the reason that LSU put the no retiring of jerseys in 20 years ago is just for what we're talking about. You know, you run out of numbers. Where do you stop? You know, whose name's up on the thing? Whose number is up on the thing? It's a lose-lose all the way around. And I'm sure Daniels, like I said, whenever Washington's got another media availability, he's going to have to answer for this one way or the other. And I don't know. At some point, we'll hear from Verge on this. What did LSU tell him, in regards to this?
2: God, August just got a lot longer. It's so dumb. I mean, it's so dumb. I mean, it's ridiculous.
1: That is my
2: wish.
1: It's ridiculous. We could skip from July to September every year, but
2: Quesera. I mean, this is what you worried about.
1: And that, you know, the other thing Matt reported here is that Pickett, when he was negotiating to return to LSU, that money was not the source of the negotiation, but the jersey number, and LSU confirmed this.
2: And it's kind of
1: very important to him, obviously.
2: If you tell me this Johnny Manziel's doing this, you know, when he's flunking out, you know, he's just wasting his chance, and he didn't have – this guy's got a shot to be great.
1: Yes.
2: I mean, as far as rookie season –
1: he was great.
2: That team to the NFC
1: That was
2: championship.
1: A great

0: season for him.
1: Phenomenal.
0: It was.
2: I mean, that's so much better than so many Hall of Fame. That's one of the best rookie seasons ever.
1: Without a doubt.
2: Ever. And you mean, and this is what you worried about, dude? Come on, man. You got. I mean, I don't. How many people that could run like the wind like him could feather and touch, throw a touch and accuracy like him? Man, and this is what you worried about.
0: Wow.
2: Oh, my gosh. Charlie, Legacy. Run up to Legacy.
0: I just never thought we'd be talking about this today.
2: This is aggravating the hell out of me. 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
0: Gorgeous.
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1: It's time. It's now Colucci time. 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
2: Colucci time. How you doing, buddy? You still in Del Mar?
3: Yeah, of course. Getting ready for the track in a little bit and, you know, just looking for some winners. Didn't have a bad week last week. Basically, you know, broke even. I had, what was it, done? Friday or Saturday, I hit that late pick five that got me going, paid like $3,700. We had Florida and that great exacta that we hit, you know, last Thursday. So, hoping to keep the trend going, brother, definitely. And the weather's been great, a little cloudy today and damp, but that's what they say for the rest of the weekend. We'll see how it plays out.
2: Oh, let me tell you about them cloudy forecasts in Del Mar, okay? I mean, you know, sometimes it will stay in the cloud, and sometimes it just opens up and it ain't in a cloud in the sky. So, but anyway, so, I mean, geez. But first of all, congratulate. Butter did hit the exacta. For a $1 exacta, it paid about $35. So, well done. So, we appreciate that. I had that exacta, so we appreciate
3: beautiful.
2: That pick last week. And but I mean, Charlie, how long can a person possibly stay in Del Mar on vacation? I mean, how long are you going to be there?
4: 2.5 weeks is the limit. And if you're visiting from Louisiana, 2.5 weeks is the limit.
2: Until Jay Daniels gets his Heisman back.
4: If you go from Vegas, I guess
3: it's
4: longer.
3: I'm going to stay forever if I hit the lottery.
2: So anything, do you have any picks at the track today like you gave us last week?
3: Yes, I do. Hold on. I got one in the fifth race. It's the Drysdale horse. Hold on. Let me get the name for you.
2: Fifth at Saratoga?
3: At Del Mar today. Yeah. We're going Del Mar today. So.
2: Okay.
3: Hold on. Yeah, we got the Neil Drysdale horse. Number three, Butterfly Beach. 7-2, Joel Rosario and Neil Drysdale. The horse broke bad and stumbled and got crushed basically at the start. He was never involved in his last race. Plus, he's dropping down several levels to the non-winners of two now. So we should be able to get a decent price because you know how it is here at Del Mar. Everybody's got an angle. So looking at the fifth race, number three, Butterfly Beach. That's Joel Rosario and Neil Drysdale.
2: Morning line, 7-2. The favorite will be Magical Miss at 3-1. The eight with Ricardo Gonzalez. The Richard Ballas are so. There we go. So gotta beat right next to Dad's Bad Bunny now.
4: Hey, from
2: so,
4: butter to butterfly.
2: Yes, butter to butter. Hey, how about Charlie? Huh? He's got a way with words.
3: Charlie's
2: huh?
3: The best. He's got those one liners. He's got them lined right up.
4: Easy to remember.
2: Charlie at the Improv. Yes, yes. He's trying to put. He was putting in a bid in the during the break. There's a package deal, an LSU memorabilia package deal. Jaden Daniels' jersey and a complete linebacking book authored by the former defensive coordinator, Luke Tepper. So
4: we had a copy of that book at the radio station for years. You know where it stayed?
2: Probably under the sacked books.
4: In the bathroom.
2: In the bathroom.
4: In the bathroom. Only recently was thrown away.
2: All right.
3: Bathroom research.
4: Yeah.
2: All right. You made a mention last week because we had the Hall of Fame game last Thursday night, but we got six games to start the first full week of NFL preseason tonight. And there's a lot of variance on, you know, the availability of the starters and key players. You said you just kind of say, yeah, it's a little tougher than you think. It's a battle of information here, right between the sharps and the bookmakers. Give us a little peek behind the curtain on how that works for preseason, Dwayne.
3: Yeah, definitely. It's tough, I'll be honest with you. As a bookmaker, it's easier if you pay attention and you get these rotations of, you know, backup quarterbacks and third stringers for the general public. And people say, oh, how do you know? How do you know? Well, do a little research.

0: And definitely, you see these lines move like heartbeats. I mean, games are all over the place. Pittsburgh, Green Bay, all over the place. Cincinnati, all over the place. You know, and definitely, you know, guys like Burrow and Goff aren't going to really play. But you have, you get a good sense of who the backup is. And maybe Detroit a little up against it without Bridgewater now as well, because he retired midweek. So, you know, you do some of these little homework things and get these little glitches, and definitely you could turn it into a profit. It's definitely favorable, I always say, for the consumer in the preseason. And I always made a ton of money in the preseason. Just do a little research, and bookmakers have to be concise, and we got to make these moves very quickly when we learn of, people being injured, guys retiring mid preseason, what have you. So it's definitely a tough go as a bookmaker. But the public is definitely, all over the NFL. They're betting. It's great to see football now for the remainder until February, basically. So it's going to be just awesome.
1: One of the big line movements is the San Francisco-Tennessee game, and San Francisco got an established coach, established team, a team that came off a lot of injuries last year that said they're basically playing zero starters tonight.
0: And is the coach even going to be a factor? I mean, is his head into it after that catastrophic car injury? You know, he's still recovering. So great point, Jimmy. You know, like you said, why risk injury? And these are the things of why you're seeing a four-point move on that game.
1: Now, expected us 49ers started tonight. Mac Jones played better than a lot of starters did last year when he played.
0: Right.
1: He'll start for San Francisco. Tennessee, on the other hand, first-year coach Cam Ward. And most of the starters are playing a good bit tonight. Now, will that be a quarter? Will that be multiple series and then they bow out? But, you know, the new coach said, and also is a starting quarterback. And they got some guys, some backup quarterbacks with some starting experience as well. It's Levis and no handed Hooker's there as well.
2: Is he the third? That's the three.
1: But he also said that Cam Ward needs to learn our new system. So they want some reps for the number one overall pick.
2: I forgot one. Mitchell Trubisky is also there.
1: That's the one. Okay. Trubisky and Levis have starting experience. So
0: right. What's scary, guys, is like you said, heading into the regular season, they're already conceding and holding the cards out that they're not going to be prepared. That means Tennessee. If you need Cam Ward out there to learn the whole new system, I don't care if Trubisky, Levis, all these guys are there. They need to learn the new system as well. So, you know, it's just funny how even in the preseason games like this, where you see a favorable line movement for a team, the team may take steps back when they start the regular season because they're just not prepared.
1: Mike Burrow, Chase Higgins, and even their new pickup on the defensive side, Dexter Lawrence, all will start. Is saying anywhere from Taylor saying anywhere between 1 to 2 series or 16 to 18 snaps.
3: Well, they're trying to establish a whole new mentality because Cincinnati, since Taylor's been there, starts off slow every single
1: year.
3: Last year
1: they played their starters.
3: They did it again last year.
1: They went 2-0 when
3: they started off quicker, and that's what they want to do. They got to establish a defensive presence. Maybe it'll be just a series or two, but they're trying to change the whole culture over there.
1: Dwayne, if y'all have any significant action, and talk about the reduced limits as well for preseason.
0: Yeah, definitely. You know, Caesars, they don't reduce much. I mean, but there is a reduction. They're not going to take these huge, huge bets that they normally take in the regular season. And it's just a protection factor. Guys announced that they're not playing right at game time. And there's a lot of different things going on, especially in the locker rooms, especially with the superstar players and avoiding injuries. So, you know, you have to make adjustments. You have to protect yourself. I know the public, you should take limits like it is the Super Bowl. And it's just, it's not like that anymore. You know, you have so many different, happenings in the NFL, and it's a business. You have to understand that as well as, gambling on it. So definitely we have to regress a little, not as much at Caesars as, some of the free brick and mortar standing places like we used to do. But, we'll put the limits to who we know are our regular consumers, and definitely we'll be perceptive to what's going on. And as the preseason rolls on, you see the limits become higher and higher.
1: When it was the Rampart in conjunction with the South Point, was it how much was the reduced limits at that point?
0: I would say, Chris, you know, it depends on who the customer was. And I'm not going to speak for Chris, but, you know, I've seen him take 2-3 dimes, you know, straight over the counter, maybe even, you know, 5 or 6. So, you know, I'm not sure what he's doing now, but Caesars, you know, they have the mobile. We have all the kiosks, and definitely, you know, they're just going to have themselves wide open. We love having that expanded betting menu. Maybe not as many player props in the preseason, but wait until you see the regular season. It's just going to be crazy on the amount of offerings we have. And, you know, we got so many offerings for the regular season already. You know, it's just going to be so exciting. We'll make playoff props, win totals. Who's going to win the division? Who's going to win the AFC or the NFC? Just a lot of excitement, especially when you're dealing with the NFL and Caesars Sports.
1: And Indianapolis, no Daniel Jones tonight. Anthony Richardson and Riley Leonard for the Colts. New England resting most of their starters. They're not even giving them a series or two. Tommy DeVito, baby. Tommy Cutlets is starting yet. Yes, indeed. He's starting, so maybe he'll show up for his pizza parlor appearance. So, Trey Lance, Max is excited for the Chargers tonight. Houston, zero starters. It'll be Davis Mills and Grant Mertz pulling the trigger for the Houston Texans tonight. And Cousins will start for the Raiders, but extensive time for Mr. Fernando, so Fernando Mendoza. So Brissett will start and play 1-2 series for Arizona.
2: See, Carson Beck can build when he comes in a game on the Hall of Fame game.
1: Yeah, yeah, that'll be interesting. if he plays like he did last Thursday, I think I'm leaning more toward he'll eventually get a start for the Arizona Cardinals. Love was kind of back and forth. Now they're saying he's expected to start the top five pick out of Notre Dame, so we'll see about that. And then you were still trying to figure out Green Bay and Pittsburgh. Green Bay, LaFleur says that, well, we're not totally sure about Love playing tonight. Okay, well,
0: he's never sure.
1: And in Pittsburgh,
0: how I feel about him. He's never sure.
1: And
0: in
1: Pittsburgh says it's a game time decision for our starters. So
2: is this a playoff game?
1: I mean,
0: Rodgers ain't gonna play. What is that? How can Rodgers play?
1: Yeah, I mean, you know.
2: A little bit coy for a preseason game, huh?
0: Right,
2: just like this, a little excessive for the Carolina League. I mean, come on, it's preseason.
1: Yes.
2: Go play.
1: Exactly. Mike, what's your thoughts on rest?
3: San Francisco, from reports last week, they had 20 people injured last week. San Francisco kept so I can see them
1: Man, we need rest.
3: You know, we followed the Saints a lot here, and they've had above-average injuries the last few years. San Francisco's had more than everybody. And for whatever reason, it looks like it's hitting them again. And
2: the
3: like,
2: power plant, huh?
3: I've heard about the power plant. And like Dwayne just said, you know, the coach even got injured, you know, in a car wreck.
2: Yeah, that was serious.
3: So, I mean, he is supposed to coach from what I've read. So, I mean, that's kind of I don't really blame them on that. The Saints are doing drills with Jacksonville right now. They're really paying their starters a lot right today, but they will not be playing their starters on Saturday.
1: Well, and Shanahan also traditionally in the past, he has rested his starters. So, yeah, so even more so this time. And he also pointed that they got a lot of – in a control scrimmage is when they got a lot of work in. All right, Dwayne, anything else? You got anything else on this preseason? Before we're just pausing here in August before we get to the real stuff right around the corner.
0: Yeah, I just can't wait. And, you know, baseball playoffs will be firing up pretty soon, too, as you start to see everything in the demographic change, you know, with these division races. It's going to be very interesting. Will Aaron Judge ever come back? That's what's hilarious with the Yankees. I don't know how serious this injury was, but we obviously didn't get the real, gist of it when all was said and done. So it's going to be great to see how the baseball plays out and ready for college, too. Don't forget college right around the corner.
1: Follow Colucci on Twitter at NYBookieDwayne. Dwayne, enjoy where the surf meets the turf out in Old Del Mar. Good luck to you at the track. And tell Dad we said hello.
0: Yeah, definitely. Thanks, Jimmy. Thanks, Charlie. Love you guys. Say hi to everybody in fabulous Baton Rouge.
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2: I want to ask for your help with a fundraiser that's going on Saturday for Lexi Brignac, the young lady who is fighting cancer. It's a big schedule of events in Gonzales at the VFW Hall. That's on Church Point Road starting in the morning. They'll have a jambalaya cook-off from 7 until 10. There's a car show. There is a silent auction. There is a live auction, a party, live music, lots of fun. It's a great day for community and of course, we're looking to help that young lady who's been in this long fight with cancer. That's coming up this Saturday.
1: Oh, looking forward to going, man. Yes, yeah. Indeed. The jambalaya cook-off starts at, it's 7 to 10 a.m. So, and then they announce the winners at 12:30. So, of course, they'll be selling the plates as well. Car show from 9 to noon. You got a live music with Dustin Guidry from 11 to 12:30. The Peyton Falgu Band from 1 to 2:30. 50-50 pull, so that'll go at 2:30. So silent auction, that's it. That closes at 3 o'clock, a live auction, 3 to 5 p.m., and then party at Joe's after. So that's all Saturday. So, Charlie, looking forward to, you know, heading out there for a great cause. Great cause. Girl played high school volleyball, 20 years old, fighting cancer. So doing our part. We'd be more than happy to do our fair share. So, how about the Cubbies, huh?
2: Six games in Major League Baseball this afternoon. The Cubs are within three of the division-leading Brewers. Alex Bregman, the first three-homer game of his career last night as the Cubs beat the Nationals 12-6. I found this interesting. earlier in the summer, Dansby Swanson, their teammates now. This was the number one and number two pick of the 2015 draft. Swanson had three homers in a game back in July. Bregman, his first career three-homer game last night. Cubs win easy over the Nets.
1: Not with the wind blowing up.

0: at Wrigley, too, on the road in the nation's capital at Washington. And we talked about him kind of being a slow starter this year, but kind of about a month ago, kind of showing some signs. And then that was 3 for 3. He only had 3 at-bats, you know, a couple of walks in there as well. But they're also now the highest scoring team in Major League Baseball. They are from Pete Crow Armstrong is the favorite for MVP right now, even ahead of Otani, which is saying a lot. Where will they be on Monday morning? Because they finish up against Washington. No James Wood. Said Washington is not close to what they are without their best player. Guy that probably will finish in top 5 in the MVP voting. So they, and then they have a 3-game set this weekend at home against St. Louis. It's a 500 team. Where do the Brewers go after San Diego? Chavez Ravine for 4 against the Dodgers, who are playing better. They had 2 8th-inning leads at Petco at San Diego and lost both of them. San Diego got their little run that they're on right now, started against weaker competition when I was out there against, like, the Rockies and stuff. But now they're beating good teams. They've taken on 2 division win leaders and swept them both, Milwaukee and help me out with the other one. So, was it Seattle?
1: I'm going to have to take your word for it.
0: Two division leaders that they took on and swept them both. So
1: back to Bregman, to your point about him heating up. 333 in the month of August so far. That's by 60 points, his best month of the season so far. The 3 homers brought him up to 5. He's driven in 14 runs so far just in the first 12
0: days. I like
1: days
0: watching
1: of
0: the interaction with him and the because they're such a young roster. And they were just kind of, some of them were kind of, he's just so got that baseball mentality. He doesn't, you know, when he was struggling a little bit earlier in the year, doesn't get too down. He's just been there before, and he just has a little bit of a calming, you know, don't get too up, don't get too down, long, long season. And it's just still, you still see a little bit of respect. Now, he has been unbelievable at third, Not so unbelievable. Tommy White's pretty much playing first base. So, I mean, when you got guys like Arenado and Machado and Bregman playing third, that's a big ask for Tommy White. So, who, by the way, the A's, they are just Tampa Bay, 9-0. They finished their road trip. 9-0 on the road. They are pulling away because the Yankees are red hot, but they just can't they can't make up any ground. 5 back in the American League East. And another team is quieted down is Boston after that unbelievable run. They're now 10 games back in the American League East. They still got a little cushion for the wild card, but still, they have cooled down considerably.
1: And Bregman, a common influence on that team. How many postseason games has Alex Bregman played?
0: A lot.
1: 102.
0: More than the whole team, huh?
1: And I'll put a pencil to it, but yeah, I wouldn't be surprised. We are at Bally Sportsbook, downtown Baton Rouge. 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
1: In return here at Bally's Live at Lunch. Jimmy, we got baseball starting here in just a few minutes. You got some plays for one of six afternoon games?
2: Yeah, a good night last night, 3-1 on Otter Locks, and so with a couple of dogs in there as well, and a pitching matchup that's going to be really good in a pitching-friendly park. Goes in 10 minutes at Detroit, Cleveland Guardians with Parker Messick, who is just Battle of the Rookie of the Year. You know, one pitcher for Cleveland and the McGonagall for the Detroit Tigers. Guardians got them for us last night with that pitching matchup that we are favorable, beating Framber Valdez. I like both pitchers tonight. Montero has been very good for Detroit. I'm going to go under 8 in that that getaway special that starts in less than 10 minutes in Detroit. And I've got them. We're going to lay $1.28 that's available over here at the DraftKings Sportsbook at Bally's as well. With the White Sox. White Sox looking to take 3 of 4 against Cincinnati. Andrew Abbott in the Reds there. So White Sox have just been, we know that they've been a real good ROI team this year. Exceeded expectations. They've been one of the worst teams, if not the worst, over the last 5 years or so. But we like them tonight. I mean, this afternoon. That goes at 12:10 also. 12:10 also. Davis Martin, who's been really good for the White Sox. Their splits, home and away splits, have been drastic. Much better at home. Give us the White Sox, -128.
1: Mike Delicano is with us today. Mike, the Saints joint workouts with the Jaguars are going to play on Saturday afternoon. We're not expecting to see Perkel and Moore, any of the starters, but just what you've been able to read, glean, whatever, from what we've seen. We're into the grind part of camp. You know, they've been there for a while, but the season's still a long way off, it feels like. So this is what you can pick out so far.
3: And it looks like that the Saints are really emphasizing these workouts with other teams. I believe they're going to do that again next week, I think, also. So usually you see a team do this
1: once
3: during the year. It looks like they're going to do it at least twice during the year. And they're emphasizing the starters doing a lot of reps today. And from a little bit I've kind of gathered, it looks like they've been very – They've played very well offensively against the Jacksonville defense, and they've really – actually, both sides of the ball. It looks like they've gotten the better of Jacksonville. It really doesn't mean anything right now. But I think what it showed is that the offense was kind of struggling against the defense for beginning of camp, and they kind of like – this should be a big confidence booster. Tyler Shuck apparently looked sharp. The receivers were beating their DBs, making a lot of plays, and so they look good in the red zone, which has been a problem for this team for a while now. So, again, it's just getting some work, improving your team, and staying healthy. It's just – and you can't really – the doing healthy – the staying healthy part, you just can't really – there's only so much you can do on that. I mean, it's – you know, they've already lost, as we discussed last week, a starting interior defensive lineman. And then now they've lost the starting backup guard. Raddins, how do you pronounce his last
1: Raddins
3: name?
1: Raddins is how I've said it, but I could be
3: You know, he's a guy that
1: mispronouncing.
3: He's a guy that started 10 games for him last year. So, I mean, your backups, he's a veteran. The Saints are playing Detroit the first game of the year. Detroit's lost their starting center for the entire season. So, I mean,

0: it's not a really a Saint thing, but it is. It's just kind of these guys are so big and strong, and it's just hard to, when they make these cuts, to just kind of stay healthy sometimes. So
1: I've always said that preseason practice in anything will test whether you are an optimist or a pessimist. If you've been reading and following the Saints, you can choose to say, they can't block our defensive line. If you are the optimist, if you are the pessimist, it's like, the offensive line stinks. Okay, they're getting dominated every day. Or, you know, the red zone troubles that they've had.
0: Right, right.
1: You know, which side do you want to look at? Are they playing great red zone defense or lousy red zone? So that's why you always got to take this and try to put it in some kind of perspective. That's why August is such a grind, man.
0: Exactly.
1: It is what you want to make of it. I don't know that I got a strong feeling one way or the other. I am hopeful that what they have added offensively makes a big difference, because they made a conscious effort to put the pieces around the quarterback. And there's if there's one positive on the offense, or the biggest positive on the offense, it is that the wide receivers seem to be making plays. We hear a lot about this, and even from non-starters. You know, that Barry and Brown has had a good camp, that Lance has had.
2: I think he's got a shot, man.
1: I always thought he was going to make the team as a return guy.
2: Well,
1: how much is he going to play as a receiver?
2: The chances he did have, and I mean, keep in mind, you're talking about the Clemson game, man. That's a catch. I mean, you know, so, yeah. I mean, that was, when he given the opportunity as a receiver, we understand what he is. I mean, that's unheard of as far as a return guy, but I think he's pretty good, man. We know he can run.
1: If you have an elite returner, which he was in college, more so he got more chances at Kentucky, and he can also be an offensive player for you. That's to me, that's the best.
2: And Mike, traditionally, what we've seen is guys that can really run that aren't super productive. Well, they struggle with his hands are fine. I don't think I'll never see where I'm real like, oh man, he's got a lot of work to do, or he's just not going to, you know, how many fast guys, you know, they willing to, you know, just kind of look past or not value it, or just
0: they don't catch.
2: I mean, they just don't catch the ball.
0: They don't catch
2: as much.
0: The ball as smooth, yeah. And I've never
2: and in traffic too.
0: That's something that's never really come up with him. The only thing that's really come up with him is the size, but the difference is now with the Saints. Is they have so many guys, so many speed guys. You were saying they added receivers. They added speed receivers. So, I mean, you got Tyler Shuck, who appears to have one of the strongest arms in the NFL. He really didn't throw a lot of deep balls. I really don't have a strong opinion on his deep ball, the way he throws it, but he obviously has the arm strength to make some deep throws. So this can be a team that can really open up the field, you know, run guys and those clear out post route, those clear out go routes, and then run your crossing routes underneath. So there's really a lot of things they can do. And, you know, you don't want to – we'll maybe see a little bit of it in the preseason, but as the season goes on, it could be something to look for if everybody can, you know, if everybody can stay healthy. It looks like Jordan Tyson has made a lot of plays today. Him and Vele looks like he caught a touchdown.
2: How far should Chuck be along this year? Maybe they had 11 starts last year?
0: No, he had nine starts last year. And it really, it seems to be, and again, it's kind of early to say this, and this is a good thing, I think. It seems to be he's more of a gamer than a practice guy. Because I don't know if, you know, I'm sure we're going to talk about, you know, the Minnesota situation a little bit later. But you really don't have many pure quarterback competitions. But last year, it looks like the Saints did. And I really thought Shuck was going to be the starter when they drafted him. And, you know, Kellen Moore went another direction. I don't know if that was if Rattler outplayed him in preseason, or I mean in practice and that kind of things. But it looks like he's a gamer. When he gets in there, it looks like things slow down for him, and he seems to be a step-up guy.
2: But why rush him if they're not – I mean, we talk about that. That's not uncommon to take your time.
0: No, but like with Charlie,
2: whether he's a third round or a second round,
0: right. But what Charlie was saying earlier, a lot of the reports from this year have been that the defense has been getting the better of the offense, and you know, Shuck hasn't. They haven't looked really good in the red zone, apparently, with some of their opportunities. But again, that's maybe he's – but then today it looks like he steps up where they're making plays.
1: So new pieces on offense, too. You're swapping out your starting running back. You're swapping out at least one receiver, if not two. You're swapping out one offensive lineman and really a second because they've been moving Ruiz inside. You got two new tight ends behind your starter. In fairness to the offense, there's a lot more new pieces than there are on the defensive side.
0: I agree. But it looks like, for example, Chase Young looks like he's dominating whatever Saints offensive lineman
1: picked
0: goes against
1: him. Picked up where he left
0: him.
1: Off at the end of last season.
0: So, I mean, you're getting
1: good
0: reports on defensive guys making plays where you're not getting that from the offense. And, again, it doesn't really mean much, but that's what we've got to work with right now. So, Shuck, his best years are ahead of him still, but it looks like he's got a lot of talent and a lot of ability, and it looks like he has the potential to be able to do everything.
1: I'd like to see what the second unit offensive line looks like. That'll be my we're not going to see Shuck on Saturday
0: night.
1: That'll be what I'm looking at because they have experimented a little bit with Ruiz at the backup center. The kid from Auburn is back at practice now. That's good.
0: Mm-hmm.
1: I haven't made it a big secret that I would like to see them upgrade.
0: Ruiz had a bad year last year.
1: It's really more like two bad years in a row. Yeah. But, yeah, I would like to see.
2: Been around for a while, Mike.
0: Yeah, but, I mean, they've commented, the people in the organization have commented that he needs to step it up this
2: haven't
0: year.
2: Haven't we seen enough?
0: Yeah.
2: He got drafted in a COVID draft. I mean, haven't we seen? I mean, don't we have a large enough sample size?
1: They don't have a better option, at least at this point. But that could change if Jeremiah Wright turns out to be the player that they think he can develop into, and it might be a year from now. Then I think they're ready to make that move. The other one is who the third running back is going to be, and I know who I'm voting for. Because stop me if you've heard this one before, but Kendre Miller has been
0: out,
1: and Devin Neal has been out. Estime was, I thought, a real honest back when they played him in the last part of last season. And by honest, I mean he's not going to wow you with his size or his speed. He hits the hole. He runs north-south.
2: I don't see any explosion out of him.
1: The Carolina game, he hit the hole a couple of times. At this point, I need somebody who can be on the field. And Miller's just never on the field. I had some hopes for Neal last year. He hadn't been hurt as much as Miller has. We're talking about a third-string running back here, Jim. I mean, I'm not talking about somebody who's going to play a lot. But if they got to keep one more, that's who I'd vote for right now.
0: You look at all the injuries at running back last year, they all had to play. So I mean, you got to have depth everywhere. But running back is brutal right now in the NFL. So I mean, Estime came; they picked him up from when Denver let him go. So I mean, between Bailey and Estime, ex Broncos have jumped in pretty well for the Saints.
1: Yeah, as long as they're out there and they're performing, I can at least get a read on them. I'm to the end kind of with Kendre Miller. He can't stay on the field.
0: I think the Saints are too, Charlie. Yeah,
1: probably. We're brought to you by the Thibodeau Store and the Pierre Parts Store, the only stops you'll ever need for tailgating supplies, grills of all sizes as you get ready for football season, tons of accessories to go with them, custom Cajun cookware, cast iron pots and skillets, your Dodge Dutch ovens from 3 quarts on up, polished stainless steel pots, pressure cookers, fryers. Jimmy, am I leaving anything out? You've done a lot of shopping preseason at the Thibodeau store.
2: 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It's a must for August. So I'm going to be making a trip down there this August, another August field trip. down to the Thibodeau store or the Pierre Part store to do it again, because to load up on everything I need to cook this football season.
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1: All right, back over here. Bally's Watch. They're underway. Detroit in Cleveland and the White Sox in Cincinnati. It's getaway day. A lot more Wednesday getaway days this year than Thursday. They're giving that whole day off. A lot of Monday, Tuesday, Wednesday series, midweek series, and then they give them that whole day. And here we are. We're showing highlights of Jordan Spieth, your boy, just hooking drives into the woods.
2: So. He's got the lead. He's tied for the lead, Jimmy. He's tied for the lead. Huh? Spoilers. Spoilers, he's 5-under through 17.
1: So
2: this is the classic Spieth experience. He's dropping in the middle of the porta potties. That's perfect. That's exactly Jordan Spieth, but he's somehow tied for the lead. He needs a good finish to make the top 50.
1: What does the leaderboard look like?
2: He's tied for the lead with Michael Thorbjornsson, who won earlier last month. So I think that was the 3M Open. Maybe it was I don't forget what tournament he won, but Thorbjornsson is tied for the lead with Jordan Spieth. Victor Hovland, one of our picks, our consensus pick actually this week, is 4-under through 11 holes. So he's off to a good start.
1: Nice.
2: At CPC Southwind, where you got to avoid the water.
1: What do you think wins it? What are we looking at? So
2: typically about mid-teens, okay. 14, 15 under. A lot of water out there, so you got to be careful.
1: It's a 4-under through 11, so Hovland, he could finish strong here. So Spieth is done for the day?
2: He's on the last hole. He's on 18 in the fairway, okay. On 18. So.
1: Gotcha. So what's that?
2: I've got a game for you, Jimmy.
1: You know, it's funny that you got an

0: idea for me because, yes. you know, on the way over today, I'd had a conversation with longtime contributor Sewer Rat. And so he was very, very curious to what exactly your role is on this show. And so
1: I was brainstormer today. I was thinking of a segment idea today.
0: Do you have a title? Do you have a title?
1: Huh? Whatever you want to give me, Jimmy. I'll take whatever you can give me.
0: I'm not into titles. I mean, we do the show and you
2: create a creative consultant.
1: Can I call myself an important person of the IP?
0: Mate, you can
1: very important
0: knock yourself
1: person.
0: Out. You know, you can demand your Heisman back or your jersey, whatever it is. You know, whatever floats your boat. So I can't believe this guy did that. By the way, once Matt reported that, he personally reached out to LSU. Anyway, all right, what you got? What the hell you got up your sleeve?
1: We've seen at the beginning of the NBA season, the Inside the NBA guys asked Charles Barkley who he played for, right?
0: Oh, so it's a plagiarism here, huh?
1: This is a plagiarism. Okay. This is who do I play for backup quarterback edition.
0: Did you sign one of these documents when you were in J school, huh?
1: No. I'm calling it who do I play for, so it's slightly different.
0: Okay.
1: Charlie is not participating because he claims to know all these, which I tend to doubt, but we've got Dello and Jimmy here going to play along. So I'll give you an example, and it comes with a bit of a hint. So you can listen in the hint. It's kind of like Jeopardy. So this is an example. Y'all can both participate, and feel free to participate in YouTube if you're watching along. For example, my name is...
0: We're at the casino today. We don't have viewers, and you know, because of obvious reasons. Privacy reasons for our patrons.
1: We're on YouTube. They can't see us, but they can participate in the chat section.
0: Right.
1: So, for example, you could start with, my name is Graham Mertz. I wore Tim Tebow's number 15 at Florida, and I could wear any number with my current team, one of only six in the NFL not to retire any number. My name is Graham Mertz. Who do I play for?
0: Who do I play for?
1: You know this one because he plays tonight. Come on. You called him out.
0: Yeah, Graham Mertz. I already mentioned it. So,
1: okay.
2: I don't know.
0: Graham Mertz might be the...
1: One of only six not to retire
0: most
1: number.
0: In career, most improved players I've ever seen. He's on the list. Quarterbacks. Yeah. You mean, you're supposed to get better. I get it. But we saw multiple years him starting at Wisconsin. And he got to Florida. He was bad at first. And he had a pretty good last year. And that was the one where Lagway was a true freshman, and they included him. But so would it give us a hint?
1: The hint is he's one of only six in the NFL, plays for one of the teams that does not have any retired numbers, largely due to my franchise's age. I have not retired any numbers at this team, largely due to my franchise's age.
2: I will say Carolina.
0: Even more so.
2: Hmm?
1: I'll say the newest team.
0: This expansion franchise is in a market that previously had a team.
2: Oh, Cleveland.
0: No.
2: Oh, the Ravens.
0: No.
2: Okay. Ooh.
1: The Texans.
2: Oh,
1: Houston,
2: okay.
1: Texans. Yeah, Graham Mertz. Okay. I play for the Houston Texans. All right. Rapid fire here. We've got quite a few of them. I prepped this.
0: Max's game show.
1: Yes.
0: Did you want to be a game show host?
1: I kind of did.
2: Jimmy, you challenged him.
1: I didn't have cable growing up, so I watched a lot of The Price is Right, Wheel of Fortune.
0: This is the answer to Sewer Rat's question.
1: I'm a game show host.
0: He's a live at lunch game show host.
1: All right. Jimmy, you know this one, so I'll give this one to Dello here. My name is Tommy DeVito. My head coach would much prefer to discuss me and my Italian heritage than to field questions about another Italian-American. My name is Tommy DeVito.
0: Oh.
1: Who do I play for?
0: Oh, that's nasty.
1: Yes.
0: That's nasty.
2: Oh, he plays for the Patriots.
1: That's correct.
2: Yeah, the girl. I got it.
0: Who's the Italian?
1: Diana Rossini.
2: That's pretty
1: good.
2: She's
1: Italian? Answer questions.
2: Yeah, Diana Rossini.
0: She's married to an Italian.
2: No.
1: Rossini is pretty Italian.
2: No, they had the little thing with the coach for New England.
1: Yeah, Mike
2: Vrabel. He was at the Titans.
0: What little thing you talk about?
1: No, we don't talk about that.
2: This is Max.
0: But is that her married name or is that her?
1: No, that's her current. That's her name. I think
0: that's her name.
1: I believe so.
0: But she is married. She didn't take her husband's name.
1: No, I think that's correct. Charlie says no.
0: Well, there they go. Caution signs right off the bat.
2: That was actually pretty clever.
0: She doesn't take her married name.
2: That's pretty clever, Max.
1: Point for Dello.
0: Max, our live at lunch. clever game show host.
1: All right, point for Delicana. All right, Jimmy, here we go. My name is Josh Johnson. I have played for an NFL record 14 teams.
0: 14?
1: I had two previous stints with this team, including in 2013, where I didn't throw a pass.
0: The Browns.
1: But I rushed it seven times.
0: Browns or Ravens?
1: My name is Josh Johnson. I play for the Bengals. I play for the Cincinnati Bengals. Incorrect.
0: He's keeping it in a division, huh?
1: He plays tonight.
0: How many different stops in the AFC North has he had?
1: Yeah, I know he's played for the Ravens.
0: Oh, stomp the host. Oh, yeah, stomp
1: he's
0: the game
1: 14
0: show.
1: Teams. I'm gonna say all four.
2: I didn't know he was still in the league.
0: So he played. He played with the Browns, Bengals. He never played with the Steelers, did he?
1: No, I don't think he has. That's a good one. Yeah, we'll go with three. All right.
0: The host doesn't know all the information.
1: Yeah. Well, I didn't have that prepped. Okay.
0: So Max, the talented, semi-informed game show host of Live at Lunch. Yes.
1: All right, here we go, Dello. Okay. My name is Chris Oladokun. I'm hoping this team gives me holiday pay again this year, so long as the bus doesn't leave without me. My name is Chris Oladokun. Who do I play for?
0: So wait.
1: I'm hoping this team gives me holiday pay again this year, so long as the bus doesn't leave without me. My name is Chris.
2: I guess he plays at Pittsburgh.
1: Oladokun.
2: Pittsburgh.
1: He plays for, do you know this one, Jimmy?
0: I don't know. Whose bus left early? Huh? Who missed the bus?
1: He plays for the Chiefs. The Nuss bus is, of course, in Kansas City.
0: Oh, that's stupid. That's really, okay. I'm sorry.
2: I was thinking Jerome Bettis.
1: Holiday pay, he started on Christmas for the Chiefs last year.
0: Okay. It is constant evolving title.
1: Yes.
2: The Nuss bus.
0: No. It's sort of the Live at Lunch, semi-informed, failing game show host.
1: Oh, no. Yes. Oh, no. All right.
0: That was a fail.
1: Jimmy, here we go.
0: That was terrible.
1: We know this guy. Jalen Milroe. My name is Jalen Milroe. After a long rookie season on the sidelines, at least you can currently watch me on HBO with this team.
0: Yeah. The Seahawks.
1: Jalen Milroe. I played for the Seahawks.
2: He was drafted by the Seahawks.
1: There you go. Rookie season, of course.
0: Yes, played. And Hard Knocks is, Did you see them when they got their rings on Hard Knocks?
1: I missed that, no.
0: That was kind of a cool deal. They dropped it. They had an event, a ballroom, and they dropped the box down on their table and stuff, and so they all opened it.
2: Okay.
0: Kind of just a lot of pomp and circumstance, but they won a Super Bowl. So just kind of a good moment for a team camaraderie. Right. I thought it was cool.
1: Dello. Let's go on to my name is Nick Mullins. Nick Mullins. I signed a two-year $4.5 million contract with this team in the offseason, which I could use for a wig or extensions to match the quarterback I now back up.
0: I know Nick Mullins and Charlie Kirsten when he put on a show on Monday Night Football against the Steelers and whooped him.
2: He played at Southern Miss, I think.
1: My name is Nick Mullins.
0: Of course, he played with San Francisco for a while.
1: Yeah, $4.5 million contract,
0: did he play
1: which I could
0: with the Chargers
1: wig.
0: Too, Max? Did he play with the Chargers too?
1: I don't think so.
2: He's with.
0: What do you mean you don't know?
2: He's with Tampa Bay.
0: What was
1: you know this, Jimmy?
0: What was this riddle?
2: His riddle.
0: Huh?
1: I could use my $4.5 million contract to buy a wig or extensions to match the quarterback I now back up.
0: Well, T-Law's hair is real.
1: There you go. There you Jacksonville. Go.
0: He's got extensions?
1: No, but I could match him with a wig. There you go.
2: Max, I think you're too That's over. Really,
1: okay, all right.
2: Too over Jimmy's head on this.
1: All right, here we go, Jimmy. Here we go.
0: So it's a joke. You're trying to be funny. I'm sorry.
1: I'm a comedian.
0: Max Gotro, Live at Lunch comedian.
1: There we go. All right, Jimmy. My name is Sam Ellinger. My head coach once succeeded with another quarterback from my high school, and I'm hoping this year we're back atop our division. So he won with a division leader last year. My head coach once succeeded with another quarterback from my high school. Charlie is smiling because he knows
0: Ellinger was with the Colts. He played at Texas. He was from the state of Texas, I'm pretty damn for sure. They were trying to say he was a pretty big Tebow.
1: Pretty big high school in Texas.
0: Westlake?
2: You're doing a good job, Jimmy.
0: Is it Westlake? It
1: was Westlake.
0: Okay, which is in Austin?
1: Coach succeeded with another quarterback from Westlake High School.
0: The head coach of the Colts is who now?
1: No, he doesn't. He doesn't play for the Colts.
2: You're getting colder now. You were also a good start.
0: So where did he go? What team? I don't know what team.
1: You don't know this one.
0: I don't know where he went
1: division,
0: to.
1: Won a division.
2: He's at
1: Sam
0: they
1: Ellinger.
0: Won a division. Went division.
1: Last year. His coach succeeded with another quarterback from Westlake High School.
0: Okay. Well, you get. Oh, he's with Denver.
2: Denver.
1: That's correct. Yeah,
0: Sam
1: Ellinger.
0: That was good. That was good.
2: That was good.
0: Made you think. Process of elimination.
2: Breeze just win the Hall of Fame this weekend.
0: Westlake,
2: very good. Very good, Max.
0: You kind of like Graham Mertz of the whole. Okay. Now your title, the Graham Mertz, semi-informed, funny talk show host. Graham Mertz. Yes. So,
1: Last two more here.
0: Graham Gautreaux.
1: Dello, my name is Joe Fagnano.
0: Oh, gosh.
1: I spent my college years at Maine and UConn. A previous small school quarterback who shares my name was elite for my current club.
2: That would be Cincinnati? Joe Flacco?
1: Not quite. You're on the right track, though.
0: Sam.
1: A previous small school quarterback who shares my name was elite for my current club. You're on the right
0: Sam
1: track
0: who?
1: With Flacco.
0: Sam who? There's no other quarterback named Fagnano.
1: It is Joe Flacco.
0: Why do you say Sam?
1: No, Joe Fagnano.
0: Oh, it's Joe Fagnano.
2: Flacco.
1: It is, but he was elite with my current club.
0: You sure you didn't say Sam?
1: Maybe won a... Want a ring with this team? Give you a hint.
2: You got
1: Joe Flacco.
2: He got me.
1: Joe Flacco won a ring.
2: With the Ravens?
1: MVP. The Ravens. Joe Fagnano plays with the Ravens.
2: Okay.
1: That is correct.
2: Okay.
1: He was elite with my Ravens. That's correct.
0: How many did you give us total?
2: Yes.
0: How many questions?
2: He has one more.
1: You've got one more.
0: Another one?
1: Just for you, Jimmy. This is for you.
0: Can we go back to roasting Jaden Daniels for personally reaching out to LSU for his trophy?
1: We could do that. We'll end with this one. My name is Dorian Thompson Robinson.
0: DTR.
1: While the Saban coaching tree is expansive, my head coach appears to be the only one to have played for Nick Saban. I don't think Charlie will have known this one. My name is Dorian Thompson Robinson. While the Saban coaching tree is massive, my head coach appears to be the only one to have played for Nick Saban.
0: Is he still with the Browns?
1: No, they got another. He started for the quarterbacks. Browns. Yeah, they've got a bunch. They've got Taylor Green. They've got
0: DTR. DTR, by the way, he might be the all-time leader in college regular season Sunday starts. Sunday afternoon starts. A regular season. And they do play the Sunday games, a couple of them on the Labor Day weekend. But they played at a conference. COVID year, they played a Sunday afternoon game against Cal.
2: Charlie, you know this?
0: Do you remember?
3: Texans?
1: He's guessing Texans. Jimmy, you're not going to get it, but you could try.
0: Well, the coach of the Texans, did he play for Saban? I think he played before Saban.
1: DeMeco did not play for Nick Saban, as far as I'm aware. Any guess?
2: So think somebody young.
0: I don't know.
1: My name is Dorian Thompson Robinson. I threw for over 1,000 yards this year for the now defunct Birmingham Stallions.
0: All right, another fail, Max.
1: AJ McCarron is my head coach.
0: How many total did you give us? Like 8?
1: I think you got 10. I think there were 10 of them.
0: All right, 1 for 10.
1: I had more.
0: 1 for 10. No, that is
2: enough.
1: That was the one to end on. That was my comedic relief, you know. See you later. I'll retire in the sunset.
0: I have to say, I'm now more confused about your role than ever. Because that was clearly some of your worst work.
1: I have some more we'll do during the break.
2: There you go.
0: No, we could. 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
1: Back here at Bally's Live at Lunch. By the way, I got all of those right. I didn't miss any of them. I decided to take the segment off.
2: We'll take your word. I mean, you know, the Riddler's game show. I mean, jeez. The Birmingham Stallions.
1: I had that one.
2: It's August, right?
1: Yes, it is August.
2: We got more August news?
1: Well, we do.
2: We got some comments. Public comments on the August news.
1: One of those little coincidences that make life worth living. Kiffin was scheduled to speak to the media today. Okay? The schedule that they put out 3 weeks ago or 2 weeks ago, whatever.
2: And he said, just bet Major League Baseball and golf and you'd get through August a lot quicker.
1: Yeah, that's not what he said, actually.
2: Okay.
1: But I'll tell you what, I'll let you listen. This was Lane Kiffin. He was asked, I think I got this. We're doing this off of Twitter here because we haven't had a chance to turn this around, so bear with us. And I'll give credit to Mike Scarborough and Wilson Alexander. We're pulling this off of Twitter just because I want you to be able to hear it right now, and I want you to want to be able to hear it myself. So this is Kiffin was asked about the number five. I'm sorry, Pickett first. This was DJ Pickett about wearing number five.
2: Do we have to bring back Max? Jordan,
1: okay.
2: What's going on?
1: Yeah, that audio is not.
2: Jordan,
1: That's the audio. Okay. Like I said, we're trying to turn this around off of Twitter really quick before they'll have better audio.
2: Can you read the quote?
1: He says, I've worn number five my whole life, and I wish Jaden Daniels nothing but the best. Basically is what I'm reading here. I'm trying to do this on the fly. This all happened just, a few minutes ago. Kiffin said that he didn't have an answer on – he was asked out of the gate, and he said that, he did not have an answer on what would happen if, number nine – came up. Same. So these are the kind of things that you want to move past as quick as you can. I give them credit for getting out and addressing this. Obviously, you got two sides to this. I gave you my side at the beginning of it, which is I am flabbergasted that this is something that all these parties are addressing. I'm very surprised that Daniels is reacting this way. LSU is kind of put in a spot here. Matt did some excellent reporting earlier in the show. This is happening kind of on the fly, that Daniels' camp requested LSU return the Heisman Trophy. LSU, according to this, has no intention of doing that and is undecided on to what degree it will comply with the cease and desist.
2: Cease and desist.
1: What? I asked this at the beginning of the show. I'll ask it again. You want your name out of the record books? You want, no recognition for the incredible things you accomplished here? Do you never want to come back? I mean, all of this over somebody else wearing a number? I don't get it. Look, it was his accomplishments.

0: It's his trophy. I think you get two copies of the Heisman Trophy, by the way, one for the school and one for the guy that used to do it that way. Not even sure if they still do, to be honest with you.
1: Well, the one that LSU has, he wants.
0: and they apparently are not going to give it back to him.
1: Oh, so, really?
0: No, that's what they're saying. They have no intention of giving it back.
1: I mean, this is I'll tell you what, in my world, but Charlie, I don't count, huh? Because this is a nothing burger. This is so dumb, and it is on everywhere, and it's only escalating.
0: Sure.
1: I mean,
0: sure.
1: I'm watching you know, the herd right now.
0: It's a starved.
1: I'm watching, you know,
0: it's a starved news cycle,
1: ESPN.
0: Everybody. You know,
1: should the graphic, you know, on some of the many TVs we have over here at Bally's, should Heisman winners have their jersey retired? I mean,
0: do you think Heisman Trophy winners should have their jersey retired?
1: Well, again,
2: I don't think anybody should have their number retired.
1: Should you have a statue?
2: You can't,
1: statues are more common now.
2: No, I agree with you.
1: We just talked about it. Baker Mayfield wanted to add six guys with number six since. I mean, some schools do it.
2: I'm with you on
1: this. It doesn't freaking matter.
2: Yeah,
1: I mean, it's just so dumb, man.
2: You do the Ring of Honor.
1: And they are making this thing to be, it's just... I mean, Pickett's going to dig his heels in. Daniels wants his trophy. Ellis, you don't want to. So stupid, man. I mean, it's got nothing to do with wins and losses. I mean, you just.
0: But this is one of those stories that's going to follow him around for the rest of the month.
1: Yeah, so he's in the middle of training camp in Washington, and he's got to address it now.
0: Yeah.
1: You know, Kiffin, my biggest concern was earlier, how does this affect the field? Does this become a distraction at any point? Well, we say Kiffin's used to distractions. All right, but it's kind of growing. This thing is, it's so.
2: The funny.
1: I can't believe
2: the ironic,
1: it's so dumb.
2: The ironic thing is that this is going to taint Jaden Daniels' image.
0: Absolutely.
2: And he has an excellent image here and everywhere.
1: Yes,
2: everywhere.
1: Yes,
2: everywhere.
1: That's a very good point.
2: Everywhere.
1: Yes.
2: Everybody likes him.
1: Because I didn't believe it. I didn't believe it. Well, until I read Matt's ring that he reached out personally. And Matt did a good job. But I didn't believe it was him that called LSU himself.
2: Yeah.
1: I didn't. But that's Matt's report. And Matt's I put that on in black and white if it's not factual.
0: Back to the thing I said at the very beginning of the show. I was like, really?
2: Yeah.
0: No. Come on. This is fake news, right? This is,
1: I know.
0: This is some fabricated thing by a troll who just put this out there. And
1: this is Matt's fault. His segment was so bad, we're back on this. Do you want to play the game show?
0: I got them all right.
1: Who was Lee Yodeler?
0: Oh, Cliffhanger.
1: Cliffhanger.
0: And again, you go back to what I asked at the beginning of the show, which is you went to the lawyer's office, and why didn't you just pick up the phone and go? Well, apparently he did. Lane Kiffin said he has talked to DJ Pickett.
2: Okay.
0: You know, they're kind of vague about the contents of that conversation, but apparently he did talk to Kiffin. Apparently he did talk to Verge, and it's man, we get it. You won the Heisman Trophy here. We love you. You know, we'll build a statue one day, put your name up on the thing, but we got another number five. And, you know, like I said at the beginning of the show, there's another number nine. If there was another number 20, okay. I mean, I'm just... There's other ways to do this. And now you created a drama for two different teams, one college and one pro. That,
1: like I said,
0: it may not inhibit you, but it ain't helping.
1: Fans aren't happy about this.
0: No.
1: This is where your head is.
0: This
1: is what's on your mind.
0: Yes.
2: And Burrow's going to get thrown into this too.
0: Absolutely.
2: They're going to ask him.
0: They're going to ask him. You betcha, Mike. It's a great point. It's a game day today.
1: You're right.
0: So they don't have practice, but I'll bet you they go into that locker room and try to find him after this game tonight. He's probably not. Well, no, he is playing, right?
2: Yeah, he's playing a little bit.
0: He's
2: supposedly
0: playing who? Burrow tonight.
1: Yes, he's playing. He played last year. He's playing again.
0: So
1: 16, 18 snaps, if, 1 to 2 series.
0: If they follow procedure, the quarterback will address the media after the game. So he's going to get asked about this tonight. What happens if
1: somebody?
0: Do you remember
1: last year's first game? What he did? Two drives?
0: Two TDs? Touchdown drives, yeah. Uh-huh. Yeah, I do. Were they playing Washington?
1: They're playing Detroit tonight.
0: I don't remember. Yeah, I do remember.
1: Detroit's sitting pretty much everybody.
0: Because we were flabbergasted that they were going to play him. It's like, really? He's coming off the injury? You want to play him?
1: Right.
0: And he did, played well.
1: Because they went 2-0, so he got positive reinforcement. So he's doing it again.
0: Yeah, so after the game tonight, when he goes up there to talk about this, you know, fabulous preseason game, they're going to say, hey, Joe, would you mind if LSU had somebody wear number 9? I'll be interested to see what he has to say.
2: Well,
1: are you really going to be interested?
0: Well, I kind of have to be because I do this for a living, and Lord knows it's going to be a topic tomorrow.
1: We did the game show. I mean, we don't have to do crap.
0: You're right.
1: Trust me, we don't have to talk about jerseys.
0: No,
1: trust me.
0: Well, it's
1: we can talk about games.
2: Let me ask y'all this. Does Burrow already know about it now?
0: Oh, he must.
1: Yeah. Oh, hell yeah.
2: I think so,
0: no,
2: too.
0: This has not escaped anybody.
2: Well, normally on the day of a game, you're doing meetings and things like that.
1: The one thing that remains the same is, okay, nobody's worn 9, and somebody wore 5. And that's still – that's a fact.
0: Yeah, it is.
1: That's a fact. So I'm not saying that, you know, that this should result in it, okay? But, you know, how would Burrow have handled it if somebody's rolling out with 9 and nobody's rolled out with 5? Keep in mind there's more time elapsed since Burrow won his.
0: What if Levitt was number 9? 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Our other guy's gone.
1: Kiffin, I'm calling Burrow and say, dude.
0: Yeah, I need this guy, and he wants 9.
1: Yeah.
0: Otherwise, he's going to Miami or whatever. 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
0: 1950, Phil's Oyster Bar started on Government Street. 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
1: And we return here at Bally's NFL Network doubleheader tonight of the six games. The two that the NFL Network's got, Packers-Steelers and Titans-Niners. Lions and the Bengals are also one of the early games. So we got six of them on tonight in preseason. You give out official picks on this yet, on any of the games tonight?
2: No. We'll give out one or two on Otterlocks tonight. A little bit of my hand is burned from last Thursday's.
1: The scoring was, explosion.
2: Yeah, that was as bad of a handicap in a preseason. Ultimately, it's preseason, but I mean, Tennessee's playing everybody. San Francisco's playing nobody. The first year coach, experienced coach, coming off injuries in camp. I mean, you know, not that San Francisco's reserves can't beat Tennessee's reserves.
3: You're trying to build up your quarterback's confidence, get him ready, get him going.
2: Yeah, well, he flat out said he needs to learn the system.
3: Yeah.
2: You know, so he needs reps to learn the system. And that's the thing is, at least preseason, you have the threat of getting hit as a quarterback. Practices, controlled scrimmages, no.
3: No.
2: You don't. I mean, you don't want your quarterback getting hit because they're getting hit in compromised positions. So that's obvious what you do, but it still limits the development. Nothing is like reps in real games.
3: That's true.
2: Preseason, as bad as it is the closest thing for a quarterback to resemble a game itself, those experiences. That's why the Ty Simpson thing makes no sense to me. You know, this guy has got a chance. Now, was he drafted mid first round? If he plays another year at Alabama or Miami, would he have been drafted in the middle of the first round? Maybe, maybe not. Okay? But he's not going to get better in practice, in scrimmages. He'll play, what, about four quarters this preseason? No, seriously. About four quarters or so? Maybe six. Okay? That's still not going to add up to game reps that you would have got 12, 13, or maybe 14 games.
1: You can't replicate the game reps. I will say, though, he's got one of the two or three best coaches that he could end up with, which gives him a better chance than a guy with that few starts than if he had gone somewhere where

0: there was a defensive head coach or whatever.
1: Of course,
0: I mean, I would put you put him with Peyton or you put him with McVay. He's at least got a fighting chance.
1: So he can't get drafted by McVay this year?
0: I didn't say that. I just said it gives him a better chance because of the organization he's with. I was with you. I thought he should have went back to school for another year. But at least, you know, put it this way, he didn't get drafted by Arizona. Okay, if he got drafted by Arizona, I'd be concerned about him. Although Beck has looked,
2: and this year now, he is not a for sure number two. Bennett,
0: if Stetson Bennett beats him out for number two,
2: well,
0: they got real problems.
2: I don't know if it's going to be a competition. They might just, from what I've heard, they haven't decided yet what direction they're
0: going. I respect the hell out of what Stetson Bennett did at college. I never thought he'd get that far, but he is not a professional
2: quarterback. I'm just saying from what I've heard, I'm not.
0: Well, if Bennett beats him out, that's not good for the
2: Rams.
0: But
2: just because he's the backup doesn't mean he beat him out. See what I'm saying? He might be the backup this year.
0: Well, the political would be put a number one draft choice on this guy. He's not even a second team quarterback.
2: That wouldn't
0: play very well. Here at Bally's for...
1: Yeah, you got NFL games starting at 6 tonight. We got the Saints game this Sunday at noon. And we got Major League Baseball going on right now, 1-0 at the bottom of third. Detroit against Cleveland. We got the FedEx St. Jude Championship on right now. So this is the screens is it's incomparable to anything around where we are. So you got to check it out. They do a great job. And the betting menu that DraftKings provides over here at Bally's and also the Queen is really outstanding. I went to the Queen on Sunday, man. It's just they do an excellent job. So Bally's and the Queen, you know, both DraftKings run and operate it. And, again, extensive menu for betting and plenty of kiosk and a friendly tellers to take your wagers.
0: Thanks, everybody, for participating. 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For Jimmy, I'm Charles Haniger. And Jordan back in the studio. 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
5: Welcome in! Hunt Palmer coming to you from the Raising Cane Studio downtown in the capital city on this Thursday. That means we're brought to you by Sagrera Farms Premium Angus Beef, working towards the weekend. Jordan Kitchens, Cassie Spazzali back there on the ones and twos. We are fired up you are here. Y'all, there is so much to talk about today. The Saints had a joint practice with the Jacksonville Jaguars, and other than the fact that Jordan Tyson left the practice, which is not good, it appeared that a lot of things went really well. So we'll talk about that. LSU got a basketball player. Maybe. But probably, possibly, maybe, but yes, maybe. And we'll talk about that. LSU practice this morning. I was there. We can talk about that. Like, there are lots of things to do. Matthew Paris from The Advocate's going to come on a little bit later. Plenty of meat on the bone today. So, of course, what's our opening drive? Number talk? Let's do it.
6: Welcome to the big league.
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5: All right, so by now, you're all very well aware of what's going on with the number five on LSU's campus. DJ Pickett switched to number five this year. We told you that. Lane Kiffin went to the microphone 2 weeks ago, said, yeah, he was promised it in recruiting. We said, well, we talked to people involved. We'll give him the number. Okay. A week later, ESPN, Mark Slaybaugh reports that Jaden Daniels has sent a cease and desist letter to LSU saying, you cannot use my name, image, and likeness anymore. And then we got to practice this morning. DJ Pickett still in number five. Matt Moscona reports on LouisianaSports.net, having spoken with multiple sources on multiple sides of this equation, says that Pickett, in his negotiations to come to LSU and to stay at LSU, put the number there. LSU spoke to Jaden Daniels' camp about the number. They were not thrilled about it. LSU made a decision to follow through and give DJ Pickett the number, which has not been retired. You know that part of the story. All that's there. So now, we'll just give Hunt's opinion on this, right? It comes from four different people in this circumstance. Four people. I will address them one by one. The first is 2023 Heisman Trophy winner Jaden Daniels. One of the greatest athletes in the history of LSU football, one of the greatest seasons in the history of LSU athletics, a Heisman Trophy winner, second overall pick, and a guy who over 2 years here did nothing but create goodwill. Incredible play, wonderful representation of the university, award winner, awesome. Great over the course of 2 years as a transfer quarterback. You've got DJ Pickett, former five-star recruit, cornerback, played last year on Three's National Defensive Player of the Year as a true freshman. You got Brian Kelly, who recruited DJ Pickett and brought him here with the understanding that Pickett would eventually wear number five. And then you've got Lane Kiffin, who's now dropped into this situation where you've got a sophomore cornerback who's a very good player at a position that doesn't have a lot of depth, who wants the number five. You didn't coach Jaden Daniels. You talked to Jaden Daniels' camp. They're not happy about it, so you got to decide between a Heisman winner from 3 years ago and your cornerback. These are the four people. We start with Jaden. I don't understand this one single second. I don't understand it. I'm saying this out loud. There are two possible outcomes here. You tell me what sounds better. Two outcomes. One, LSU awards DJ Pickett number five, which they made clear they were going to do. They told Jaden about it. They asked him how he felt about it, but this was going to happen. So there are two reactions you can have. One is to say, well, I'm not really happy about that. I built a legacy on number five. I won a Heisman Trophy. No one's worn it.

0: since. No one's worn Joe Burrow's number 9 since. I'm not happy about this, but go ahead and let DJ Pickett wear the number, and I'll have my day in Tiger Stadium moving forward. Bummed about it, but oh well. 2, you say, I don't like this at all. Don't do that. Okay, you did give him number 5. Well, here's a cease and desist. Take my pictures off the wall. Give me my Heisman Trophy back. Don't use my image and likeness in the pregame hype video with the touchdown pass to Mason Taylor. And I'm never coming back. But I proved my point. I showed y'all. What? Jaden Daniels, in this cease and desist, his camp says that they feel disrespected by LSU. Can I suggest to you that the ultimate form of respect from a university and a football program is to put the number 5 on the facade of the south end zone where it lives for immortality, which was definitely going to happen for Jaden Daniels? How much more respect can you be given? There is nothing more respectful, but you're not eligible for that yet, and they haven't done it for Burrow yet. Your day is coming. Just hold on. In no way is DJ Pickett wearing number 5 tarnishing Jaden Daniels' legacy as a Heisman-winning quarterback who set multiple LSU and SEC records. It just doesn't. I wrote this in my column. Kevin Faulk set the SEC record for touchdowns. He walked off the field to the New England Patriots, and Jarrell Myers got the number. Does anybody walk around here and say, man, they really disrespected Kevin Faulk? I know he didn't win the Heisman Trophy, but he's a legend here. Does anybody sit here and suggest that when Paul Skeens left the mound at LSU and they gave his number to Ryan Kucherak the next year, that they were somehow just destroying the legacy of the National Pitcher of the Year, a national champion, and the first pick in the draft? No, no one even knows Ryan Kucherak wore number 20. It's insane to suggest that this is blatant disrespect for Jaden Daniels. He says, his camp says, you need to treat me the same way you treat Joe Burrow. You did get treated the same way they treated Joe Burrow. You left and they didn't give 5 to anybody, just like Joe Burrow left and they didn't give 9 to anybody. I've never seen that done with any number here. Never seen it done. And they did that for Joe Burrow. And they did that for Jaden Daniels. Treated the exact same. And then a player asked for 5. This has nothing to do with Jaden Daniels versus Joe Burrow and who won a national championship and who didn't and whose defense stunk and whose didn't. If T.J. Pickett had asked for 9, they probably do the exact same thing. It is not a Jaden versus Joe thing. And I wrote this in my column for LouisianaSports.net last week when this stuff broke. I said, I feel like Jaden feels like he lives in Joe Burrow's shadow because Joe Burrow's team achieved the ultimate and Jaden's didn't. It's not true. Everyone really appreciates Jaden Daniels. But it's just two different circumstances that were treated the exact same. You got the Burrow treatment. It is not like they held Burrow's number forever and ever, amen, and they just reissued yours to some walk-on 5 minutes after you left. It just didn't happen. This is remarkably immature behavior from Jaden Daniels. Now, he's number 1. Number 2 is DJ Pickett. DJ Pickett has said, and Matt Moscone has reported, that the number 5 is very, very important to him. He's worn it his entire football life from the age of 4. When he was being recruited by Brian Kelly and Corey Raymond, he said, I want to wear number 5. He checked with Oregon. He checked with Miami. He checked with LSU. Now, LSU just had a Heisman winner wear number 5. But DJ Pickett says he was promised he could wear number 5. Now, Brian Kelly is on the record saying, hey, we wanted to check with the Heisman winner, wanted to make sure it was okay, so DJ Pickett wore 3 as a freshman. It would be awesome, as I said last week, if DJ Pickett would show a little maturity and go, you know what, Jaden Daniels did a lot at LSU, won a Heisman Trophy. I can wear 3. I can carve my own legacy in 3, and I'll do that. But he's not doing it. He's not doing it. So now you've got Lane Kiffin, who gets dropped into this situation where I've got very little depth at cornerback. My best cornerback is demanding to wear this number. And I got a Heisman winner who I didn't coach, who's ticked off about it, but I got to keep this guy happy. Lane Kiffin is the only one who, in my estimation, is acting reasonably here. DJ Pickett, and Matt reported this on LouisianaSports.net, said in his negotiation with LSU to come and to stay, five was a central part of that. There's playing for Corey Raymond, the best defensive backs coach in the country. There's playing for LSU, DBU. There is playing in the Southeastern Conference. There's playing in Tiger Stadium. There's all the facilities, all the resources at LSU. Oh, by the way, there's like some classes they take every once in a while. All that stuff stacked up in priority, and five somehow comes to the top. That is insane. It's insane. Now, Jaden Daniels doesn't own number five, but we could all take a step back here and go, you know, he's not comfortable with that. Let's just move forward, not cause ruffle any feathers. There are so many more important aspects of collegiate football than what number is on your shirt. I feel like I'm dealing with fifth graders. There's one in the NFL. There's one playing cornerback. I can't. This is unbelievable that this is what it's come to. Now, ultimately, this is not going to matter in the short term. DJ Pickett's going to go out there and play. Everybody in Baton Rouge hopes he balls out and is an All-American and they win a national championship. That's great. And I predict that Jaden Daniels will cool his jets over time. His camp will cool their jets over time and realizing that taking your Heisman, shipping it to the high school you went to, and erasing your name completely from LSU is probably not the best decision. That will eventually become. And he'll have his day in Tiger Stadium. And he'll go down on the field, and his number five will rightfully be on the south end zone next to Joe Burrow and next to Tommy Casanova and Jerry Stovall and Charles Alexander and Burt Jones and Billy Cannon. And that day will happen for Jaden Daniels once this cools off. I've seen it happen with the Cubs and Sammy Sosa, who was my childhood idol, who was exiled for 20 years. Eventually, people figure this out. The same thing happened with Billy Cannon when he got in trouble. But this right here, it is hard for me to grasp the fact that we have got adults in a room that can't figure out the importance of a jersey number. Jaden, it is not disrespectful. It is not tarnishing your legacy at all. DJ, there are more important things here than putting the number five on your chest. I promise. Brian Kelly, I know you got to do what you got to do to get guys on campus and you try to make things work. Lane Kiffin, you had no shot here and you picked what was best for your football team this year. I get it. But this is an embarrassing thing for LSU, a ridiculous thing for us to be talking about. And the fact that nobody can be an adult in this room is pretty mind-blowing to me. And the fact that people in both camps, based on Matt's reporting, think that they are in the right on this and the other group is crazy? Mind-blowing. Mind-blowing. It's a number. This is not fifth grade anymore. Come on, folks. I guess I'll leave that right where it needs to be. And we'll talk about LSU's football practice when we come back.
1: The Hunt Palmer Show.
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0: 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They're online at HighlandIG.com, HighlandIG.com. All right, LSU was on the practice field today. DJ Pickett was in number five, incidentally. And we got to watch 12 minutes. I told you yesterday we're watching the same thing over and over and over again. But I wanted to start with the objective truths and then get to some of these subjective observations that I had. Winnie Watkins was not at practice. Again, that's the third practice he's missed. Lane Kiffin was asked today about Winnie Watkins missing practice, and he said, we're new to this. We're not going to discuss injuries, so I'll leave that there. But that does suggest that Winnie Watkins was injured. We did report at LouisianaSports.net, Matt was on this, that Watkins was not there on Tuesday, but did come out after the media left and participated a little bit in a no-contact jersey. So Winnie Watkins is dealing with an injury of some sort, but it does not appear, because he did practice on Tuesday, to be something debilitating. So he's not out there while we're out there in the first 12 minutes of practice. Of note, Jabari Mack, who did not practice with the wide receivers, but on his own off to the side on Tuesday, was back with the wide receivers today. He was in a gold no-contact jersey, as was Jace Brown. That doesn't sound great, but Jace Brown was still going through the wide receiver reps in the individual periods and catching some passes from Sam Levitt. He didn't appear to be significantly compromised, but he did have a no-contact jersey on. Tre'Davious Green, of course, no-contact jersey as well. I think that they threw his practice jerseys away. He only gets no-contact jerseys the rest of the way from now on because they don't want Tre'Davious to get hit. So that's the objective part of it. Moving to the subjective nature of LSU's workout, I spent a little bit of time watching the linebackers go through drills, and it's just great to see Whit Weeks really moving through, really leading the team, really looking explosive. I just remember him as a freshman, which was now 3 years ago, and he was such a bat out of hell out there. I mean, just moving fast, flying upfield, hitting people, and he was compromised so greatly last year that it just never really looked like that. And it does right now. He is completely healed. He's in full pads. He's not in a no-contact jersey. He's the first one through the drills. They're only hitting sleds and going under that thing that keeps your pad level low and, you know, shedding blocks and doing those types of things. But Whit just looks healthy. He's moving, flying around, and it looks really good. I also really think that LSU looks the part from an edge-rushing perspective. Lane Kiffin was asked about their edge rushers today and said Prince Will and Mon had a great day at practice. Prince Will was meeting with the media right when I went live today at 1 o'clock. But you look at him, and he's 6'4", 245 pounds. You look at Jordan Ross on the other side, who is 6'5", and 248 pounds. Like, he's a little bit heavier and an inch taller. I think that Lamar Brown really looks imposing out there as well. He's 290 pounds, 295 pounds. He's not as defined as those guys who have been in a college weight program for 3 or 4 years, but he is big and physical. Trenton Henderson is a guy that Lane Kiffin mentioned when everyone was focusing on Lamar Brown and Deuce Geralds and Richard Anderson. He's like, yeah, and Trenton Henderson is actually looking pretty good as well. He's 6'4" and north of 240 pounds. He looks the part. Dylan Carpenter's always looked physically imposing. He hasn't played a lot or been overly productive, but it's not a position group that's as deep as it was because Gabe Relaford is out for the year and because you're not practicing with Damian Shanklin right now, who's away from the team. So the depth numbers aren't exactly what you're looking for, but LSU does look the part. out there on the defensive end group. So that's a good sign. I spent a little bit of time with Corey Raymond's group, one, to make sure DJ Pickett was in the number five today, which, I mean, you got to check it, right? They make a big deal out of it overnight. I got to go see. And he was, in fact, in number five, and he was going through drills. He, P.J. Woodland, Jakeem Jackson, Haven Finney, Michael Turner, that group, as I mentioned after the first day, it's still a slender group, but Corey Raymond likes that group. And DJ Pickett talked about him today, said that things are going really well. And I did hear Deshaun Spears today talk about the group of corners and how well they've played once they've gone to team drills. This is a position group that I've gotten a really good look at in fall camp with Brian Kelly, because he gave us so much access to 7-on-7 and 11-on-11. And those 7-on-7, and especially the 1-on-1s, really cater to the wide receivers. And we saw the wide receivers win a lot of those reps over the years of Brian Kelly giving us those access. But it sounds like this year when they go out there that those corners are really, really holding their own. Mansoor Delane did absolutely last year. DJ Pickett had his struggles last year early on. He was a true freshman out there trying to run with really old wide receiver group with Berrion Brown and Xavion Thomas and guys who are making waves in NFL camps right now. And Aaron Anderson was a real veteran. And Pickett had his struggles last year in camp trying to keep up with those guys. But Corey Raymond kept putting him out there. And you saw DJ Pickett blossom into a really good player over the course of last year. And I think that the same is going to need to be true for Haven Finney, because it would be awesome if LSU went through this whole season and Pickett and Woodland and Jackson and Spears and Cooley and Benefield all stayed healthy and that was your starting secondary all year. But the odds of everybody staying healthy all year, or nobody getting a targeting foul, or everybody just staying, you're not needing to tap into your depth, they're pretty slim. And I think that they think Haven Finney's got a chance to be really good. And DJ Pickett talked about Finney today and suggested that he was really doing some things that were really good. We just don't get to watch it. So I say all that to be like, I know that this does happen. We're just not there to see it. So that was something I paid a little bit of attention to as well. And then I watched the backup quarterbacks a little bit today in abbreviated time. Houston Longstreet to me looks better than Landon Clark. He threw a couple of really nice balls on Tuesday and then had a couple of really good throws to the tight ends today as well. I'm not going to harp on that, because they're not even playing a defense. It's not even one-on-ones. It's just literally throwing on air. But the ball comes out a little more zip, and he was just on target. Really, the only thing you can glean from these throws is the throw on target, and does the receiver catch it? And I thought that Longstreet looked good. The last piece of subjective data from today was my opinion on Sam Levitt's mobility. Now, trust me, I am really not overreacting to this. I'm just providing a little bit of information that you otherwise don't have because you're not at practice. Every drill that we've seen Sam Levitt do for the first 2 weeks has been stationary, take the snap, one step drop, throw. Everything. So stationary, on platform, throw it. No rollouts, no read option keepers, no evading pressure, no 7-on-7, nothing. It's been stationary, get it down the field. Okay, today we saw half boots. Half boots. I'm talking 3 or 4 steps, dump it off in the flat. Not a big deal. Not trying to make it a big deal, but it's all I saw. And what we saw was that Sam Levitt looks fine doing it. Moving out to his right, throwing on the run, not favoring a foot, no issues. And look, I have no reason whatsoever to believe that Sam Levitt is compromised in any way with that foot. Nothing we heard in the summer suggests that. Nothing we've seen in the fall suggests that. Nothing. But any data point about him is important, because this guy is the most important piece to this team. Without him, you are significantly worse. You can deal with a loss of your right guard. You'll be okay if you lose a safety. You'll be okay if one of the running backs tweaks an ankle. You've got some guys to fill in. I don't want you to lose your starting quarterback. We saw last year what that can do this era, and there just aren't a lot of teams that are equipped and ready to go with a backup quarterback. Now, you might look at me and go, hey, what about Ole Miss last year? And I don't have a comeback to that other than that I don't think that's the rule. I think that's generally the exception in the portal era. There was an era where you could develop three quarterbacks at a time and they'd all sit on the bench and they'd all stay and they'd wait their turn. That time is gone. And you've got three new guys. So Leavitt is the most important thing. So when I see something new from Leavitt, I feel it is my obligation to pass it along to you. So saw some half boots, no ill effects whatsoever. And then we got on out of practice. And I came up here and wrote a practice report, which you can read for free on LouisianaSports.net. And came here to do a show. 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That's Hunt on LSU. 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So if you're starving for football content, we have certainly got you here on 104.5 ESPN Baton Rouge and LouisianaSports.net. All right, we'll step aside. 30 minutes in. Talk about LSU basketball commitment moving forward. 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

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All right, Matthew Paris is going to be with us in an hour. He was at the Saints and Jaguars joint practice today, and he'll fill us in on what he saw with his own two eyes. I am relegated to this chair, and so I will just read the Twitter musings from folks and draw my own conclusions. The first headlining story from today is absolutely positively Jordan Tyson leaving practice. Unfortunately, when your first-round pick, who has an injury history with his hamstring, leaves practice because of his hamstring, that's not good. Now, the inclination that Nick Underhill from NewOrleans.Football has from his sourcing inside the team is that they do not believe this is significant. But on the flip side, anything that happens to his hamstring is significant. It would be insignificant if he dislocated a finger, okay? You let it heal. It's something that's gone, and you're good in 3 weeks. It's significant when a guy that has had two different hamstring injuries in the last 12 months has a hamstring injury. And this is coming from somebody who said, I'm willing to take the injury risk when they drafted him. And full well understanding what you're getting into. Again, this is not right now a 6, 8, 10 week thing. It's a guy that felt something and sat out the rest of practice, and we'll see when he can come back. There's no reporting on that to this point. But it is the headlining story. Now that we've gotten that out of the way, understanding it's paramount, but we're going to move beyond it. It sounds like the Saints offense had a great day. And that is such a refreshing thing to hear. Because we talked Sharif Eishak on Tuesdays. We talked to Luke Johnson on Thursdays, or in this case, Wednesdays. We talked to Sean Fazan. We've talked to Cat Terrell. Ross Jackson has come on the show. And ultimately, the defense is winning most of the days at Saints camp. And what we know is you don't want one side of the ball to just dominate. Because oftentimes, that suggests the other side of the ball is weak. I didn't say every time, but oftentimes, it suggests the other side is weak. And the Saints have a retooled wide receiver position, a retooled offensive line to some extent, a quarterback that we believe in but aren't 100% certain is a high-level NFL quarterback. And you want them to get going. And if you have one bad day, no big deal. You have a couple bad days in a week, no big deal. But when most of the days are clunky, disjointed, and being controlled by the defense, that's not a good feeling inching toward the season. So now that you don't have guys that you practice against every single day, you don't have a script where the coaches

0: kind of know what's going on. You don't have the familiarity that you do every single day of the one-on-ones and the 11-on-11s. You're able to do some different things, and it's a different feeling. And Nick Underhill tweeted out that Tyler Shough was 7 of 8 to start, said he was getting the ball down the field, said that big day for Chris Olave, made a one-handed catch that would have been a touchdown. He said the first-team offense is blazing and Shough is cooking. That is great news to hear from this, because that's a good Jacksonville defense at a lot of spots. Was told that on Twitter that they beat Travis Hunter for a big gain, that Shough had time to work and was getting the ball out into space. And that's really, really encouraging, because you're not going to get any significant starter reps when you're out there in the preseason, because Kellen Moore's not going to play those guys. You can also look at the Saints' defense. Chase Young had 2 early sacks. One was assisted by Nathan Shepherd. Vernon Broughton got back there and flushed Trevor Lawrence out of the pocket. Blackman had an interception, 2 pass breakups. Chris Olave made a huge play on Travis Hunter, left over the top of him and stretched it down the field. Charlie Smith made a 51-yard field goal, which was great to see. Bryce Lance had a big-time play. So it was really, really, really encouraging based on what we saw from Twitter. I'll get more from Matthew Paris. He saw it with his own 2 eyes, but based on what we saw from Twitter. Now, with that all said, because it is optimism season, and it seems like there are a lot of really good things going on, we saw one tweet that said, Saints reporters are suggesting the Saints are having a day, which I just told you. Shough, 7 of 8. Big plays from Blackman, Olave, Mawson, Travis Hunter. Big gainer from Travis Achane. Had a big hole on one play. Charlie Smith, 51-yarder. Chase Young getting sacks. Like, listen to all this great stuff. So, yeah, the Saints are having a day. But also the Jags reporters are reporting that the Jags are having a big day, too. There's some controversy whether or not there might have been some sacks that weren't whistled down before the plays got off. Again, I don't know. It wasn't there. I'm just reading Twitter. But it is optimism season, and I'll tell you this. I appreciate the Saints Twitter team, the Saints media, highlighting the Saints, and the Jags media team, and then the Jags media highlighting the Jags. That's what your base wants to hear. But I choose to hear that the Saints really got things going today offensively, to an extent that they have not previously. They'll get another chance in some joint practices next week, but the preseason is unlikely to give us much other than Spencer Rattler chucking around to some guys that are really struggling to make the team. But ultimately, it seemed like it was a pretty good day. I do buy that the offense, when they see the same defense every single day, the defense when they see the same offense every day, it can get a little stale and space can be hard to come by. But you get a little shot of life when the other team is across the football from you. They're not sure what to expect. You're on the attack. And it seemed like the Saints offense found its way. And let's be honest. We think Chris Olave can really play. We think Jordan Tyson's got a chance to be a really good player. We know Juwan Johnson's productive. Travis Achane, really explosive player that's produced a lot. We know that the Saints have a really good center and a quarterback that's got some ability. And if he's completing passes, which by all accounts he was, you've got a lot of really good pass catchers out there that can make plays. So I can't give you a definitive answer as to how today went for the Saints, other than to say, it looked pretty good based on the Twitter reaction. Let's see what Matthew Paris gives us in 50 minutes, because that's what I'm most intrigued to hear. But I'm hopeful that it was a confidence-inspiring day for the Saints offense, because they've got some pieces. They've got a bright coach who's won a lot of games and produced a lot of points. And maybe, just maybe, the Saints defense is just really good. And they're doing the old cliche, iron sharpens iron, and that Saints offense is coming along, even though it's tough on them with that defense. And now they got a look at somebody else, and they really lit them up. So let's hope that's the case. We'll talk to Matthew Paris about it, coming up at 2:30 today. We still got plenty to do over the course of the next hour and 20 minutes or so. LSU basketball got a commitment. We will talk about that coming up in hour number two. That's really good news because I was complaining about it almost daily. We got our Meet the Freshman campaign that's coming up at 2 o'clock. Richard Anderson and Ryan Moret will be our features today. So that's all of hour number two. To end hour number one, we got some news from LSU baseball yesterday, and I'll kind of go into what that means for LSU baseball briefly, and then we'll switch back to football. So come back and close out the hour. It's the Hunt Palmer Show.
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Sean has mastered this craft. It's a three-year journey for every cow. It starts with the genetic mating, raised on grass, finished on grain, dry-aged 45 days, and it is a prime product every single time. The standard for prime on the IMF scale is 8 to 9. He's got cows on the farm right now in Ethel that are 12, 14, 16, 18. They've been ultrasounded by vets. It creates the most tender, flavorful, well-marbled beef you've had. It's top 1% in the country. If you want a half a cow, want a quarter of a cow, want a whole cow, split it between four families if you want. Don't have the freezer space? Sean can help you out with that. Give him a call, 225-719-1723. Again, that's 225-719-1723. Call Sean, say, hey, I heard about it on Hunt's show. I'd like to talk to you about some beef. You go up to the farm, he gets you taken care of. It is a plus. The next time you put fillets, strips, ribeyes on the grill, the next time you make burgers or flank steak, Sagrera Farms, premium Angus beef. They bring you our Thursday shows each and every week. All right, some news from LSU baseball yesterday, kind of. Luke Tucker, who was a signee in this class, announced via his Instagram that he's headed to McLennan Junior College in Waco, Texas. Tucker is a big left-handed hitting infielder, probably profiles as a third baseman, who's a really nice get for LSU in this class. But there's a crunch on numbers for LSU. And Luke Tucker has decided what's going to be best for him is to remain committed to LSU after he spent the summer here. He was here all summer, went through summer school and was with the guys. He has decided to go to junior college, get a year's worth of at-bats, and then come back. Now, he will remain his draft eligibility by going to JUCO. So he could redo this next year and potentially go into the draft. And he's a fairly draftable prospect. You're talking about a kid that's 6'4", can play third base, and really hits with some power. But infield at-bats are going to be tough to come by at LSU next year. Steven Milam's going to be the shortstop. Cade Curlin is very likely to be the second baseman. Dawson Park had an all-star summer on Cape Cod. He's very likely your third baseman. You do bring back Jack Ruckert. You do bring back John Pearson. It's going to be hard to get on the field on the infield at LSU. And with that in mind, Tucker's going to take this opportunity to continue to develop. And you do if you get more at-bats. It'd be great to come to LSU and practice in the fall against LSU pitchers and maybe dress out for the home games and maybe a road game here or there and get the experience of, you know, all that goes into that as a freshman. But how much was he going to hit? How much defense is he going to play? And how much does that kind of stunt your growth? I think it's an incredibly mature decision by Luke Tucker to say, hey, I understand crowded roster, crowded infield. I'm going to play baseball. I'm going to play. And not only am I going to do that, all the while I'm going to stay committed to LSU. Because how easy would it be to say, I'll go to junior college. I'll find somewhere else to play. But he didn't. He said, no, I want to be a Tiger. I'll be back.

And that's what he said on an Instagram post. Said, I remain committed to LSU. I plan to play a year at McLennan and then come back. And that's a really cool thing that that Luke Tucker is going to do. So it's a bit of a detour for him, but this is the nature of the beast in collegiate athletics. You got to go get guys. And sometimes you don't know what the circumstances of your roster are going to be. When Jay Johnson goes and gets his transfer portal class, he doesn't know what the draft is going to do. So you go get all these guys from the portal and bring them in, and then the draft comes, and you have no idea how many of these talented signees you're going to get. So you're playing a delicate balancing game. And candidly, like, I know it's not the nicest thing to say, but you'd rather be over the roster limit and have to tap somebody on the shoulder than be under the roster limit and go, well, I'm wasting three spots on this bench. And Jay Johnson's just not going to do that. He's going to be prepared. So guess what? When Logan Schmidt makes that 11th hour decision to come to LSU, you got to start talking. And Luke Tucker is receptive to it. And I've been so impressed with his social media presence over the course of the last couple of weeks. And best of luck to him this year at McLennan. Hope he plays a ton of third base, a little first base, maybe some second, hits for some pop, sees a lot of 88, 90 mile an hour fastballs, and then comes back to LSU next year during the summer and try to win a spot. Because guess what? Guess what? Dawson Park, not going to be here next year. Steven Milam, not going to be here next year. Cade Curlin, not going to be here next year. So you're looking at second base, shortstop, and third base. There's playing time. Playing time is wide open. So, yeah, you're going to have to compete. There were two other really good infielders in this class. Jack Ruckert is still in this program. So is John Pearson. And they'll go back in the transfer portal next June and see what they can do to add depth and talent. And the best player will play. But you can't just kind of think you know what's going to happen in the MLB draft, and then we'll figure it out. No, you gotta plan early. And sometimes things work out a little better than you thought. And I think in Jay Johnson's case this time, things worked out a little bit better than he thought with the MLB draft. And so you got to move forward with your roster. So LSU will start fall practice coming up here at the beginning of October. They'll play Troy in Tiger Stadium. They will not play Troy in Tiger Stadium. That's incorrect. They will play Troy inside Alec Box Stadium in the fall. They will play Southeastern Louisiana in Tiger Stadium during the fall, and they'll also make their annual trip over to Biloxi to play Samford during the bye week. That'll be a Saturday and Sunday. So it should be a big fall for LSU. Very cool schedule they've put together. Really talented roster they've assembled. And Luke Tucker, who's a big talent, will have a chance to go hit and play defense elsewhere and then hopefully come right on back to LSU. Keep in mind, this is not unprecedented. Tanner Reeves was committed to LSU, decided to stay another year at Blinn Junior College there in Texas, and then came to LSU. So I realized that, you know, Tanner Reeves was never a superstar player at LSU, but this is not unprecedented for a player that is still very much committed to a school to spend some extra time at junior college to keep playing. And that's what Luke Tucker has elected to do. So good for him, and I think good for LSU baseball. So that's it for hour number one here of our Thursday edition of the Hunt Palmer Show, presented by Sagrera Farms Premium Angus Beef. I opened the show today talking about this ridiculous number gate. It's just beyond my comprehension that people can act like this on both sides. That Jaden Daniels is writing legal documents to LSU and then suggesting LSU should send his Heisman Trophy back to go be displayed at his high school instead of his college. That's just beyond my comprehension. I feel like it would be great and reasonable if DJ Pickett didn't demand that he get the number, which he got in his contract and negotiated with LSU. But how important is that? Where is it in the hierarchy of development and team success and building friendship bonds and school, heaven forbid, and the whole thing, to prioritize the number over that is mind-blowing to me. Now, with Brian Kelly, I understand that he felt like he had to do what he had to do to get the kid on campus, and you do it. And then you got Lane Kiffin, who was dropped right in between a rock and a hard place here in Baton Rouge. I did not have a comment on it today, but I gave my full 12-minute dissertation on that at the top of the show. You can find that at Hunt on LSU. Also talked about LSU's practice today, another 12 minutes. We got to observe things. I liked what I saw from Whit Week and the defensive ends, and saw

0: little bit more from Sam Levitt than we have previously in terms of mobility. I gave my thoughts on it. You can find that at Hunt on LSU. Also, we talked about what we read about the Saints, but I have good news for you. You don't have to pin all your Saints information on what I read on Twitter. We're going to have Matthew Paris come on in 35 minutes, and he'll tell you what he saw with his own two eyes down there at Saints camp. Also got other things to get to in hour number two. We'll start things with our Meet the Freshman series, and guess what? After 2 days and really 2 weeks of me going, I don't know, LSU got a hoops commitment. And I'm going to break it down. We'll pause for SportsCenter. You can hear the national headlines there. Invite you to come back with us for hour number two of the Hunt Palmer Show, brought to you by Sagrera Farms Premium Angus Beef.
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4: Like most

0: obviously with the second team this summer, but could get some snaps with a few members of the first team offensive line. Two things to keep an eye on when it comes to Mendoza tonight, says ESPN's Dan Orlovsky.
1: Ease for Fernando Mendoza. Ease getting in and out of the huddle, something that he did not do in college. Ease at the line of scrimmage, handling all the formations, the shifts, the motions that Clint Kubiak is going to put him under. The next step would be for me, if it doesn't go great, there's a lack of comfort in it. How does he handle that? What's his poise like?
0: Chiefs quarterback Patrick Mahomes will not start Saturday as he continues to make his way back from knee surgery. Bills QB Josh Allen will play Saturday versus Carolina in the first game played at the team's new stadium. Panthers running back Chuba Hubbard week to week with a hamstring strain. Army rewarded football coach Jeff Munkin for the program's consistent success during his tenure with a new five-year contract.
2: It's your resident Super Bowl champ, Chris Candy, coming up Friday. Baker and the Bucks couldn't agree on a new deal. I'll tell you if any bad blood will carry into the regular season. It's Unsportsmanlike, 6 a.m. Eastern, right here on ESPN Radio, ESPN2, and ESPNU.
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6: 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Matthew Paris talking Saints-Jags joint practice in 30 minutes. LSU Hoops gets a commitment. We'll do it 15 minutes from now. Jaden Daniels has issued a statement on social media, so I will read that to you. I don't really have a lot of comment on it because there's not a lot of to the statement. I gave plenty of comments at the top of the show. But Jaden's statement on Instagram says, and I quote, "I have been locked in on training camp, and that's been my number one focus. I have a lot of gratitude for my time at LSU, and I'm proud of what my teammates and I accomplished there. Obviously, there are issues to be worked out between my team and LSU, and my hope is that it will get done privately. My sole personal focus is on Commanders football. I realize the business of football is unique, and I trust this can all be resolved." Yeah, I would suggest just focus on Commanders football and let DJ Pickett wear number 5, and then we'll move on after this, and you can get your number retired. Nobody will ever wear it again. That's what I would suggest. But, again, I'm not nearly emotional enough about the attachment of this number to multiple players throughout LSU's football program. So do with it what you will, but there's been a lot of goodwill done away, and there are some people that are not going to forgive Jaden Daniels. I think that's equally as ridiculous to suggest, well, I hate this guy, I'm not going to say his name, and Joe Burrow would never do this. Jaden Daniels was a super awesome player at LSU. I loved watching him play. I'll welcome him back to Baton Rouge. I'll welcome him back to LSU. This is a foolish way to handle this situation, in my estimation, but I'm not going to let it cloud my judgment of how awesome it was to watch Jaden Daniels play at LSU. And I do ultimately believe that Jaden Daniels will come back to Baton Rouge. He will get his number 5 retired. It will go up on the south end zone. He will have his night, and everyone should applaud that. But there are people who very much enjoy to get a grudge, hold a grudge, and keep it forever. And I'm not willing to do that with guys that play for my team, and I'm certainly not going to do it with Jaden Daniels. Doesn't make me right. Doesn't make you right or wrong. That's just the way I feel about it. So if there's Jaden Daniels' comment on the matter, I don't really need to go too much further into that. I do invite you to read Matt's piece on LouisianaSports.net where he spoke with members of all three parties involved here to kind of put some context behind it, and you can check that out for free on the homepage at LouisianaSports.net. All right, we're going to do this at 2 o'clock for the next foreseeable future here over the next couple of weeks. Let's meet the freshmen.
4: Meet the freshmen. 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
6: Yesterday, we started this series with Deuce Geralds and Corey Barber. We'll go back to the interior defensive line today and start with big Richard Anderson. Ed Nakar High School in New Orleans, 6'3", 340 pounds. This is a guy who had a phenomenal high school career at Ed Nakar, was the Class 5A Outstanding Defensive Player as well as First Team All-State in 2025. As a senior, keep in mind at 340-plus pounds, 53 tackles, 10 sacks, 22 quarterback hurries, recorded a couple of fumbles. Ednacar's record in his final 28 games

0: at Carr. 28-0, pretty good for Big Richard Anderson. You look at his recruiting profile, and this is one of the best players in the nation. The Rivals industry composite has him as the number 33 player in the country, number 2 defensive tackle, number 2 player in the state of Louisiana, a 5-star prospect by Rivals. They rate them as the number 18 player in the country. 24/7 had him as the number 8 player in the nation, a top 10 player and a 5-star recruit. So this was a must-get for LSU inside the state, as that cliche goes. And LSU did lock him up and reel him in. He was committed early to LSU, met with Lane Kiffin in the hours after Lane Kiffin got down to Baton Rouge, and ultimately decided he would stick with his commitments. He enrolled early. And as we told you, on the second day of camp, he was working alongside Deuce Geralds at the starting defensive tackle spot. It's a pursuit drill. It's August like 5th, so I'm not going to read too much into it. But I will say that we talked to Braylon Moore, the media did, last week, and he said that Richard Anderson is a powerful dude. And he is. When you go out to watch LSU practice, I should probably say more correctly, when I go watch LSU practice, he is noticeable how big he is. I mean, there are some big dudes out there. Don McKinley's a big dude. Stephylon Green's a big dude. Malik Blockton's a big dude. Sean Washington, big dude. Richard Anderson's the biggest dude. He's the biggest dude out there. He's got oak trees for legs. He is strong as an ox, and he moves pretty well. There's a reason he was a top 10 player in the nation, according to 24/7. Now, this is always a position that takes some seasoning, because when you are 6'3", call it, and 340 pounds in high school, and that center who's taken psychology class at Nicholls State this year and is not playing down a football the rest of his life, is there trying to block you, you can just knock his ass out of the way and go get the quarterback. Like that, it's just, it's a different sport for these guys who are destined for the NFL as opposed to the guys who don't even play it down in college football. So you don't have to have immaculate technique at that level to dominate. And he did dominate. But he's got to have great technique at this level, because now 19-year-old Richard Anderson is going to have to deal with 23-year-old guards and centers who also weigh 320 pounds and can hold their own. So I'm very, very optimistic about Richard Anderson's time in Baton Rouge. I think he could be a star. I'm also leery of the amount of true freshman reps that you're getting on the defensive front this early in camp. So I'm really pumped about Richard Anderson. It's not a Richard Anderson thing. It's an upperclassman thing that gives me a little bit of pause. But this was a great job by Lane Kiffin and his crew to keep Richard Anderson in the boat and on this team, because he really, really, really looks the part. We'll look to the second freshman on this list today, and it is Ryan Moret. Ryan Moret hails from South Florida. He is a Miami native, went to Southridge High School. He is a former Ole Miss commitment. He came over with Lane Kiffin having never seen LSU. Never saw it. Just trusted Lane Kiffin. He's got good size, 6'4", 300 pounds, but he profiles as a center. This is not a tackle for sure, and probably not a guard. He is a center. And if Braylon Moore were to go out, I think William Satterwhite would be next up, but Ryan Moret is challenging for that spot early on. Here's something I absolutely love about Ryan Moret. Love. As a junior in Florida High School Athletic Association 3A wrestling in the 285-pound division, he was perfect. He was undefeated in high school wrestling as a junior. That shows me a guy who has dealt with a lot of guys his strength before, and has won based on leverage and technique. Now, it's wrestling, not football, and not every wrestler can come over and play football, but there are some good innate skills in Ryan Moret that will allow him to be a really good college player. Now, he is a low-profile recruit. This is not a high-profile recruit. Rivals had him as a 3-star. ESPN has him a 3-star. 24/7 had a 3-star. He is the number 57 interior lineman by Rivals, 44 by 24/7. ESPN liked him more at number 10, but he was not a top 140 player by any of those recruiting outlets. But Lane Kiffin trusts his evaluation. He trusts what he saw in Ryan Moreau. So this is not a guy who's going to have an impact this year. There are two guys in front of him at the center position, and you hope that Braylon Moore stays healthy and plays the entire year right there. But I think that this is potentially a diamond in the rough for LSU. I like his size. I like his background. I like his attitude. He sat right in the studio and talked to Matt Moscona during spring football after he came. He believes in what Lane Kiffin does. He believes in himself. He's a year away. He needs to get in the weight room and continue to work. But a lot of accounts suggest that he's had a really nice spring and into early camp, and that's a really good thing. That's a guy that you would hope can challenge for a spot next year, and you hope doesn't have to do much in the way of starting and playing this year. But I love the wrestling record. I think it's awesome. And we'll see when he becomes a key piece to what LSU is doing. So four freshmen down, Deuce Geralds, Corey Barber, Rich Anderson, and Ryan Moret down. We'll continue to knock out two every single day as we move forward with LSU in fall camp. Our Meet the Freshman series has been doing it since we started this show up, which was like right about 5 years ago. So we'll continue this show rolling. Today, LSU got a basketball commitment. You might not know much about him. I learned a lot about him last night and into this morning. I'll tell you what I learned when we come back.
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0: 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It's almost here, but you don't have a tee time. Well, make it Swing Easy Golf Club. You might say, well, I don't have 4.5, 5 hours on Saturday morning. I got somewhere to be. 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You can easily do that. You can play Pebble Beach in an hour by yourself, or you can go on a Friday night, have some drinks. They got them right there for you. 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

actually such a cool story here in Baton Rouge. I tell you that every day, but it's really true. I mean, you got two former big leaguers, they're a trainer, and they hop in the backyard shed and start making a bat. And then you fast forward 20 years, and they got the official bat of Major League Baseball. Not Louisville, Kentucky, Baton Rouge, Louisiana. That's really cool. And you can learn that story if you go take a tour. You can see how they scaled things up from the backyard shed to where they are now. You can see where they make 1,200 bats every single day and ship them to the best players in the world. You can see where they're carved down, stained, and shipped off. It's such a cool facility and a gym here in Baton Rouge. And if you're not into history, you just want to hit. Well, you can do that too. The Hitter's House is right there. Grab some lumber, take some swings. You can become a member at the Hitter's House, 24/7 access to their batting cages. For that youth baseball player, youth softball player, under your roof, a membership to the Hitter's House may be the ticket. If you just want to take a tour, you can do that too. It's Marucci, online at MarucciSports.com. All right, I've been complaining. I've been asking. I've been whining. Where are the players for LSU basketball? Where are the players? How do you have a roster page on LouisianaSports.net with four guys on it in the middle of August? I've never seen this. I'm uncomfortable with this. I told y'all, I had a conversation a month ago. And the source inside the program said, look, these fifth years are going to get eligible. We've got a lot of them. We're going to get a lot of them. We'll be ready by the time school starts. And I heard it, and I told you that, but it's just, I didn't understand why the information is not coming out. Louisville's getting commitments. Kentucky's getting commitments. Gonzaga's getting commitments. Everybody's getting commitments. LSU's got none. And I'm sitting here telling you that LSU's got this mountain of cash because Jan Madar's not coming and they're going to miss out on some of these European guys. And so you got roster spots. You got cash. They got all these guys in the portal. Go get somebody. And finally, they got somebody. Pending a waiver, of course, but we all believe that these waivers are going to be approved. Yesterday, it was reported by Joe Tipton that Sky Clark, former UCLA guard, would play his fifth and final collegiate season at LSU should he be granted a waiver. He's played the last 2 years at UCLA. The year before that, in 2023-2024, he was at Louisville, and the year before that, he was at Illinois. So Illinois, Louisville, and UCLA, not exactly three slouches when it comes to the hardwood. This is a guy who's played high-level basketball at three different places. And so he comes over. He's a 6'3", kind of combo guard, I would suggest. He, over the last 2 years, has started 57 games for UCLA, but he started 28 games for Louisville back in 2023-2024. In all, between Illinois, Louisville, and UCLA, he started 97 college games. In his career, he's a 10.5 point scorer. And then last year, he averaged 2 assists a game for UCLA. But the stat that jumps off the page with Clark is not the experience, which is great, is not the 11.5 PPGs that he averaged last year at UCLA, which is strong, or the 2 assists, which was good. It's the shooting. Last year at UCLA, not in a small number of attempts, this guy shot 124 threes. He was putting up threes. He shot 43% from deep. 43% over 124 shots. That is knocking him down. And the year before that at UCLA, he shot 121 threes, a lot of threes. He made 40%. So over the course of 2 years at UCLA, shooting 145 three-pointers, it's a lot of numbers, but it's 145 threes is a big sample size. This is not 4 for 10. It's 245 threes. He's shooting 41%. That is ripping the net. He's a good free throw shooter, 82% last year. He dishes out assists. He had 91 assists.

0: UCLA 2 years ago and 87 the year before that. This is a guy who can run the point. He can facilitate. He's not an elite athlete. He's more of a bigger frame. He's a good athlete. But when you're 6'3", and you shoot it like that, and you play for UCLA, and you play for Louisville, you would imagine that the NBA comes calling, and they haven't. He's a fifth-year player. And that's because he's not an NBA athlete. But he's got good court awareness, good vision. He handles the ball a lot, does a good job of distributing, rolled up some assists, and absolutely can knock the ball down from deep. I don't know if Divine Ogunchukwu is going to be a great shooter for LSU. He did a pretty good job of shooting it at Michigan State, was a bad shooter at Miami. I don't think Austin Nunez is a great shooter who's going to play some guard for LSU. Mo Diabate is going to be on the wing for you. He doesn't shoot it great. You need some shooting. We'll see if Marcio Santos is here. He's got to get eligible. He's a good shooter, but we'll see if he gets into school. I don't know if you're going to get Michael Ruzic in here, who's a skilled scoring player, but you need shooting. And Abdi Bashir can absolutely shoot from the wing. You brought him in from Kansas State at 6'7", but this is your ball-handling shooter who can create his own shot, who can space the floor, who can get in the paint, and he can make some things happen. Now, this is only a 5-person roster right now. So suggesting exactly where he fits in is a fool's errand because I don't know who else is on the team. But I do know that this is a veteran player from a power league who shoots the lights out not 1 year, but 3 years of really good shooting, has been a double-digit scorer for the last, let me make sure I'm right there, double-digit scorer for the last two of the last 3 years, once at Louisville, once at UCLA, and can really rip the nets. And I like that a ton. I watched his YouTube highlights for about 5 minutes last night and got a pretty good sense of what his strengths are. You certainly don't see weaknesses on a highlight tape. I don't know how good a defender he is. I know that he's not going to be any sort of shutdown defender on the wing, but I think he can hold his own. This is an offensive help and one that brings you veteran experience, NCAA tournament experience, Big Ten experience, ACC experience, and a lot of it with a good shot. So this eased my nerves a little bit, okay? I wasn't at a 10 because when I talked to that source inside the program, I was at like a 2. Okay, they know what they're doing. Great. And then it mounted a little bit and I was up to like a 4 or 5. And then those fifth years got the injunction that said they're going to be able to play. That dropped me down to a 2, and I thought it would just be a flood. Kind of based on the conversation I had, I was like, okay, everybody's going to be coming in. They'll get 6 guys in the next 3 weeks. Well, it's been a week and a half, and I got 1 guy, and I didn't have any yesterday. We crept up to a 6 yesterday. I'm back to a 3. I'm back to a 3. Again, based on some things that I've heard, there are some of these European guys that we heard about back in the spring are not going to be on the team for one reason or another. Could be eligibility, could be lack of interest once they arrive, like could be a number of things. There are going to be some things that shake themselves out where not all those guys, I'm not saying none of them will be here, but they aren't all going to be here. So you're going to have to fill this with some fifth years. And there are really good fifth years out there. And I think Sky Clark is a really good fifth year and a good fit for what LSU needs at this point. But they got to keep it going. And I am concerned, yes, about gelling this thing together by November. These are old players that should be able to figure things out relatively quickly. But you're talking about getting into conditioning. You're talking about playing together and understanding an offense and installing a system and communication on defense and things that do take a little bit of time. And LSU's just not going to have that because I don't know how long Clark has been here or if he's gotten to Baton Rouge yet. But assuming he's eligible, which I feel pretty good about suggesting he will be eligible, I like his skill set. I like his game. I like guys that can shoot. Shooters space the floor. Floor space creates attacking lanes. Attacking lanes create fouls and opportunities at the rim. Fouls and opportunities at the rim create points. And so it starts with space on the floor for me, and this is a guy that can do it. So good get from LSU, from UCLA. I did check the UCLA beat writer that tweeted it out, and I was looking for the comments, which you hear. You know I do. I see what the reaction is from folks when players leave or when coaches leave. I understand sour grapes play a role, but in this case, there are a lot of pro Sky Clark comments about the type of player that he is and how they wished he would come back to UCLA. I take that as a guy who played pretty damn well over in Westwood. So we'll take him in Baton Rouge. Scott Clark, the fifth member of LSU's basketball team for 2026-2027. Every time something new breaks, we'll tell you about it. And I'm going to write a portal profile on him coming up tomorrow for LouisianaSports.net. Chugging along here on a Thursday edition of the Hunt Palmer Show, working towards the weekend, brought to you by Sagrera Farms Premium Angus Beef. We will step aside. Matthew Paris covers the New Orleans Saints for The Advocate and NOLA.com. The Saints were on the practice field with the Jaguars. Twitter made it sound like things went really well today, aside from the Jordan Tyson injury. We'll ask him what he saw with the Jordan Tyson injury, and then we'll talk about what else he saw on the field today. Come back with us, the Hunt Palmer Show.
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0: Sagrera Farms Premium Angus Beef brings you our Thursday shows every single week. We talk black and gold generally with Luke Johnson on Thursdays. 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Matthew Parrish covers the black and gold for NOLA.com and the Advocate. Was out there at Saints Jags joint practice today and joins us on the Jim's Farms Hotline. Matthew, we appreciate the time. How are you?
1: Hey, I'm doing well. Thanks for having me.
0: It's our pleasure. What's the headline today? The improved effort, and I'm reading all this off Twitter, so correct me if I'm wrong, but the improved effort of the offense or the Jordan Tyson quote-unquote injury that forced him out of the end of practice?
1: I would still say the offense. Now, fair warning, I was watching the defense while Luke Johnson, my colleague, watched the offense. So okay. I did not see the offense throughout practice, but big picture-wise, you know, it was still important for the Saints to show up. You know, they had been very inconsistent throughout camp. They needed kind of a statement day, and from everything, you know, relayed to me and hearing from Luke, they seemed to accomplish that against Jacksonville today.
0: Can you paint this picture for those of us who have never been out to a joint practice? What's the intensity level? What are the regulations put in place? Like, big picture stuff before we get into the details of the day. What does that look like year in, year out when these two teams get together?
1: Yeah, it's pretty organized. I mean, it definitely is intense. There is a lot of work. Like, the reason why coaches have preferred not to play their starters in the preseason and save it for the joint practices is, one, because the environment is a little bit more controlled, but two, you can really get a lot of work in. I didn't count how many total plays the first team defense was out there for, but it was, you know, maybe eight series, maybe more than that. Like, they did, you know, red zone work, 2-minute drills, length of the field, sit down and distance sort of stuff. And, you know, there's just a lot of ways you can get after it. And I think both teams accomplished that today.
0: You watched the defense today. Would you suggest throughout camp the defense has been very impressive, Saints on Saints, leading up to today?
1: Yeah, absolutely. I mean, it has looked very much like the top 10 unit that they rounded into last year. In some aspects, it has been even better with, you know, Cooley McKinstry's growth, Chase Young.

0: Young's looking like a, you know, an actual true star as a pass rusher. There had been a lot to like, and I think that really kind of carried over to today's practice. You know, they start off really strong, shut down Trevor Lawrence. Then Lawrence really heated up. He really diced them in the red zone. That was kind of the one down area for New Orleans. But, you know, they rebounded pretty strong. They made a kind of a statement in the final two-minute drill. Chase Young estimated that he had six sacks alone. I don't know if it was that many, but it was pretty, you know, based on my own notes, I had at least three. There were at least four plays that were blown dead because of Young. One of them was a run play, but he had a really impressive day, and there was a good showing overall from the defense.
1: Are they moving Chase Young side to side, or is he planted on the offensive left side?
0: He was mostly on the left side today. They rotated occasionally. Okay. But yeah, he was dropping back a little too in coverage. They were using him, but you know, they took advantage of his skill set, which was just to get after the quarterback, and he definitely did that today.
1: You've seen him a couple of years now in training camp, and we've certainly seen him on Sundays. The talent level is obvious. Has he been better in camp this year than in previous years?
0: He has. I mean, disclosure, I've covered Chase even getting back to
1: right.
0: His first year in Washington. I covered Chase mostly throughout his career. This is the most complete I've ever seen him as a pass rusher. I think even his first season in New Orleans, he talked a lot about kind of realizing what moves to use when, you know, and kind of figuring out that art of, you know, being a pass rusher. The next year, you know, was really kind of his breakout. And, you know, obviously he missed the first five games with a calf injury, but came back, racked up 10 sacks in 12 games. And this year just seems to be the next step for him. He's very involved vocally. He has to really have embraced the leadership responsibility that really in Washington was really only his first season as a rookie. The team kind of turned toward him to be that vocal leader. But then he got hurt and his voice kind of became quieter as the years went along. But what we're seeing now reminds me a lot of Chase Young as a rookie, where, you know, he racked up the rookie defensive of the year award. He was a complete difference maker for that defense. I think he's back to being that type of player.
1: Tell me about the interior of the Saints defensive line. We know that Brian Brzee is out for the year. We know that there's been a Devin Godshaw injury that he's dealt with. Christian Miller's missed some time as well. What was happening on the defensive interior today for New Orleans?
0: Yeah, that was an area that surprised me, because the big question was, all right, with Brzee out, could they generate pressure? And they did. I think Nathan Shepard had several sacks as well. Vernon Broughton was creating pressure. Vernon Broughton has looked very good dating back to, you know, I think it was last week, he just completely pancaked Caesar Ruiz. I had video of it on my Twitter that a lot of fans noted Ruiz's involvement in that play, but he just has been pretty steady for New Orleans, and those two really accounted for a lot of push. You know, Devon Godshaw did not practice. He's their nose tackle. Christian Boyd kind of filled in that absence, which I thought was interesting that they didn't use Christian Miller there, who they drafted in the second round. But, you know, they got a lot of push. Now, the question is, you know, Jacksonville was missing some starters up front. Was it just that, or will they be able to generate it consistently this coming season?
1: You mentioned the red zone as a spot where Trevor Lawrence had some success today. Were there any more concerning areas for New Orleans defensively that you saw?
0: Yeah, I would say the red zone was the big one. The other thing that kind of stood out to me was it felt like when Lawrence was really starting to cook and you know, and he found success a lot in the middle of the field, it seemed like the closest players nearby were Pete Warner, Caden Ellis. Like, I do wonder how their linebackers are going to hold up in pass coverage. Not to say that those plays were necessarily their fault. You know, they were just the closest defender nearby, so you got to be careful when judging blame on that sort of stuff. But I do wonder if, you know, how are teams going to attack them? Is that an area that they try to take advantage of? It's just something I hadn't really thought of it before today, and it made me just raise my eyebrow a little bit.
1: Matthew Paris is our guest, covers the Saints for NOLA.com and The Advocate. I've been on the air for an hour and a half, so I'm not sure what's going on after practice, but did you have a chance to speak with Kellen Moore or any of the players after they wrapped up today?
0: Yeah, I wasn't there for Kellen's availability. I was doing some other something else related for a story I'm working on. But I was there for, Chris Olave, Travis Achan, Julian Blackman, Tyler Shuck spoke as well. But like the players reiterated that, you know, they felt like this is really good work. You know, they were used to seeing, the opposing unit for the first 11 of camp. It really kind of, Tyler Shuck said that he got there were some, he had trouble putting down breakfast this morning because it kind of felt like a game day situation. And I do think the Saints really approach it as if, they were playing a real game Thursday, that they approached it in a serious manner, which was good to see.
1: All right, let's talk about the actual preseason game that I know a lot of folks will be watching. We know a lot of the Saints starters will also be watching and not playing, but is there something that you'll be looking for, a position battle, a young player, whatever the case may be, when the Saints and Jags do get things going in the Dome?
0: Yeah, two things. I think the rookie receivers are the big one. You know, we've seen a lot from Darian Brown and Bryce Lance in practice. You know, Jordan Tyson was not going to play anyway before today's injury, then now certainly almost not the case there. But I'm interested to see how those two would translate. And then I think the running back rotation is really up for grabs on this team, at least behind Achan and Kamara. You know, that third running back spot, it had on the depth chart that they released the other day, it was Kendre Miller. I was pretty skeptical over that. It really does seem like Audric Estime has kind of moved into the leadership position, or he's the pole position guy for that spot right now. Now, Kendre Miller and Devin Neal have been hurt, so maybe that goes against them. But I do think, Audric Estime got reps at the ones the other day. They are clearly interested in his progress and the growth that he has showed. I just wonder if it translates to the preseason against Jacksonville.
1: How many do you think they'll carry week one? Three?
0: I would lean towards three. I think they're going to keep four tight ends. Malik Montabaugh has had kind of a nice camp to, I think make the case for keeping four. Receivers is a good one too, because, after Jalen Polk retired, I thought they were going to keep six. Does that, open up a spot to keep five? I think I'd still maybe lean towards six, but, the numbers are, I think, pretty in flux right now, and the preseason goes a long way toward, shoring that up.
1: Matthew, we appreciate some time. Enjoy some kind of real football coming up this weekend.
0: Yeah, appreciate it, man. Thanks.
1: That's Matthew Paris with NOLA.com and The Advocate. Was out there at Saints-Jags joint practice. We got a lot of reports on Twitter based on the offense and how good Shuck looked and hit a couple of big runs with Travis Achan, and Olave made a big play down the sideline over Travis Hunter, and it seems like there were some really good things for the Saints, but Matthew watched the defense, and obviously Chase Young has continued his awesome work, and maybe that's I loved that signing when the Saints made it. I thought, you're not in a place where you can win right now, and they weren't 2 years ago when they signed him, but he's young, he's cheap based on his talent level, the number two overall pick in the draft, and defensive rookie of the year, and it's pretty low risk. It's a one-year deal. You cut bait if it's over. And then obviously he liked it here. He played well, and he decided to re-up and extend. And maybe he's a pillar of what you're doing over the next 3 years at that rush in. We've seen guys far, far older than him that have made impact as a pass rusher. Eventually Father Time will come calling, but he's not coming for Chase Young right now. He's in essentially his mid-20s, almost in his late 20s. So that was a great addition. And by every account, everyone we've talked to, Chase Young has been the best player. And I think that is twofold. One, it really helps to have that guy on your team to close football games, to make game-changing plays, strip sacks, third down sacks, first down sacks that stall drives. And also, every single day, you've got Kelvin Banks, a first-round pick who's young, dealing with, I'll be conservative, a top 10 edge rusher in the NFL. That's a great thing to have him dealing with that every single day. And to Banks, to his credit, suggested that when he's like, yeah, like, it's great for me to go against Chase Young. Got a feeling if Banks plays at all on Thursday against a guy that's probably going to get cut by Jacksonville, he's going to go, well, this is awesome. He probably won't play in the game on Saturday, but Saturday or Sunday? I don't even know which day it is.
2: Saturday.
1: Probably won't play because they're probably not going to play any starters. But if he does and plays some third teamer from Jacksonville, it's going to get cut. It ain't going to look like Chase Young, I can promise you that. But neither will the first week of the season. So we'll see. But thanks for Matthew for giving us a little bit of time here. Saints and Jags coming up on Saturday. A little more practice to come tomorrow in a lighter setting. So appreciate Matthew for a little bit of time. We'll come back and close out the show next.
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1: appreciate y'all. Very much appreciate y'all making LouisianaSports.net part of your day each and every day. I'm looking at the site right now. There's just a lot going on. Got an injury update on Jordan Tyson from Ross Jackson.

0: Ross wrote up Saints run defense from today against Jacksonville. Matt's got an inside story where he spoke with multiple sources in multiple camps about this Jaden Daniels situation with the Heisman Trophy being asking for it back and numbers. You can read all that there. I've got my practice report from this morning up there from LSU. You can check that out. Ross Jackson wrote another piece that's about Saints and Jaguars joint practice. I've got a column up about the drama between LSU and Jaden Daniels that was published this morning. So, and we got a piece up there about LSU landing Scott Clark from UCLA. That's up there as well. So anything that you're looking for, LSU basketball, LSU baseball, Jaden Daniels, Heisman talk, Saints, Jags preseason, and joint practices, it's all there at LouisianaSports.net. It's all free. So appreciate you all for going by and patronizing that. It means a ton, and we've really enjoyed watching the site grow over the course of what is now exactly 2 years since we launched things over at LouisianaSports.net. So really, really cool. Our Friday or Thursday shows are brought to you by Sagrera Farms Premium Angus Beef. Look, if you don't know the intramuscular fat scale, which grades beef, you probably know the words. You just don't know how to put those together. It starts with select. That's the bottom of the barrel in terms of USDA approved meat. That's like 0 to 3 on the scale. 3 to 8 is choice. That's like 60% of your beef. 8+ is prime. Prime Angus beef. That's what you get at fine steakhouses, fillets, ribeyes, strips. Prime is the top. And that starts at 8. Sagrera Farms has cows on the farm right now that are 10, 12, 15, 17. In some cases, double prime. And there are only two places you can get Sagrera Farms beef. You can get it at Supper Club, or you can get it from Sean Sagrera at Sagrera Farms. That's it. So if you want to get a whole cow, you want to get a half cow, you want to get a quarter, put it in your freezer so you have it ready, like we do at my house, call Sean Sagrera at Sagrera Farms and make that happen. I give you Sean's number every single week at this time, and I'll do it again. Give him a call, 225-719-1723. 225-719-1723. Say, Sean, heard about you on the Hunt Palmer Show. I want to get some beef. And he's happy to help you with that. At Sagrera Farms, they bring you our shows every single Thursday. Take it or leave it.
1: Take it or leave it.
2: 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The question is, will he take them or leave them?
3: All right, so Falcons quarterback Michael Penix Jr. said the doctors told him before training camp on his surgically repaired knee, you have an amazing ACL. You shouldn't have any knee problems ever again. So it's Michael Penix having an amazing ACL. Take it or leave it.
0: I'm going to leave it. Because he probably does have an amazing ACL. They still tear. That's part of it.
3: He's got some of the worst legs ever, though.
0: Somebody comes at you submarine in a left tackle and hits you in the knee. I don't care how your ACL looks.
3: Yeah.
0: You play on turf a few times a year. I don't care how your ACL looks. Yeah, it's a problem. So I hope Michael Penix has a great ACL. I don't care that to see him, you know, get his career ended by an ACL injury, but I'm just not convinced that we got an indestructible ACL here. I don't think those exist.
3: All right, so an 11-year-old boy took thousands of dollars from his family emergency savings before spending 2,000 of those dollars on a Roblox gift cards at Walmart. Toronto parents said their son secretly grabbed an envelope with $3,000 in cash before visiting his grandmother. Later, when the boy's grandmother took him to Walmart to browse the toy section, he slipped away and bought $2,000 worth of Roblox gift cards across two separate cash transactions.
0: I don't even know what that is.
3: It's like a little video game, you know, it's a little microtransactions and all that. So your son will be playing that soon. The kids love Roblox. He's not going to play Roblox?
0: He's not playing Roblox.
3: So kids buying...
0: He's playing baseball, not Roblox.
3: Any other sport?
0: Yeah, lots of other sports, not Roblox.
3: So kids buying $2,000 worth of Roblox gift cards, take it or leave it.
0: I'm going to pass, but you got to respect the ingenuity of this kid, swiping the cash and making it happen.
3: But my thing is, though, who was the cashier that just accepted thousands of dollars?
0: It's like Home Alone when he books the room. This is my dad's credit card, just let me in.
3: You know, I'm just not understanding the part where the person at the cash register is like...
0: Reminds me of a great movie, Blank Check, from my childhood in the 90s. When he gets $1 million and buys a mansion of a house and throws a huge party with private limos and stuff, you couldn't buy that house with $6 million now. But back then, $1 million was getting you that and that limo full of ice cream.
3: Don't even.
0: A little bit questionable, though, that he's like got a big crush. He's like, I don't know how old the kid is in the movie, but he there's a romantic relationship.
3: Oh, it's
0: with
3: the movie
0: Shay,
3: you was talking about. Oh, yeah. Okay, yeah, I know you're talking about now. I know with the girl that's
0: inappropriate.
3: Yeah, we ain't gotta say it on air. We ain't gotta say it on air. So an oil and gas executive is suing Starbucks after claiming a wobbly table caused scalding tea to spill onto his genitals, leaving him with permanent injuries.
0: Did not see that coming.
3: Oh, yeah. Oh, you know, I come with it. The lawsuit claims the tea was served with an improper secured lid and suddenly spilled into his lap, groin, and genitals area. He says he suffered burns, disfigurement, emotional distress, and debilitating nerve damage to his genitals. So...
0: How hot was his coffee?
3: Hot tea ruining your life. Take it or leave it.
0: Here's my bet.
3: Okay.
0: You know what? I don't know this guy. We'll make you a little bit insensitive here. I bet this guy didn't get that hurt and he's just going for the cash.
3: Oh, let me add some context. So this happened in 2024 and now it's coming out in 2026.
0: Okay.
3: So this is a couple years removed. It's a couple years removed. It's not fresh.
0: I think this is questionable. This guy may be faking it. We're milking it for the cash. We got a system that allows for the cash. We're going for the cash. This is Kramer, who ends up with he gets the hot coffee in Seinfeld and ends up with free cafe lattes for life. Yeah. This has got Kramer vibes to it. I'm not buying it. I think the guy's fine.
4: Leave it alone.
0: I think he's fine. I'm leaving. I think he's just fine. But easy for me to say, but I think he's fine.
3: I just want to know the thought process, you know, going to the lawyer like, yeah, I spilled this hot tea. I'm ruined.
0: I want money.
3: Yeah, I'm ruined.
0: I have no satisfaction. My quality of life is shot.
3: Terrible.
0: Disfigurement. I need tens of thousands, if not hundreds of thousands, if not millions from this multi-billion dollar industry. Yeah, just give me all the cash. That's a wonderful attitude. I love when people do that. So, yeah, that's great.
3: So that's it for Take It or Leave It.
0: All right, that's it for Take It or Leave It. Open the show today talking about numbers. If you want my thoughts on it, you can go back and check it out on demand. Hunt on LSU. You can find it on Instagram and YouTube Reels as well. It's all up there. But I gave my thoughts. I wrote about it at LouisianaSports.net as well. We also talked about more important things like the Saints practicing the Jaguars, LSU's practice today. LSU got a basketball player, which is good, and an LSU baseball player who's going to take the junior college route for a year. That's at the end of hour number one. So if you missed the whole show, catch it on demand. The Hunt Palmer Show is there. I know a lot of folks are getting back into routine with school and starting to incorporate more sports talk into their lives that may not have been there in June and July of this year. Come join us. 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Hunt on LSU is our LSU channel. Hunt on Saints is our Saints channel. Thanks to Matthew Paris for giving us a little bit of time from Saints camp. That's it for us. LSU does have practice tomorrow morning. We'll be out on the Ponderosa checking that out. I'll have a practice report at LouisianaSports.net. We'll talk to Preston Guy tomorrow about all of that. Matt's done some great reporting today. He's going to drive you home next on After Further Review. We're back tomorrow, same time, same place with the Hunt Palmer Show.
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9: I'm Christine Lisi. A couple of months after being the top overall pick in the NFL draft, Fernando Mendoza will be making his preseason debut tonight. The Raiders' plan for their rookie quarterback is plenty of snaps against the Cardinals. He could get some with members of the first team offensive line. Mendoza's practiced mostly with the second team after Kirk Cousins was named the starter. Arizona rookie quarterback Carson Beck.

0: Well, everybody was healthy. They got some good work in, made sure they were ready for week one. So they're going to replicate that plan. And also, Joe Burrow's missed significant time the last 3 to 4 years. So he wants to be out there with his guys, make sure that offense is crisp.
1: Bills coach Joe Brady planning on everybody that's healthy playing Saturday against Carolina, including quarterback Josh Allen, in the first game ever played at the team's new stadium.
2: Hey, it's your resident Super Bowl champ, Chris Kennedy, coming up Friday. 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I'll tell you if any bad blood will carry into the regular season. 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

0: And off we go. Welcome aboard. Glad you're with us. AFR, presented by LouisianaSports.net. Big day over there. I'm Matt.
1: Hey, Will.
2: Hey, bud.
0: Paul O'Neill.
3: They're chanting Paul O'Neill's name.
0: Braxton Rizzuto.
4: There goes Braxton.
0: It's a polysyllabic first and last name. It's a mouthful. And Mr. Toby Tomplett. All right, we're here. Glad you are as well. Get out there and make it a good one. Tigers were on the practice field today. So with the Saints joint practice with the Jacksonville Jaguars. We will dive into all that, but you might guess where we are going to begin. So let us begin as we do every single day.
5: It's time to pop the top on another edition of AFR with Bud Light. Drink easy.
0: Will. Getting uncomfortable. Where to begin? The Jaden Daniels saga just continues to take twists and turns. So, went to dinner on Wednesday night with my buddies from the Bocock Brothers Cigars, and I got home, and typically at night is when I record my Locked On LSU podcast for the next morning. Usually drop it late at night for the overnight crowd, and it's there for everyone when they wake up. And it was late. It was 10:30, 11 o'clock at night, and I was debating, do I want to stay up and record the pod or just wake up early, 5:30, and record it then? And I was kind of debating. I was going to go to bed. And then ESPN dropped the report about Jaden Daniels sending LSU a cease and desist over allowing DJ Pickett to wear number 5. I said, well, I'm guessing doing the show. And since then, at 11 p.m. or so Central Time, Wednesday night, this story has taken several dramatic twists and turns, leading us today to where what we reported over at LouisianaSports.net, where Jaden Daniels' representatives have asked LSU to return his copy of the Heisman Trophy, their copy of the Heisman Trophy. Let me just kind of catch you up on everything I know. We do have a report up at LouisianaSports.net. I did a Locked On LSU podcast if you want to check it out on this, but I'll kind of just catch you up on everything. So let's start with DJ Pickett's recruitment. I'll tell you what I know because I did spend the bulk of the day today tracking down as many of the particulars in this story as possible. I did reach out to Brian Kelly, have not heard back. I did reach out to Jaden Daniels' mother, Regina, have not heard back. I did speak to folks within LSU football, within LSU's administration, people close to DJ Pickett, we could say it that way, in the Pickett camp. So I got a lot of perspective on this story today. When DJ Pickett was being recruited, he was promised number 5. I would go so far as to say that his commitment to LSU was contingent upon him wearing 5, and that is something that his 3 finalists knew, LSU, Miami, and Oregon. I'll say it another way. If LSU did not promise DJ Pickett number 5, he would not be at LSU. I will say that point blank. So Brian Kelly and his staff, Corey Raymond, defensive backs coach, said, sure, the number's not retired, you can wear it. Well, ESPN quoted Brian Kelly in their story, where Kelly said, yes, it was promised Pickett. However, Jaden Daniels wasn't okay with it, so they decided not to issue it. So they made a promise to Pickett, and they didn't hold the promise. So fast forward to this offseason. Pickett plays his true freshman season. He's a freshman All-American, and you go into this offseason.

0: There's a coaching change. Lane Kiffin comes in. During those negotiations for DJ Pickett, I was told today that the focus of those negotiations was not money. Now, Pickett made more money coming back for this season than he did a year ago as a freshman because he's an outstanding player and all that stuff, but that wasn't the focus. The focus was the jersey number. He wanted to wear 5. And I would go so far as to say that Lane Kiffin had to make a decision. Do you give DJ Pickett number 5 and have him back this year? Or do you tell him he can't wear 5 and risk having him leaving the transfer portal, which I think, based on conversations I had today, was a very realistic possibility, maybe even a probability that Pickett would have left if he didn't get the number. And you can laugh at that. And as a 44-year-old man, I think that's silly. I mean, it's, you came to LSU for a reason. You're being coached by Corey Raymond, Tiger Stadium, all the stuff. And you'd leave because of a number? Whatever. I could also flip it on its head and look at a 26-year-old quarterback in the NFL who's a multimillionaire many times over, who is in training camp with the Washington Commanders and is worried about his college jersey number. There's a lot of perspective that's being lacked in this situation from all angles. It is worth noting that according to LSU policy, if you go to the Hall of Fame page on LSU's policy, it reads, under a provision of the LSU jersey retirement bylaws established January 1st, 2007, the retirement of an athlete's jersey in a particular sport does not preclude a current student athlete in that sport from wearing that jersey number in that or any other sport, subject to the discretion of the head coach. I'm reading directly. So this was up to Lane Kiffin. And I think Lane Kiffin made the right decision. Can you imagine if DJ Pickett transferred because they wouldn't give him 5? I'd go over like a fart in church, man. Turn to punch bowl. You got to be kidding me. So yes, they did the right thing. I think this would have been made much easier if Jaden would have been okay with it. But clearly he wasn't, and that's led to a very messy situation. So that's the Pickett component. Let's look at Jaden. Jaden was made aware of this. So remember, Brian Kelly said in the ESPN piece that he didn't issue 5 to Pickett a year ago because Jaden wasn't okay with it. And they haven't issued 9. He's like, I can't issue 1 and not the other. So basically saying, Jaden wasn't okay with it. I'm not issuing it if Jaden's not okay with it. Okay? So they didn't. Fast forward to this year, Lane Kiffin comes in. They make the decision to give DJ Pickett the jersey, the number. DJ was doing a photo shoot for Our Lady of the Lake. If you follow our content, we're obviously partnered with Our Lady of the Lake. They're a great partner of ours. They're also a championship health partner of LSU Athletics. I've told you a million times, there are 23 LSU football players that have NIL deals this year with the Lake. So they did, weeks ago, photo and video shoots for their deliverables. Well, DJ Pickett is one of the Our Lady of the Lake athletes, and he was photographed wearing 5. That photograph leaked. A photograph leaked. Jaden saw it. He got very upset and reached out to some LSU leadership expressing his displeasure. I know there's a lot of people today who are assuming that Jaden's mother, Regina, is at the forefront of all this. I do not believe she is without blame or fault in this. I would assume she's probably escalated some of it in her mind in defending her son. But Jaden's the one that reached out first, personally, to LSU leadership to express his displeasure. I'll say it again. He's a 26-year-old multimillionaire many times over, quarterback of an NFL team. He has the power and the autonomy and the authority to stop all this. And he got very bad advice or just misread the situation entirely because Jaden Daniels is getting crushed today. And rightfully so, quite honestly. So, I think once Jaden reached out, displeased that the number was going to be worn, part of Jaden's team, let's say, reached out to representatives of the Heisman Trophy, the trust, asking that LSU's copy of the award be rescinded. Jaden would prefer it be displayed at his high school in California. If you're not familiar, and I guess I learned this today because some people are not aware of this, there are two copies of every Heisman Trophy. The player, the winner, gets one, and the school gets one. So you walk into LSU football ops, look immediately to the right. That's all the national awards, the national championship trophies, and there's three Heismans. Dr. Cannon, Joe Burrow, Jaden. Boom, boom, boom, right there in a row. By the way, Jaden's Heisman is still at football ops. I took a picture of it today. It's right there. The problem is it's not Jaden or the Trust award to rescind. It belongs to LSU. If Jaden wants his copy of his Heisman Trophy at his high school, fine. He can go present his copy to his high school and display it there. For many years, Dr. Billy Cannon's Heisman, his version, was at TJ Ribs Restaurant in Baton Rouge. That's where he chose to display it. His good friend TJ Moran owned that restaurant. I was told point blank LSU has zero intention whatsoever of returning their copy of Jaden's Heisman. It's not going anywhere. And while Jaden's the player, LSU provided tremendous support. The opportunity to play at LSU, coaching, the platform to play in Tiger Stadium in the Southeastern Conference. LSU did tremendous work as far as a Heisman campaign for Jaden and the promotion for him to win that award. So LSU has no intention whatsoever of giving up their copy of Jaden's Heisman. As for the cease and desist that Jaden's attorneys sent LSU a week ago, as I was told today, LSU is undecided on, first of all, this is not a legally binding document. So they can ask LSU to stop using his name, image, and likeness in promotion. LSU doesn't have to comply. This is not a legally binding document. It's a request. And actually, one person today told me, they want to go to court, we'll go to court. I hope, my God, I hope it doesn't come to that. But I can't help but think, like, you go in Tiger Stadium and, you know, at one of the timeouts when they do the video board of all the Tigers in the NFL, that video, you're going to take Jaden Daniels off of that? I was walking through football ops today, going for the interviews, and they have a wall of all the All-Americans in LSU history, photos and names and years and everything like that. I took a picture of Jaden's. It's still up. I mean, are you going to take that off the wall? To what extent do you never show Jaden's touchdown to Mason Taylor again? Like, what do you do? I don't know. So I think they're undecided to what degree they might comply or choose to comply or not. They'll make that decision at a different time. We'll see. They're in a very, very sticky spot. I do have a lot of feelings on this, but I want to stay on time. So let me do this. I'll knock out my first break, quick break. We'll come back and I'll pick up on this as I kind of let you know what else I was told today. I mean, that's kind of the nuts and the bolts of the story, how it's transpired, what's transpired. So there's the component of it, what's next. And I do have a lot of thoughts on that and what should happen here. And so we'll dive into all that as we continue. Our show open every day is brought to you by Bud Light. Drink easy with the great taste of Bud Light, the official beer of AFR, the official beer of your Fighting Tigers of LSU, and the official beer of the Saints. Saints' first preseason game is Saturday in the Dome. Going to be heading down there. Make sure you drink plenty of delicious ice cold Bud Light. 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Okay, we'll continue the Jaden Daniels conversation. 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We'll continue. 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

0: All right, so we're making our way through this messy situation with Jaden Daniels and the number five jersey. For what it's worth, Lane Kiffin and DJ Pickett both spoke to reporters today. Lane, when he opened up his press conference, simply said that that he made a statement last week, wouldn't make a further statement. He was asked to follow up. I'm going to play this, Braxton. He was asked to follow up about number nine. He said if someone in the future was hypothetical, wanted to wear number nine, would you issue number nine? This is what Lane said.
1: Understand numbers. If someone were to ask for number nine.
0: Don't worry about it. It's okay. Don't worry about it. Don't worry about it. Don't worry about it. Lane effectively said he wasn't going to deal in hypotheticals, didn't want to answer it, didn't want to talk anymore about numbers. They're complicated. A little bit of a runaround in any event. DJ Pickett did meet with reporters today. I don't think that was the plan initially. I did talk to Sports Information and believe the reason that they brought DJ out today was to effectively just

0: attack this thing head on, let him answer to it, for it, and then be done with it. If hypothetically they didn't bring DJ Pickett in for interviews today, and then a week, 10 days later, whatever it may be, they did bring him, well, that would be the first time he met with reporters, and then he'd be asked about it. So the story would then be sort of unearthed again, rebirthed. And I think the idea was, let him talk about it, move on. I will say that when Michael Bonnet brought DJ Pickett in, he said, look, DJ is going to make a statement. Please, he requested that everybody keep their questions to football questions for DJ Pickett. Now, we collectively, and I was in the room, respected that request. Part of me regrets doing that because I think it's our job to ask questions. And I think there are things about this story that still need to be clarified. I did request afterwards more clarity from Lane Kiffin or someone within LSU on the story, because I think there's things that need to be answered. Some of the things that we've reported over at LouisianaSports.net that I would like for folks at LSU, namely Lane Kiffin, to say on the record. How did that process go with DJ Pickett this offseason? Has Lane and Jaden Daniels spoken? One of the things that we reported at LouisianaSports.net is that Kiffin and Jaden Daniels had been in contact. I was told they were in, they traded messages. So one thing that I do know about Lane is he likes to voice, he'll send voice memos. He'll record a voice memo and text a voice memo. So I'm not sure if he recorded a voice memo and sent it to Jaden, or they just played phone tag and left each other voicemails. I was told that Lane did speak to Jaden's mother, Regina, who's also his agent. So they did speak on the phone. So, I think some of that is still to be determined, and we'll see what clarification we get of this. Again, it all feels, to me anyway, very silly and very childish and very petty. I think from Jaden's point of view, the number's not retired. It's no different. I feel no different today than I did a week ago when we talked about this when they issued it to DJ Pickett. I'm not someone that's super passionate about numbers. I really don't care. I don't care about 7 and 18. There's a lot of people that do. I don't. My line is always put a poop emoji on the front of the jersey. I don't care. If 5 means a lot to DJ Pickett, it's not retired. You promised him the number. Issue him the number. For me, what I would like to see happen moving forward is that LSU clarify this policy. It's in black and white. I just read it for you in the last segment. It is in black and white, this policy. It is up to numbers are not retired. They can still be worn. It's up to the discretion of the head coach. And those are the retired jerseys that we're talking about. 5 and 9 aren't even retired jerseys yet. Those players have not been honored. So there's no reason why you shouldn't issue those numbers. None. So I have no problem with Pickett wearing 5 or anybody wearing 9. Literally none. So the conversation that we're having today when people are trying to somehow discredit Jade and say, well, they didn't win a natty or they lost through games, that's irrelevant. It's irrelevant. It's irrelevant that Joe won a natty. LSU doesn't retire numbers. One person I spoke to at LSU today brought up a great point. Said retiring numbers is an antiquated policy. The NFL has moved to the Ring of Honor model. 100 years ago, people retired jersey numbers. They retired numbers. But I think everyone now has realized the error of the way, because if you keep retiring numbers in a sport with that many players, you run out of numbers. There's plenty of ways you can honor somebody. Plenty. And that's what I would like to see LSU clarify and do a better job of. Waive the 5-year waiting period for a Heisman winner and build them a statue. Dr. Cannon's statue is right there on the west side of Tiger Stadium. Joe and Jaden should already have statues there as well. If you had done that, this likely isn't an issue. Likely not an issue. My hope is that one day, and I think it will happen, the old adage of time heals all wounds, I think one day we will get to a point where this is rectified. And Jaden and LSU are able to sort of come together here. Because what really sucks about this is it feels very much like when a parent and their child are estranged, and like the other parent has to make a decision. Like, do I side with my spouse or do I side with my child? It's an impossible situation. So I think LSU fans are sort of in that situation right now. And overwhelmingly, people are going to side with LSU because you're never going to stop cheering for your team or your program on account of behalf of one player. But it doesn't mean that people don't love this player who was outstanding and a shining, sterling example of LSU's rich, storied history. I mean, Jaden Daniels is one of three Heisman Trophy winners. What he did in 2023 was magnificent. We are all, those of us who were fortunate enough to live through, watch, and see it and have a front row seat for it, like, we'll remember that forever, which is awesome. So it sucks that people are here having to justify their feelings by discrediting Jaden Daniels, which is stupid because he's magnificent. And he's a good guy and represented LSU exceptionally well during his time here. So nobody today should be in any way discrediting Jaden to justify or validate your feelings. Your feelings are what they are. And my feelings are probably the same as a lot of you, which is like sending a cease and desist over a jersey number is stupid. Asking for your Heisman Trophy back is childish and petty and foolish, and nobody can wrap their head around why that makes any sense whatsoever because someone's wearing your jersey number, which isn't even retired. So my hope is the powers that be at LSU can have their FaceTime with Jaden, whatever it's going to take, so they can get on the same accord, they can get back together, move on, process, heal, and do the right thing by everybody. Now, for whatever it's worth, Jaden, just about an hour ago, did put on his Instagram story. I'll read this for you. I screenshot it and tweet it if you want to see it, but I'll read it for you. Jaden said, "I've been locked in on training camp, and that's been my number one focus. I have a lot of gratitude for my time at LSU, and I'm proud of what my teammates and I accomplished there. Obviously, there are issues to be worked out between my team and LSU, and my hope is that it will get done privately. My sole personal focus is on Commanders football. I realize the business of football is unique, and I trust this can all be resolved." And then he put a tiger emoji and a raise hail emoji, the Commanders emoji. That might be the most sensible thing Jaden's done through all this so far. And he notes that he hopes his team and LSU can get this done privately. But it is important to note that the reason this isn't private is because Jaden's team issued a cease and desist. He had an attorney issue a cease and desist to LSU that they stop using his name, image, and likeness. If Jaden wanted to privately pick up the phone and call anyone at LSU, at the system level, the LSU level, the athletic department, the football program, anybody, he could have had that conversation, that audience. Of course he could. The way he went about doing it is what's led to this mess. So hopefully they are able to have a conversation privately, let this die down, find some common ground, can all move on, and we can honor Jaden like he deserves to be honored while somebody wears five, because who cares? It's a number. Said it yesterday or last week. I mean, Graham Mertz is wearing Tim Tebow's number at Florida. Fernando Mendoza's jersey, he just won the Heisman in December. His jersey number has already been issued. Joe Shad quote tweeted this a bit ago. This is from Sleeper CFB. The last 10 Heisman Trophy winners and when their jersey number was worn after they left. Fernando Mendoza's number is being worn this year. Travis Hunter, Colorado, retired his number. Jaden's is being worn now on defense. Caleb Williams is retired at Southern Cal. Bryce Young's number was worn 2 years later. Devontae Smith's number was worn the next season. Joe Burrow, obviously, it's not been worn since. Kyler Murray's number was worn the next year. Baker Mayfield's 6 was worn 4 years later. And Lamar Jackson's number was worn the next year. It is very common for Heisman winners to have their jersey worn after their careers are over. This is not an unrealistic thing. Hopefully they can fix it. Okay, it's after further review. 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Okay, it's after further review. We're glad you're aboard with us here. We'll now get a quick break. If you want to weigh in, you can. 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No doubt there's lots of reaction today to the Jaden Daniels saga as it's continued to unfold. There's been a heavy traffic day over at LouisianaSports.net, as you might imagine, with us breaking the news about Jaden's camp asking for his Heisman return. The tweet that I put out said 2 million views already. 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Stay here. 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
1: After further review with Matt Moscona.

0: Good. Awesome work. I think awesome work. Appreciate Jacksonville coming down here. And I think it was a great day for both teams just to get a bunch of really good work. I felt like it was a positive day for our guys. And just from a standpoint of getting really good work for the ones and getting prepared for the season. And so, you know, this is the first of three of these, but I love what we were able to accomplish today. And there's still a lot of lessons that we're going to have to learn from this.
1: That was Kellen Moore after the Saints worked out joint practices with the Jacksonville Jaguars. On Thursday, they'll work out again on Friday, and then you'll have the preseason game coming up on Saturday. The one thing that I guess it was a couple of newsy things that Kellen Moore did announce Spencer Rattler as the starting quarterback for Saturday's preseason game. So Rattler, not tremendously surprising. You've been following along with Ross Jackson's up-to-date Saints training camp reports that Rattler seems to be really one of the stars. They're certainly starring beyond Zach Wilson, but it's just a different level, right? Whenever you go get out on the practice field and then whenever you go play a game. So both are, you know, young veteran quarterbacks with Wilson and with Rattler, but Rattler will get the first crack at it. I will be interested to see if, and clearly we won't see Tyler Shuck. I remember you only got three preseason games, but you know, like for example, a year ago, the dramatic difference was you didn't have a starter. You had Rattler, Shuck, and Jay Kaner was still there as well, that were all sort of battling for it. But you saw Rattler and Shuck alternate starting opportunities and who was taking the lion's share of the reps and the drives, et cetera. So I guess I'm curious to see, as they go through the game on Saturday, how they divvy the reps with Rattler and with Zach Wilson. Like, does Rattler get the first half and Wilson get the second, or does Rattler play a quarter and then Wilson plays the bulk of the game, the duration of the game? I don't know. So that'll be interesting to see how all of that plays out. But it'll be Spencer Rattler starting the preseason opener for the New Orleans Saints Saturday against the Jacksonville Jaguars. There was a 90-play workout on Thursday in the joint practice between the two, and Rattler got to see a good bit of work there. Of course, started the season last year for the Saints as the starting quarterback the first eight games, before Shuck eventually took over and started the final nine games of the season. So that's one thing. The other sort of newsy thing is something that's not great, and it's that Jordan Tyson apparently got a little dinged today.
0: Yeah, I just know something with his leg. Him and Burgess was the other guy that left, something with their lower body, but I wasn't over there for that one either. So we'll see. We'll get more information. We probably have a better idea tomorrow.
1: I haven't seen any reports yet about the severity of the injury or the nature of the injury, so I don't want to overreact to it. The thing that is certainly relevant is Jordan Tyson's got an injury history. I mean, this was part of the hesitation with Tyson when they drafted him. And it's certainly hopeful that this is a minor thing, but apparently the injury, and I'm reading from Ross Jackson's report over at Louisiana Sports.net, apparently the injury happened on a play where he made a diving catch. So it was an impressive catch, but he stayed on the ground, got up, jogged off, which was a really good sign that he got up and was able to jog off, didn't need to be attended to. They have a walkthrough on Friday before playing the game on Saturday, and perhaps it's a thing where you don't need Jordan Tyson to play in that preseason game. We all know he's the ninth pick of the draft. You have tremendous amount invested in him. So what you need is for him to be healthy week one, ready to go against the Detroit Lions. And quite honestly, the thing that many of us on Friday's show will talk about what we're looking for in the Saints preseason opener against Jacksonville. But one of the things I think that many of us are excited to see is the receiver depth. Like, we know that Chris Olave and Jordan Tyson, and I guess by an extent, Devon Vele, although I don't think anything should be guaranteed Devon Vele, but those three are locked in. And after that, Bryce Lance and Berrien Brown are very likely your four and five receivers. But this is an opportunity to see all those receivers get out there and run around and make plays. So if you take Olave off the field, which they likely will, and if Tyson doesn't play, which I assume he won't, given this little nick here, whatever it is, it's an even better opportunity to see Bryce Lance and Berrien Brown get out there and go run around and hopefully make plays in a game-like situation on Saturday against the Jacksonville Jaguars. So not that you want to see Jordan Tyson injured, but I'd rather this happen on August the 13th instead of September the 8th you know, when you're a week before the season opener, and then it's a question as whether or not I'd be ready to go against Detroit. So they'll continue to gear him up, see if they get him ready to go, and we'll tell you about the severity of this or what the injury is whenever we know more. One more from Kellen Moore. He did talk a little bit to reporters after practice about what he had kind of hoped to get out of the joint practices as a whole.
0: I think you get different looks and different play styles. You know, every defense is going to play it a little bit different. And so I think that's good exposure. You know, when your offense and defense goes together for, you know, however many practices we've had, 10, 11 practices, you know, you kind of get accustomed to, you know, the way you fit combination blocks, the way, you know, the front is structured and all these different things. And so you kind of get used to that. And now you get it and it's presented in a different way. And so I think that's really good work for our guys. And that's a really good football team. That team was in the playoffs for a reason last year. And so I think the teams we're competing against the next few weeks is going to really do a great job of preparing us.
1: Kellen Moore talking about joint practices here on Thursday between the Saints and the Jacksonville Jaguars. Remember, the Jags at one point had kind of become a little bit of an LSU feeder system, especially there on the defensive line. Remember, you had Jordan Jefferson, you had Mason Smith. Obviously, Brian Thomas Jr. is still there. So there had become this sort of influx of LSU talent there to Jacksonville. So maybe a bounce back season this year for Brian Thomas Jr. It'll be interesting to see him with the Jaguars in this game, or to whatever degree he might play, whatever extent he might play. And then obviously with you know, with Mason Smith, it just hasn't really manifest yet during his NFL career for Mason Smith, who now is no longer with the Jacksonville Jaguars. He's now in Atlanta with the Falcons. So we'll look at the LSU guys that are hanging around in Jacksonville when they play the game on Saturday in the Dome, and we'll look forward to it. All right, it's After Further Review. 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Actually chatted earlier today with Brandon Holly. Pretty cool, man. 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So naturally, being an official partner of LSU Athletics, Relief Windows was able to go shoot one of their new commercials in Tiger Stadium. So actually, there's some photos on social media if you want to go check them out, of some behind-the-scenes stuff, which I don't know. I think it's pretty cool. Maybe you do, maybe you don't. But pretty cool stuff of Brandon shooting these commercials. And he also told me, maybe a little bit of the cat out of the bag, but maybe, just maybe a couple of young defensive linemen, young star defensive linemen who might be joining Brandon Holly in the commercial. As a matter of fact, well, I didn't give it away. I mean, you can see there's the photo right there of Brandon next to number 55. That, of course, is Lamar Brown. Deuce Gerald's might have found his way in one of those spots as well. So be on the lookout for the new Relief Windows spots with Brandon Holly, Lamar Brown, and Deuce Gerald from inside of Tiger Stadium. 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Okay, it's After Further Review. Thanks for hanging out with us here on this Thursday edition of AFR. We are going to knock out a quick break. By the way, we will have Ross Jackson join us for his customary spot at the top of hour number 3 to go through the Saints camp report. So you will not want to miss that. We'll get an update on Tyson's injury if we have it. We'll sort of give a little bit of a preview before the Saints take on Jacksonville on Saturday. The decision to name Spencer Rattler the starter in the preseason opener, all that stuff. We'll get into it with Ross coming up in hour number 3. Let me knock out a quick break. We'll come back, wrap up hour number 1. The final SP Plus rankings are out before the start. The final preseason SP Plus rankings. And there's one notable metric adjustment for LSU that I actually think maybe points to serve LSU well. I'll tell you what it is next on AFR.
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1: 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It's 95 degrees right now at 3:46 in the afternoon. 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
1: All right, wrapping up hour number one. Thanks for hanging out with us here. Amid all the hoopla with Jaden Daniels, we didn't even get to the LSU football practice report from today. We'll do that in about a dozen minutes coming up after SportsCenter, the top of the hour. The SP Plus is something we talk about every year from ESPN's Bill Connolly's metric. Bill's been a good friend of the show over the years, and he is sort of a self-described numbers nerd. And the SP Plus is just that. I mean, he has put together an algorithm, this amalgamation of all these different metrics, and it

0: spits out the SP Plus, and it ranks teams and ranks strength of schedule and all that sort of stuff using these other metrics. And it's something that's interesting just to take a peek at, because it's not reporters at a media days or, you know, SID interns filling out the coach's poll bracket for the coach's poll for a coach who doesn't really have time for it. The SP Plus is a metric, and these are the final preseason rankings that that Bill Conley has put out. So offensive ranking, defensive ranking, special teams ranking, their overall rank, and then strength of schedule and the average number of wins when this is spit out against its schedule. So if you're looking at the final SP Plus rankings, Ohio State is number one in the preseason according to SP Plus, followed up by Oregon, Notre Dame, Georgia, and Indiana. There's your top five. Texas, Miami, Texas Tech at 8, Texas A&M 9, and then LSU 10. Oklahoma 11, Southern Cal, Alabama, Tennessee, Michigan. There's your top 15. SP Plus, not real bullish on Ole Miss. They've got them 16th. A couple of other SEC squads. Missouri at 19, Florida at 20. LSU, of course, plays Clemson this year. They're preseason number 23. LSU does not play South Carolina, but they're preseason 24. Auburn is 26. There's Vandy at 29. We could go on, but you kind of get the gist. Arkansas is at 44. Kentucky down there at 47. That's an LSU opponent this year. Mississippi State at 52. A couple of things that I thought stood out when I was looking at this number as it pertains to LSU. Remember, Bill puts out an offensive, defensive, special teams ranking in the overall. So LSU overall is 10th. LSU's defensive ranking in the SP Plus is 3rd. Ohio State 1, Oregon 2. This is one thing that I think you'll like. Ohio State 1, Oregon 2. By the way, those are the numbers 1 and 2 teams in the SP Plus that happen to also be 1 and 2 in the defensive rankings. So LSU 3rd in the defensive rankings is down there at 10. The reason they're ranked so low is LSU's special teams number is 53 and the offensive ranking is 21. Now, I understand why a computer looks at LSU and has their offensive ranking at 21. We all saw the LSU offense a year ago. It wasn't good. But there's a lot of context around that that you can't explain to a computer. And that context is, well, a year ago, Garrett Nussmeier, we know, later got hurt, missed time. Michael Van Buren wasn't very good, made an offensive coordinator change for the final month of the season, and it wasn't very good. A lot of those guys are gone. You brought in a new offense. Oh, by the way, you have a new head coach, new offensive coordinator. I and you and humans who can see and think and process can all objectively assume LSU is going to be better offensively this year with Lane Kiffin and Charlie Weiss running the offense than they were a year ago, regardless of who the players are. And then you start to work through all the players that they've added, and you can go, they should be better. So all that to say, I'm really encouraged by that. Now, the average win in the simulation is 8.5. And that's, by the way, where Vegas has LSU's win total over-under as well, is 8.5. And a big part of that is schedule. But the strength of schedule rank for LSU, according to SP Plus, is down at 19. Remember, we talked about these strength of schedule numbers a few weeks ago when LSU had a top 10 strength of schedule, but it was like 9th of 10 in the SEC. It was like the 10th overall, but 9th in the SEC. Well, you look at it now, and LSU's strength of schedule is 19th in America as it's been adjusted with the updated SP Plus rankings. So maybe and by the way, if you're wondering why Ole Miss is down there, their offensive number is 11, defensive 26. Special teams at Ole Miss, number one in the country. Obviously, had a great kicker last year. But their strength of schedule is 8, and SP Plus has Ole Miss winning 7.2 games. So it's one of those things where Ole Miss, with Trinidad Chambliss coming back, might be good with Chambliss and Lacey. But against that schedule, and no Lane Kiffin, no Charlie Weiss, could be a good team without a great result, largely because of the schedule. Hour 2 after SportsCenter.
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15: I'm Christine Lisi. First overall pick in the NFL draft, Raiders quarterback Fernando Mendoza set to get plenty of reps in tonight's preseason opener. He's practiced mostly with the second team this summer, but could get some snaps with a few members of the first team offensive line. Two things to keep an eye on when it comes to Mendoza tonight, says ESPN's Dan Orlovsky.
16: Ease for Fernando Mendoza. Ease getting in and out of the huddle, something that he did not do in college. Ease at the line of scrimmage, handling all the formations, the shifts, the motions that Clint Kubiak is going to put him under. The next step would be for me, if it doesn't go great, there's a lack of comfort in it. How does he handle that? What's his poise like?
15: Chiefs quarterback Patrick Mahomes won't play Saturday as he continues to make his way back from knee surgery. Bills QB Josh Allen to play Saturday versus Carolina in the first game ever played at the team's new stadium. The Rams expect receiver Puka Nacua, who's dealing with groin soreness, to return to practice next week. Baseball, Caleb Durbin's grand slam is up. The Red Sox lead to 5-0 on the Blue Jays, top 8. Boston trying to snap a 5-game losing streak.
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0: Hour two, off we go. Welcome aboard. Glad you're with us. It's AFR, presented by LouisianaSports.net. Y'all nearly crashed the site earlier today. I'm Matt.
1: Hey, Will.
2: Hey, bud.
0: Paul O'Neill.
3: They're chanting Paul O'Neill's name.
0: Braxton Rarudo.
4: There goes Braxton.
0: Those are Z's. They look like R's to me. You're cheating. Rizzuto's a baseball player. He's not even a... He's a person, not a baseball player. It's from Billy Madison. Don't worry about it. Mr. Toby Tomplay. It's not even a word. He's a baseball player. That's it. All right, we're here. Glad you are as well. Get out there and make it a good one. Busy day. Of course, the Jaden Daniels saga is kind of dominating headlines. I did tweet out a photo, shared it on all my social media, actually, if you're interested. And you may not be, and I'm not being funny with it. I hear something playing. There's something playing, Braxton. Okay. With LSU, or Jaden's camp issuing the cease and desist last week, according to ESPN, I think maybe there's a question, certainly in the conversation I had with folks at LSU today, about whether or not they intend to, or to what degree they might honor Jaden's request on the cease and desist. Jaden's stuff is still up. I mean, they haven't taken anything down. His Heisman's still there. I mean, there it is right there. I mean, you walk in football. If you've never been in football ops, and I recognize a lot of people haven't been, when you walk in the front door, there's a desk, like a reception desk, and you turn immediately to the right, pull up picture up, Paulie, and that's what you see. Immediately to your right. It's a hallway with all the trophies. And just boom, boom, boom, bing, bang, boom, the first thing right in the middle, right in the center, are the three Heismans. And the first one's Jaden's, because it's the most recent, right? Then the national championship trophies, all the individual awards. And then Jaden's, there's a wall. If you're walking toward the team room where we do press conferences, the entire wall is all the All-Americans. They have these plaques, pull it up. And Jaden's All-American plaque is still there. So it's a photo of the player, so like a black and white sort of silhouette photo with their name, position, and the year they were an All-American. So Jaden's stuff is still up. So the conversations I had today, I think it was, I sincerely hope it doesn't come to this. Reading Jaden's Instagram story, where he said he's solely focused right now on getting ready for, or being in camp right now with the Commanders and getting ready for the NFL season, which he should be, by the way. Like, that should be his sole focus right now. But he said, like, his team at LSU have some things to work on. Hopefully they can do so. The word he used was privately. Hopefully they can do that. Then all of this becomes just a total non-issue. It's a moot point, if it can be, hopefully, where we don't even have to consider this, but the conversations that I was having earlier today with some folks at LSU asking the question, well, like, if you do honor the cease and desist, like, what does that mean? Do you not use Jaden highlights and highlight videos? The NFL, the Tigers in the NFL video they played in Tiger Stadium during timeouts. Like, do you take Jaden out of that? I mean, there's the quarterback route. Like, you go through football ops, and I mean, Jaden's everywhere. He won a freaking Heisman, man. I mean, he's got his All-America plaques, his Heisman stuff. I mean, there's big floor-to-ceiling wallpaper photo of Jaden in there. I mean, it's, of course you're going to display your Heisman winner proudly and honor his accomplishments. Or do you just take all that stuff down? I don't know. I don't know the answer to that. I don't think LSU has a great answer. Yeah, but they got the cease and desist a week ago. After it became public that DJ Pickett was wearing the number, we only found out about it when Mark

0: play ball at ESPN broke the news on Wednesday night. So we're continuing to see and learn and hear more about it. And as we get more, we'll pass it on. But hopefully they're able to, LSU and Jaden collectively together are able to work through this. So while all of that was happening, so very candidly, had a lot of phone calls this morning. Our practice availability today was at 10.05 a.m. And I had a tweet typed out and then sort of decided, well, probably should write out a full story, which ended up being a good decision. It did great traffic, as you might imagine, for LouisianaSports.net. So when we went into practice for our 15 minutes or so, I stayed on the near field by our entrance to watch the defense and the special teams. Hunt went over and watched the offense. Of note, Jace Brown was in a gold jersey but participated. Tre'Davious Green was in a gold jersey but participated. When we were there on Tuesday, Jabari Mack was in a gold jersey on the far field working out with a trainer. Today, he was in the gold jersey but working out with the receivers. And Winnie Watkins was absent for the third consecutive practice. Lane Kiffin was asked about Watkins being absent and said, I don't talk about injuries. So didn't give a reason for it. One thing I will tell you is that, again, this is something I was told off the record. After Tuesday's practice, sorry, all the days run together sometimes, the night practice they had two nights ago on Tuesday, Watkins was not out there during the media viewing portion. But I was told after practice that Watkins returned in a gold jersey and participated in the team portion of the drill. Now, when it comes to Tre'Davious Green, I've already told you that. Like, there's nothing wrong with Tre'Davious Green. They have him in gold for the same reason they have quarterbacks in gold. Like, he is way too valuable. Nobody hit him. I kind of think the same thing might be true with Jace Brown. Like, when you go watch Jace Brown run around out there, there is nothing at all that is discernible that would be limiting him. I think you're just talking about guys that are their best players, and they're trying to keep them healthy and cut down on hits. Some of you have suggested, well, it's a full contact game, and you got to practice getting hit and all that. I understand that, but at what cost? Especially, I want you to think through this, right? Put yourself in Lane's mind, if you can, where he often talks about this is the best way to say it. When Lane talked about the 9-game schedule, conference schedule, one of the things he talked about was at Ole Miss, they were 20-0 in the non-conference. They intentionally scheduled light out of conference, so they had easy wins, and in many cases, they had their starters out of the game. So their snap counts were lower. So their guys were fresher later in the season because they were playing fewer snaps. They didn't have to go play 70, 80 snaps against really tough opponents. You had exhale spots where they were getting depth experience and getting their starters out of the game. Well, if you're not going to have that luxury in a 9-game conference schedule and Clemson, maybe the way you reduce some of those hits and the grind and the wear and tear is here in camp. Like, you don't let them get hit in camp. Like, maybe that's one of the ways they do it, at least early in camp. And maybe you ramp them up as camp goes on. That's just an assumption on my part. I'm opining here. I'm theorizing, hypothesizing. Maybe that's what they're looking at. So DJ Pickett was out there wearing number 5. That should come as no surprise whatsoever. Couple of my notes. I actually made the decision that I wanted to go watch the place kickers because the defense was just doing, you know, they're hitting sleds and the ends are bending around tackling dummies and stuff. We're not seeing anything of consequence. So I was like, let me go watch the kickers. Maybe I can chart some field goals from the place kickers. And all the place kickers were lined up on the far field, and they had the ball just flat on the ground, and they were swiping their leg past the ball, kicking air. So I didn't even get to chart field goals. They didn't even actually kick balls while we were out there. So it was one of those days where we pretty consistently are getting to see less and less from during our allotted availability. So it's just enough time really to go take roles, see who's in gold, no contact, maybe chart the throws from the quarterbacks and receivers, and maybe see how the assistant coaches are working. For example, Ed Ogeron was with Kevin Peoples today working with the defensive tackles. Late last week, he was with Sterling Lucas working with the edge rushers. So today, it was Peoples and Ogeron working with the tackles. It was Lucas and Lou Spanos working with the edge rushers. The safeties were working on dropping in coverage, you know, catching an interception and then returning it. Linebackers were doing interception drills. The offensive linemen who were working combo blocks on Tuesday were working one-on-one blocks today. Just the stuff you'd see in individual settings. But the notable, the newsworthy stuff was what we just went through with some of the guys in gold. So we'll keep keep eyes and keep tabs on those guys as we move throughout the remainder of our allotted availability in fall camp as we get close to LSU and Clemson. If anything breaks, we'll certainly share it with you. 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South Point Volkswagen, what's your direction? All right, it's after further review. Glad you're hanging out with us here. It's interesting that I'm kind of rolling through a lot of the comments here on the text line. And overwhelmingly, man, the feeling from so many of you is opposite Jaden Daniels. And it's such a bummer, man. And by the way, I'm not saying you're wrong. It's just, I think Jaden and his mom, his team, whatever, really think they just misjudged this one entirely, how the reaction was going to be to this. And it's poorly thought out, probably bad advice, bad counsel, and it's led to a very uncomfortable situation. So hopefully they can rectify it. I mean, I would say if I'm just doing like a loose calculation from all the feedback I've gotten on Twitter and Facebook and Instagram and comments and my text line, it's like 95.5. Like 95% are siding with LSU or just against Jaden handling it the way that he is. But it was interesting because I did an interview earlier today with a radio station in D.C. as they're covering the Commanders. And the justification for Jaden behaving this way was interesting until you asked the question, like, you know, that dude is in training camp with an NFL team. Is this what Commanders fans really want their starting quarterback occupying his headspace? Is his college jersey number? And I think, you know, that was kind of a snap back to reality moment for some. So we'll follow it. All right, it's after further review. Thanks for hanging out with us here. Let me knock out a quick break. We'll come back. Kellen Moore met with reporters after the Saints joint practice today with Jacksonville. Let's hear a little bit more of what Kellen had to say. And we do need to dive into what Lane Kiffin said as well outside of practice today in the Jaden stuff. You know, LSU is now more than a full week into fall camp. So this was a good sort of point, couple of days of full pads now for Lane Kiffin to meet with reporters. So we'll let you hear some of what Lane had to say as well. Stay with us. It's AFR.
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7: Thought there was some good stuff. Like anything in training camp, there's going to be some reps we're going to want back. We're going to need to correct ourselves, improve, sustaining a couple longer drives, which was good for our guys. This is kind of their first test of these 8-10 play drives, which is more real football. So this is their exposure to that, and that's what you're not getting in a preseason game by not playing in it. And so I thought that was really good work for our guys, and they just got to get acclimated to that setting.
0: Kellen Moore after practice on Thursday. Ross Jackson will be here in 40 minutes from right now. We'll ask him what he saw. I got a question on the show text line from Sean, who said, hey, Matt, should the Saints give Rattler a 2-year extension worth $4 to $8 million? He's worth every penny, if you ask me. So the easy way to answer that question is, as I look at Spencer Rattler, who signed a 4-year rookie contract worth $4.3 million, and he's now in year three of his rookie deal. An extension that would pay him a relatively small amount, $4 to $8 million for over a couple of years, sure. That's a big gap, by the way. It's basically doubling the number. But the only reason I hesitate is because I look at what this preseason is going to look like. And I wonder if Spencer Rattler is going to be more valuable to another team as someone who can go compete for a starting job. So if he, let's say hypothetically over three preseason games, Rattler plays exceptionally well. And you have situations around the NFL with injured quarterbacks or bad quarterback situations, and teams are looking to bring in someone to compete for maybe a starting job. Like what happens in Minnesota? And Kyler Murray's there, who has now been named the starter in Minnesota. Like, what if that doesn't go well? Or what if you have an injury and a team suddenly needs a starter? Look at what happened in Indianapolis a year ago, where late in the season, they're pulling Phillip Rivers out of retirement. I mean, it's part of the NFL and injuries happen. I could look at Cincinnati a year ago when Joe Burrow got hurt. Now, I mean, Joe Flacco is there now, but I guess my point is, the only hesitancy I would have to extending Rattler, and I guess there's no really downside of extending Rattler. If someone wanted him, they could trade for him, take on his contract as well. But is Rattler more valuable to the Saints as a backup, or is he more valuable as a trade piece? Like, could you acquire assets for Spencer Rattler? Now, we have seen in the past the value of a backup quarterback, namely in 2019 when Drew Brees got injured, missed five games, and Teddy Bridgewater went 5-0 as Brees' backup starting. So there's value in having a good backup. I mean, we could look at extreme examples. Nick Foles winning a Super Bowl as the backup in Philadelphia in 2017. Tom Brady is Drew Bledsoe's backup. I mean, there are extreme examples, but mostly what you would want is a competent backup who can keep the train on the track. So I would look and say, are you confident Zach Wilson could be that guy? And if the answer is yes, and Rattler has more value, I would still be more interested, more inclined in trading Spencer Rattler to a team that is in need of a potential starter at quarterback that would be interested in taking a flyer on Rattler and giving you maybe what if you could somehow recoup a day two draft pick? Like, you used a five on Rattler. What if you could get a five? Like, what if you can get a fifth round pick back for a guy that's just going to be a backup for you? And you've got a guy that was a former number two overall pick sitting on your bench backing up Tyler Shuck. I guess I'll look at it that way. So I don't know. I don't have a hard and fast feeling on it today with Rattler. I really would like to see, how does he look in the preseason? We'll get three preseason games. If he looks really good, maybe his value increases tremendously and someone's willing to give you a third round pick for him. I mean, that seems ambitious, but I mean, I would do that deal. I'd rather a third round pick than a guy that's going to sit on my bench. So, something to consider. All right, it's After Further Review. Thanks for hanging out with us here. We are brought to you by Rouse's, the official supermarket of the Saints. When you're watching the Saints and the Jags and their joint practices, of course, you'll see that red Rouse's patch on the Saints practice jerseys. Rouse's, the official supermarket of the New Orleans Saints. Making groceries, getting ready for your game watch party this weekend. Want something to throw on the grill? 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You want to see how you can enter? 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Football season's here. Few things better than throwing some meat on the grill, cracking open an ice cold beverage, and watching your favorite team play. Rouse's helps you make it happen. 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Rouse's, this feels like home. Okay, Kellen Moore met with reporters after practice on Thursday. Coming out of the break, you heard him talk about how the offense looked. Let's play, this is number six. This is what Kellen thinks about the team overall so far into the third week of camp and now with his joint practice with Jacksonville.
7: I think it's just a good kind of transition to the next phase of training camp. Training camp early, you know, there's an acclimation, then we compete against each other. And I thought our guys did an excellent job of competing against each other each and every day the last however many, 10 days. Then we transition to this area where we're going to play against a bunch of really good teams. Allows you kind of, hey, they haven't seen all the stuff that you're presenting or the fronts you're running or any of that sort of stuff. And so I think it's just a good refresher to kind of get another set of eyes and another set of opportunities in those same concepts.
0: So it's good to get a look at someone else. The thing I told you yesterday, the thing that I'm mostly looking for, don't get in fights, don't get hurt. You achieve those two ends, great. Now, Jordan Tyson got a little dinged up today. It would look like it was a leg injury by all accounts. Haven't yet gotten a report about the severity of the injury. We'll ask Ross Jackson when he's here in 34 minutes if he's got an update on us on Jordan Tyson's injury. But as of now, it doesn't seem like it's severe, so we'll keep you posted if we get more on that. We just got done talking about Spencer Rattler. This was Kellen Moore on Tyler Shuck and his performance here today against Jacksonville.
7: Yeah, for Tyler, good command. Felt like there were some real positives in there. There's going to be plenty of lessons to learn as we go through this. It's August, whatever it is, middle of August. We got a ways to go. And so there's going to be a lot of work to be done moving forward. But I thought, Tyler did some good things. So
0: I would love to see. I mean, I understand fully why it's not going to happen. But I would love to see Shuck get out there and give it a little bit of a go in the preseason game on Saturday. Of course, Anthony Campanile is Jacksonville's defensive coordinator, who was just hired last January. So he's going into year two there with the Jaguars. He was previously a linebackers coach with Green Bay before he joined up in Jacksonville. But sometimes it's beneficial to watch your guys get those reps. And I think the thing where I sort of separate with Shuck is I got to remind myself that as optimistic as you and I are about Tyler Shuck, and I think we probably all are, is that fair? I mean, and maybe it's blind optimism, maybe it's foolish, but I'm looking at the 9-game sample at the end of last year and the way Shuck played, and they went 5-4, and I get it, it was against the the Jets and the Dolphins in the bottom of the league, the armpit of the league. But he played well. He's got some it factor. They went and did the thing out in San Diego. Drew Brees raved about him. It's like, I'm optimistic about Shuck. But he's still only 9 games into his career, like as a starter. And so, whereas if you're 9 years into your career, you don't need preseason. I don't care at all what preseason would show you. I just need you healthy for week one. I feel like I still want to see more from Tyler Shuck. So every time he has an opportunity to go get reps, I kind of want to see him go get those reps against another defense. So maybe that's what the purpose of the joint practices today serves for Tyler Shuck. And the next 2 weeks, remember, the Saints will have joint practices for each of their 3 preseason opponents. But I kind of would like to see Shuck at least get out there and spin it a little bit against an opponent in a game-like setting in the Dome on Saturday, but certainly doesn't look like we're going to get that opportunity, as it'll be Spencer Rattler starting in the Dome Saturday against Jacksonville. All right, it's After Further Review. We're glad you're with us. Thursday shows, remember, you can always go check out LouisianaSports.net. 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No paywalls, no article limits, nothing like that. Just go read it for free. Of course, big story today was our report about Jaden Daniels and his camp requesting that LSU give back the Heisman Trophy. That's up at LouisianaSports.net if you want to go read it. Ross has a report on Jordan Tyson's injury. Otter locks are posted right now at LouisianaSports.net, so you can always go get it for free there at LouisianaSports.net. Bookmark it and come back every single day. We appreciate you for checking out the website. It's been great growth as we're 2 years into LSN, LouisianaSports.net, and we appreciate y'all for hanging out with us over there every day. Okay, let me knock out a quick break. When we come back, again, Ross Jackson in 30 minutes. Elaine Kiffin met with reporters after practice here on Thursday. And aside from, if we put the Jaden Daniels, DJ Pickett talk to the side, as LSU is now a full week into fall camp, 2 days into full pads, where does Lane Kiffin feel his team is now full week into fall camp? You'll hear from Kiffin when we come back on AFR.
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9: It's been a really competitive group. They've really worked hard and done a great job. You know, Eugene Wilson's had a great camp and really stuck out when he was doing great before. So a lot of them are. And I'm excited about the unit. I'm excited about, as we get to Saturday scrimmages, seeing them play. And the quarterbacks have progressed. The passing game in general looks way better than it did in the spring, which is obviously exciting.
10: Lane Kiffin, after practice on Thursday, the dismount there was, when he was talking about competition at receiver, was the nature of what he was talking about. But he said the passing game looks way better than it did in the spring. That's encouraging for two reasons. The most obvious is because Sam Levitt's back. And if Sam Levitt was back and the passing game didn't look better, that would suck. Flatly. There's a reason you paid that guy $4-5 million, whatever they paid him. You need him to make the offense go. This isn't like this wild idea, this unique thought that I had. I think we all share it. Sam Levitt has to be really good for LSU to be really good this year. So the fact that Lane is pleased is good. The other reason I thought that was interesting is one of the things he was really candid about in the spring was his honesty when the offense didn't look good. There was a scrimmage, you might remember, when LSU had, it was a scrimmage in Tiger Stadium, and they had 10 offensive possessions, and over the course of those 10 possessions, the quarterbacks combined for 5 interceptions. They

0: lost a fumble and missed a field goal. It was awful. And I still remember the cut from Lane. He said, that was really discouraging. And there were times in spring when he caught himself and he said, you know, I got to remind myself, like, it was going to be like this because they weren't going to have Sam Levitt in spring. So they knew it was going to be like this, but he still had to remind, he said, Charlie Weiss, that reminded me, like, we knew it was going to be like this without Sam in spring. So they had to maybe recalibrate offensive expectations. And so because he was willing to give us that candor in spring, for him to say he really likes where the offense is right now, I think is encouraging. Remember, we talked previously about those SP Plus rankings, the final preseason SP Plus rankings, and the LSU offense is 21st. The defense is third in the country. LSU's offense is 21st. Like, candidly, if you, I'm doing this on the fly because I hadn't given this thought until it just entered my head. Where, like, what would you think, which side of the ball do you think will finish ranked higher by the end of the season, offense or defense? I mean, I get the idea about defense, and Lane even said in the spring, like, if we played like that, we would have to be a defensive team. And so I think there's a chance they could be that. Remember, the Ole Miss team in 24 finished third in the country, I believe, in total defense. That team with Walter Nolan and Princely Umanmielen, Principal's brother, Princely Umanmielen and Pooh Paul and Trey Amos and all those guys. So, I mean, he has shown the ability to run a team that and operate a team that will lean heavily on their defense. But I think with all the talent on offense, what's going to happen is LSU is going to go fast, score a lot, and as a result, the defense is going to be on the field more. And so you may see the defensive rating and ranking and numbers maybe not look as sterling as they might otherwise. I think 2019 LSU. Like that 2019 LSU defense, I think, was 59th nationally. Well, they scored 60 a game. Scored 60 points a game, whatever it was. Like, I don't, it wasn't 60, it was 48 or whatever it was. But the point is, when you score 50 a game and you're going fast and scoring a bunch, your defense is on the field a lot. And so that defense gave up a lot of yards and points because they were just on the field so much more. When you think back to the Les Miles era, everything was take the air out of the ball, shorten the game, run clock, slow it down, long drive possessions. Your defense wasn't on the field as much. So even defenses that weren't awesome statistically looked better than maybe they were because they weren't on the field as much. So I think you might, yeah, kind of feels like we would see that number invert, that the offense would end the season ranked higher than the defense. But if they need to be a defensive team, clearly they feel like they can be. But it's encouraging to hear Lane happy with the offense a week into fall camp. Now, a couple of other things Lane talked about, specifically this is huge for the offense to get going. It's the offensive line. And for me, like, as I look at the roster, we're going to play seven. As I look at the roster, the position battles that are open, there's Bo Bordelon, I think, clearly has solidified the left guard spot. I mean, everything we see out there, there's just no more rotation. Now, we're not watching team drills, but every time we go out there and watch individuals, Bo Bordelon is running at left guard, and everyone has said it. So right tackle is the spot. Right? Weston Davis, Devin Harper, do we see Sean Tompkins, the Baylor transfer, get in the mix. William Satterwhite, the Tennessee transfer, took some reps over there on Saturday. So that, at least at this moment, feels like it's still up for grabs. And Lane was asked about the competition on the offensive line.
1: Well, it's always open. Not going to get into too much detail on that. But they're doing well. You know, we have a ton of new guys. I think we've added, you know, decent depth so far. And so it's been really good competition, and they perform well. The coaches have done a great job with them, and I'm really pleased where they are, especially in the run game.
0: Especially in the run game. And the thing that was so interesting, hat tip to Buddy Sanji, a veteran radio guy who in the Lane's had a little good rapport and a back and forth with Buddy in these press conferences, because Buddy's questions can be long-winded, and he throws out interesting stats and factoids. And one of the things Buddy threw at Lane the other day was that his, you know, over the 6 years in Ole Miss, his teams were the leading rusher in the SEC over 6 years. And so Buddy asked Lane a question today, and he said, he, you know, you always get him those stats. He said, they've

0: fact checked him from that stat the other day. But it's true though that they do rely so heavily on running the football, and very obviously for LSU, the problem the last 2 years has been they've been last and second to last in the SEC in rushing offense. So they got to get the rushing offense going. A big part of that, yes, running backs, but you need your offensive line to be better, and clearly they are. And Jordan Seaton was a guy that Kiffin talked about here on Thursday.
1: His play has been his leadership by example, the way that he works, the way he's up here extra watching things, and the way he's taken on younger guys and helped them. It's been phenomenal, and I think it's a really good example that I always try to do is not judge people by what's out there, you know, and what's said out there about him, because he's been perfect from a attention to detail playing-wise, and then a teammate. He's been a phenomenal teammate, one that these guys rave about on both sides of the ball.
0: Jordan Seaton did meet with reporters earlier today out at LSU as well. We'll let you hear some of what he had to say. But I will, the biggest compliment I think that I can pay Jordan Seaton at this point is this is a guy who got broke off. He left Colorado, went in the portal. LSU paid him $4 million. Got broke off. And the question that every NFL team wants to know is, will money change a guy? They want to learn a guy's character. And when you look at Jordan Seaton, he went through a wild recruitment. Remember, it was quick, but it was wild. Flew in here, was at the governor's mansion. His one-day visit became like a two-and-a-half-day visit. He ended up not going to take the visit to Oregon. He flew home to Atlanta. Lane followed him on a late-night flight. Did they get him? But you know, you wonder, is that going to change him? Is the money going to change him? Well, the opposite has happened. Like, he's gotten his body right. He's been a great leader. He says and does all the right things. He's been everything they wanted him to be. And I think that's it's a real testament not only to Seaton, but also it's validation for Kiffin and his staff, his front office, for how they identify players and people that they want in their program. So, you know, one of the things Lane was asked the other day was about, it just dawned on me. When we were talking about Seaton, he talked about how they've had a relatively quiet offseason. You haven't had off-the-field issues. And I think part of that is identifying good people. Like, not just recruiting talented football players, but talented football players who are also good people who fit your culture. And it appears that they've done that really well. They seem to have hit there with Jordan Seaton as well. All right, it's after further review. We'll do Tigers and the Pros here in just a smidge. 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All right, y'all, it's after further review. Been a really good show, man. Jam-packed, chock-full, tons of good stuff. Thanks for hanging out with us here on this Thursday edition of AFR. If you missed anything, AFR On Demand presented by Brett Golf. We did open the show. I just emptied the bag with all my notes on the Jaden Daniels saga thing. I told you everything I know up until this point. As it develops more, we'll advance the story. We'll do it over at LouisianaSports.net. But if you missed all my conversation, all of our info, sort of just emptying the bag on the Jaden Daniels jersey number thing, you can get that all on demand. Podcast, YouTube, just search AFR and you'll get it right there. Okay, it's after further review. Let me knock out our final break here of hour number two. We'll come back with you Tigers and the Pros. Stick around. It's AFR.
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0: All right, wrapping up hour number two. Thanks for hanging out with us here. Ross Jackson will be along in about a dozen minutes from right now. We'll get our customary Saints camp report. We got preseason football tonight as well. Fired up for that. Otter Locks is coming along next hour. So we just got a ton to do and glad you're hanging out with us here right now. Braxton, his maiden voyage, Tigers in the Pros.
1: Tigers in the Pros. They still bleed purple and gold. They're just really rich now.
2: All right, so Alex Bregman had a career night last night. He went three of three. Three home runs.
0: Turn the bed down. Can't hear you.
2: Can you hear me now?
0: There it is.
2: My bad.
0: There we go. Now we got you. There it is.
2: Now you got me. All right, so Alex Bregman had a career night last night. He went three of three with three home runs, seven RBIs. First of his career, three home runs in one game. Looking so hot that he had four home runs, nine RBIs the past two. He's looking like he's never been before. But the Cubs get the win over the Nationals, 12-6. Hunter,
0: how did Dylan Cruz do in that game?
2: He went one of three, one hit and one strikeout.
0: It's 333.
2: Hunter Fiducia?
0: Fiducia. It's our guy.
2: Went one of three from the plate with one home run, one RBI, and one run.
0: Who does
2: Dodgers
0: he play?
2: Get the win over the Royals.
0: I say who he plays for.
2: Over the Dodgers. Hunter Fiducia for the Dodgers. Sorry.
0: Got it. There it is.
2: Yes. Get the win over the Royals, 4-2. Tommy White goes 1-4 with the Oakland. Said Oakland. Sorry.
0: You did say Oakland.
2: Oh my gosh. Where are they at? San Francisco.
0: Nope. No? Not San Francisco.
2: Athletics.
0: They are just the Athletics now, actually. So they're playing their home games in Sacramento.
2: Okay.
0: Until their stadium in Vegas is ready. But they're just going by the Athletics.
2: Okay,
0: now.
2: So I got an excuse of why I forgot.
0: Yeah, just say the A's or the Athletics.
2: That's the A's. He 1-4 from the plate. Currently has a .244 batting average. So it's a little expected as he just started. So hopefully he bumps it up as he moves on. The Rays get the win over the Athletics 8-4. Anissa Morrow, WNBA. Anissa Morrow and the Kinetic Sun host Andrew Reese in the

0: Atlanta Dream tonight. Tip off at 6.
1: Did you say the Kinetic Sun?
0: Yeah, Connecticut what? Sun.
1: Oh, Connecticut.
0: What did I say? Kinetic?
1: Let's say kinetic, like kinetic energy.
0: I probably did.
1: I'm not a science guy. You know what kinetic means? What does that mean? Are you a science guy?
0: I've heard of kinetic sand, but no,
1: yeah.
0: I'm not.
1: You don't know what that is? Yeah. Paul, no. You're smart. Do you know what that is? Kinetic?
2: I do not know.
1: Oh, you're not that smart, actually. Like static and kinetic? Is that right?
0: Energy? Is it like energy? Might be.
1: I'm asking. Sure, I'm sitting here asking a question. I mean, that's the thing. Like, I'm not actually a smart person. I sound smart because I know the English language. I do English and reading comprehension. Math and science, I am an idiot.
0: Math was my strong subject. And
1: oh.
0: Yep.
1: I would have cheated off of you. Might have gotten into a better school. I shouldn't say that. I loved LSU. It was great. LSU was great for me. I loved it.
0: I wouldn't complain.
1: I was not good at math.
0: That was it for Tigers and the Pros.
1: Okay, brought to you by the Williamson Eye Center, 924-2020. 924-2020, 924-2020. You want to see 2020, call 924-2020 for the Williamson Eye Center. Schedule that consultation with Dr. Blake Williamson. Hey, remember, as we move toward the end of the year, it's weird to think that, right? But we're already in the eighth month of the year. Before the year is over, you know, maybe you have HSA or FSA funds. You want to use that for your refractive procedure, you can. And maybe you're sitting there thinking, Matt, that sounds all great, but I'm not a candidate for LASIK. Okay. Well, I was told I wasn't a candidate for LASIK for years. Turns out I was a perfect candidate for LASIK. It just took an ophthalmologist and Dr. Blake Williamson to examine me to determine I was a great candidate for LASIK. But maybe you aren't. Well, that's okay. They have EVO ICL, which is a implantable contact lens. 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There's PRK. There's custom lens replacement. There's so many different procedures that could help you wake up in the morning and just see. Do away with the readers forever, contacts and glasses. Just wake up in the morning and see. Dr. Blake Williamson makes that dream a reality for people every single day. It's the Williamson Eye Center. 924-2020, 924-2020, 924-2020, or williamsoneye.com. All right, y'all, it is After Further Review. Glad you're hanging out with us here. Remember, you can always email us, tweet us, or text us in the 225-396-4400, 396-4400, 396-4400 if you want to get involved. Feel free to do it. When we come back after the top of the hour, we'll get you caught up on national headlines. Ross Jackson will be here, give us a Saints camp report from today's joint practice with the Saints and the Jacksonville Jaguars. We will let you hear a little more from Lane Kiffin next hour. And we'll start to preview a little Thursday night preseason football. Jimmy will be here for Otter Locks. My goodness, I'm so fired up. Football tonight! What are you talking about? Seahawks, Patriots, let's go!
3: AFR.
1: Never mind, it's Packers and Steelers. It's Packers and Steelers tonight. Seahawks, Patriots, that's a replay of the Super Bowl. That's not tonight. The replay's tonight. The Super Bowl is not tonight. Tonight is the Packers, Steelers, Cowboys, Raiders, Titans, Niners. I'm so fired up for this. 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
12: I'm Christine Lisi. A couple of months after being the top overall pick in the NFL draft, Fernando Mendoza will be making his preseason debut tonight. The Raiders' plan for their rookie QB is plenty of snaps against the Cardinals. Could get some with members of the first-team offensive line. He's practiced mostly with the second-teamers after Kirk Cousins was named the starter. Arizona rookie quarterback Carson Beck rib injury won't play. The injury not considered serious. Bengals QB Joe Burrow and Cincinnati's other stars will play at least a few snaps versus the Lions tonight. ESPN NFL reporter Jeremy Fowler.
13: They're trying to get in and out, just get like a dress rehearsal, and you won't see Joe Burrow on the field very long, but the Bengals liked how they did last year. Zach Taylor put him out there early in the preseason to get a dress run. It went well. Everybody was healthy. They got some good work in, made sure they were ready for week one, so they're going to replicate that plan. And also, Joe Burrow's missed significant time the last 3 to 4 years, so he wants to be out there with his guys, make sure that offense is crisp.
12: Bills coach Joe Brady plans on everybody that's healthy playing Saturday against Carolina, including quarterback Josh Allen, in the first game ever played at the team's new stadium.
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15: 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So-

0: Glad you're with us. It's AFR. I'm Matt.
1: Hey, Will.
2: Hey, bud.
0: Paul O'Neill.
3: They're chanting Paul O'Neill's name.
0: Braxton Rarudo.
4: There goes Braxton.
0: Those are Z's. And Mr. Toby Tomplay. They look like R's to me.
5: No, keep it up. Keep it loud. Keep it up.
0: All right. We're here. Glad you are as well. Why so abrupt? Why so abrupt? Let that thing go. The dulcet tones of Mr. Toby Tomplay. Let it breathe, Braxton. You never DJed, did you? You're never on the ones and twos at the club.
6: Nope.
0: That's obvious. It's very apparent. It's all good. You gotta let it breathe. Gotta
6: feel it. Feel it out.
0: It's a feel, man.
6: Mm-hmm.
0: And Ross Jackson. Do you have Ross's pivot drop? Nope. Pivot! I had to do it for you, Ross. Braxton didn't have the drop. How are you, dude?
7: I'm doing good. Just a heads up. I'm hearing a bunch of other sound all through here, but there we go. I'm good now.
0: Okay.
7: I'm great. I'm glad to be here with you. Thanks for having me. I don't know what was going on there.
0: neither do I. I'm sitting over here, and Braxton's over there sitting at the mothership right there at the board. Like a space shuttle with all those buttons. You never know which one you press might cause something to go haywire. Okay. Jordan Tyson. I don't like this man. So punctuation is important. Not I don't like this man. I don't like this comma man period. The whole thing about him was injuries and now he's hurt. So what's the deets?
7: Yeah, it's a little challenging. What we know so far is lower body injury. Kellen Moore did mention leg as a part of it. So obviously a lot of context there is going to leap towards the idea of the hamstring injury, which he had been dealing with coming into the season. We don't know that for sure, but you know, you can put two and two together in terms of an expectation, at least. Kellen Moore didn't have information at the time. There have been some reports, Nick Underhill, New Orleans.football, mentioning that he has heard that it's minor, and you know, but less than ideal. But you know, none of this we don't really know until we get the official word from the team. And so, Kellen Moore said that he'll have an update for us tomorrow. For what it's worth, Jordan Tyson was able to get up and kind of jog off the field. And I think at this point, it's just worth it to be cautious around this situation and make sure that it's not something that can compound. And so I wouldn't be surprised if we don't see him for a little while one way or another, because the Saints should play this cautious, just like they did with Kool-Aid McKinstry earlier, like they were presumed to be doing with Devon Godshaw right now. And so I think that's the way that this is going to go. But obviously, you know, not an ideal situation for the young rookie who's been impressing here throughout training camp.
0: Okay. Who benefits from his absence in the interim?
7: I'd probably say Bryce Lance. Bryce Lance is a fourth round pick coming out of North Dakota State University. He's now going to get a lot more exposure. I don't think we were expecting to see Jordan Tyson during Saturday's preseason game, but certainly if that was going to be the case, that will no longer be the case. And that's going to open up opportunities for guys like Bryce Lance, as well as Berrion Brown. And then I'd also put another guy in there in that conversation too. Kevin Austin Jr., who seems to be kind of that next person behind the top five that we expect to make the roster. And so it could mean more opportunities for him come the preseason as well. So I think those are the guys that are set to be the beneficiaries there.
0: All right, let's talk about the one other sort of newsy item from today, which is that Spencer Rattler will start the preseason opener. I guess we can take this one of two ways, Ross, but is it more notable that Shuck isn't going to play or that Rattler is starting over? What is that beep? Sorry, I got so distracted. Is there a truck backing up by you?
7: There's a truck very far away from me. I'm shocked you can hear that. I can barely hear it.
0: Wow, that's wild. Okay, I'll focus. Or Rattler starting over the other guy that was a former number two pick that I can't think of because the truck beeping.
7: Yeah, Zach Wilson.
0: Wilson.
7: I think probably more notable that Spencer Rattler starting over Zach Wilson. Kellen Moore said a few days ago that especially with all these joint practices, that we shouldn't be expecting to see starters see much action in his first preseason game. And

0: Tyler Shough, of course, is the starting quarterback. And so not super shocking to see him not be involved, especially after the, you know, team ran, you know, 90 plays up against the Jacksonville Jaguars today, of which the majority were first team reps. And so I think that the more notable part is that the fact that the Saints are kind of leaning in towards Spencer Rattler here, it shows that there is a real, real consideration that he is the top quarterback behind Tyler Shough, despite all of Zach Wilson's NFL experience. That's certainly been the rhythm here so far throughout training camp. Spencer Rattler has never surrendered the second team offense at all. And, you know, Zach Wilson took maybe a couple of snaps with what was a little bit of a blend of second and third team. But I think the thing that's most notable here is that Spencer Rattler's performance has been so convincing, and this kind of confirms that moving forward.
1: Did you go inside to get away from the beep?
0: I did. I did that for you.
1: My guy. What a pro. I heard the door close. It sounded like there was maybe like a shade on the door that went like whenever you closed.
0: Yeah, we have like a little face scanner that we have to like look up at it and wait for it to unlock the door.
1: See?
0: And so you can hear like a little click, click, and then I walk through the door. That way I got away from the beep, beep.
1: Look at
0: my guy. Other noises, but at least it's not beep, beep.
1: It's not beep, beep. So now I can remember Spencer Rattler and the other guy who was drafted second overall that stunk with the Jets. Ross Jackson at Ross Jackson, NOLA, LouisianaSports.net, and Locked On Saints. Okay, how did the practice go today against Jacksonville?
0: Yeah, I think we saw strong things from both sides, the offense and defense. I think that this was a really, really important performance for the offense, though. You know, we've been having the conversation all throughout training camp so far about whether or not the defense has been just kind of running these days or whether the offense has been struggling. And I think that what we saw with Tyler Shough going, I had him 25 of 34 with four and then a fifth touchdown that, you know, you ask any Saints offensive player, they're going to tell you that it was a touchdown despite it being signaled incomplete by the officials, but just a really, really good day for him. And one where he was attacking downfield too. Like those completions weren't necessarily completions that are just 5 yards down the field or dump offs and things like that. It was, you know, work. And so I think that this was a really, really good performance by this New Orleans Saints offense that was trying to, maybe they weren't trying to answer the question, but certainly were in position to answer the question. And I think that they absolutely did that here up against Jacksonville's defense. Still a little bit too much pressure getting into the backfield, especially considering the amount of sacks that Tyler Shough took in his 9 starts at the end of the season. But outside of that, really, really good performance by the offense. And then defensively, just outstanding stuff from Chase Young in particular, who estimated himself to have half a dozen sacks on the day. As I went back through and I looked at my
1: notes.
0: That's
1: a record.
0: Yeah, if I went back and I looked through my notes, and I don't know that I dispute it. I mean, I had 4 that were for sure and then 2 that were easily arguable. And so he could absolutely make his case for having a half a dozen sacks on the day. And so I think that he was outstanding all throughout. And then Julian Blackman helped us set the tone early on, too, with an interception on the second play of the day. So really good performances from both sides of the ball. Still some things to work on. Red zone defense was a little shaky, but overall positive there.
1: You can get Ross's full write-up over at LouisianaSports.net. It's always free, LouisianaSports.net. I noticed you also highlighted Nathan Shepard, and I guess I'm guilty of this as anyone, Ross. Whenever we go through these reports, I tend to ask about, you know, we talk about injuries, and I ask about the headliners, a guy like we just talked about with Chase Young. Are there other players on that defensive line that seem to be solidifying roles or making an impact?
0: Yeah, I would absolutely highlight Nathan Shepard as one of those guys. That's the right name to pull. You know, from the moment that Brian Brzee went down for the season after that first practice, there were a lot of questions about whether or not Christian Miller was going to be the guy to step up. But Christian Miller has been a little bit more of like a one-tech nose tackle, while although he does move around the defensive line, don't get me wrong, but that's been sort of his, you know, kind of bread and butter. Brian Brzee is a little bit more of a 3-4 defensive end, lining up over or around the tackles as opposed to closer to the center and guard. And so that always felt like that was going to be Nathan Shepard's role. And he's stepped into that along with a few other guys. And Shepard has just been really outstanding and consistent here all throughout camp. He had kind of this showing up party last year during the Jets game. That was, of course, his former team, and really has just kept that consistency here throughout training camp. Carl Granderson's another guy that's been on a surge here recently. He's the guy that's in search of consistency. We've written some stories over at LouisianaSports.net about his season so far and how excellent he's been throughout his career in September and then December, January, but then the question marks around the October and November performance. And so that's something he has identified in his own game as a need for consistency. And we're certainly seeing consistency from him out here, whether he's dropping back into coverage, rushing from the interior as a 3-4 D end, like what we were just describing with Brian Brzee and Nathan Shepard, or of course his, you know, his calling card rushing off the edge. He's been really outstanding here as well. And then we've seen a couple of other guys that have popped, Vernon Broughton, Kristen Miller, and others on the interior. But that unit has been one that has both been plagued with injury, but also has a lot of young talent that's brimming and ready for opportunity.
1: He's Ross Jackson, not Ross Jackson Nola, LouisianaSports.net is where you can read him. You can listen or watch Locked On Saints. Hey, before you go, we know they're going to play on Saturday. Tomorrow, walk through what are they going to – just a light day, walk through anything that's notable?
0: Yeah, kind of a light day walkthrough in the Caesars Superdome. So that'll be a nice opportunity for some of the young guys that maybe haven't gotten the opportunity to be exposed to that yet. But they'll just get acquainted with what that is, learn where the locker room is, all these other things that they haven't seen it before. And then kind of walk through a little bit of what it is that they're planning to achieve throughout the day. And so I think that it'll give us a little bit of a glimpse as to who plays, who doesn't play. I think that'll be good. And then the other big thing that you're waiting for is that update from Kellen Moore on Jordan Tyson. But I think those are going to be the biggest things we'll walk away with tomorrow.
1: He is Ross Jackson. Thanks as always, man.
0: Thank you, bud. Take care. Stay safe. Talk to you soon.
1: All right. 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All right, it's After Further Review. Jimmy will be here in 30 minutes for OtterLocks. If you want to get OtterLocks now, you can do so online at LouisianaSports.net. OtterLocks are there, and they are free. Lane Kiffin met with reporters. He was asked about Winnie Watkins, who was absent for the third consecutive day. He gave a customary non-answer. But I asked Lane Kiffin today about, with the 5-for-5 ruling and the class of 2022, in theory, gaining eligibility, but Greg Sankey, and Kiffin talked about this 2 days ago, but in theory, with Greg Sankey a day ago updating the SEC's stance, and we could very well, within a week to 10 days, maybe have a final ruling here on the class of 2022 and their eligibility. How is Lane Kiffin and his staff going about trying to put a list together when they don't even know what players might be eligible? So I asked him that question, and you'll hear his answer next on AFR.
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All right, rolling along here, 5 o'clock hour on a Thursday edition of AFR. Lane Kiffin met with reporters earlier today. And it's interesting because when Lane met with reporters on Monday, he was asked the whole 5 for 5 question. And if you're not familiar, I'll make this really, really, really simple. So high school football players from the class of 2022 who would have just finished their senior year, right, fourth-year guys, that played as freshmen, that are out of eligibility. Think Harold Perkins. The new ruling, 5 for 5, means those guys would have another year of eligibility. Now, the NCAA said, no, that starts next year. Well, a judge in Colorado said, no, we're going to make it retroactive. So there's this question of who's going to win. Is it the judge who made that ruling, or is it the NCAA? Now, the injunction is still good. So you're seeing players, like there was 2 starters from Arizona who rejoined Arizona, kid from Mississippi State, 2 starters from Indiana going back to Bloomington now. So as long as you didn't sign a professional contract, you can play, is what this judge said. So Lane Kiffin was asked about that on Monday, and he gave a long answer about it. Really, you know, he said, we prepare for everything, but he gave a long answer about how those players should be able to play anywhere. Because the original ruling from the judge was that they can come back in, but there's no portal. They can come back, but they can only go back to the place where they were. That's why a lot of you have asked about guys like Bernard Gooden and Jack Pyburn and so on. But remember, Gooden was a class of 2021, so he doesn't apply. So Greg Sankey, a day ago, put out a statement effectively saying, we'll see where the court ruling goes, but we're still abiding by SEC rules and eligibility requirements and all that sort of stuff. So I asked the follow-up to Lane today so as to say, okay, there are literally thousands of college football players from the class of 2022. And now some of them are already in the NFL. Like, I'm looking at the class of 2022 right here, for example. Here you go. Walter Nolan, Travis Hunter was class of 2022, Luther Burden. Like, obviously these guys are not coming back to college football. They're in the NFL. Sonny Styles was just a first-round pick. Michael Williams from Georgia. Harold Perkins was the 9th overall player in the country in 2022. Malachi Starks, who was an All-American. LT Overton. I mean, you scroll down and you get it. Like, so some of those guys are obviously not coming back to college football. But Kelvin Banks. But what if there are players? But like, how many players from the class of 2022 are played 4 years, but didn't sign a pro contract? I mean, is it hundreds? Is it dozens? Is it thousands? I don't know. But it would feel like it's a

0: an exorbitant amount of work to comb through the entire class of 2022 to find guys who have the extra year of eligibility that didn't sign a pro contract. So I asked Lane, like, how are y'all even going about scouting for the possibility of this when you don't even know who's eligible? This is what he said.
1: System right now of how that is. So we just try to prepare, and if it's ruled that way and these guys can play and they can go everywhere, which I would think you have to, if someone's going to rule them that they're eligible to play and they get the year back to 2022s. In fairness to them, how could you possibly limit them? How can you make them go back to a place that they may not know coaches? The place may not want them. They may have moved on with numbers. And so to make them go back to one specific place or even not be able to move within a conference, that can't be fair and certainly doesn't seem to be legal to be able to do to the kids. Especially at a last minute like this, where are they going to go? They got to go to one place and that place doesn't want them or doesn't even know them in some circumstances.
0: So I did ask an off mic follow up where I said, so are you literally looking at every single class of 2022 kid? Which I just pulled up Rivals. Rivals had a ranking for 2,120 players in the class of 2022. And Lane said, we prepare for everything. Which kind of tells me he's got some lackey up in that building who's looking up every one of those 2,120 players in the class of 2022 going, who's in the NFL, who played 4 years, who still has an extra year, and who might be eligible to come back. And they have a master list of who those guys might be, and they're ready to go call on them. Now, the thing that I think is pretty obvious is you're not looking for someone at every position. Like, you're probably not looking for a quarterback. You're probably not looking for a receiver. I think it's pretty obvious what you're looking for. It's the positions that you were looking for in JUCO after spring, and that's cornerback and that's edge. You lost Gabe Relaford. You lost Aiden Anding. Those are two spots where you're thin. And coming into this spring, into fall camp now with a guy like Damian Shanklin not practicing with the team, so not only are you down Gabe Relaford, you're also down Damian Shanklin. So you like your first two guys at edge with Jordan Ross and Prince Wiliamanmielen, but your next two are Dylan Carpenter, who's a fourth-year guy who hadn't played, and a true freshman in Lamar Brown. Now, he's the number one player in the country, and we're really excited about him, but Jordan Ross was a top 10 player in the country and didn't make an impact in 2 years at Tennessee. So that's very clearly one spot where if you could add a veteran guy at edge, you'd be looking to do it, and corner is the other. Now, those are two positions that Lane did talk about today. Play number four, please. This was Lane talking about Prince Wiliamanmielen and Jordan Ross and the job they've done so far on the defensive line.
1: Yeah, Prince had a great day today. In the team periods, there were a number of plays disrupted by him in rush where series ended because of him, and that's extremely important. It's why, you know, there's a reason if you study how people are paid in the NFL and drafted in the NFL, there's a reason for it. You know, they figure out the rush in causes so much havoc and a lot of times ends games, you know, as much as anybody on defense and arguably as much as anybody in the game outside of the quarterback. So it's really important and a little more important in that level, but it's still extremely critical. And when we've been best, we've had really good defensive lines over time. And it's usually the case, unless you're just going to outscore people, because the variables, you know, aren't as big once you have really good defensive line, because you can take some things out. Your quarterback may be playing, maybe not playing well, maybe he's hurt. You're on the road and it's really loud. You know, defensive line and neutralizing the game and stopping the run really takes those things so they're not as big a factor in the outcome of the game.
0: Lane tells you the answer to the test if you're listening. It's one of the things I've learned about him. If you're listening, he tells you the answer to the test. We spent a lot of time in the spring talking about this because when they were building the roster through the transfer portal and then going into spring, one of the things that I was told about this sort of manifesto that Lane and Billy Glasscock have is they put a valuation, not only every player, but position groups. Like, how do they rank the position groups and then assign a cap value to that position group. You'll put X percent of your cap to quarterback and X percent of your cap to offensive line and X percent of your cap to edge rusher and so on. And how do you prioritize those? Well, this staff prioritizes edge rushers and defensive line over cornerback. It's not to say corner's not important, but you just heard what he said. Edge rushers can sometimes end the game. So it's more important to pressure and affect the quarterback, move him off his spot in college, because they're less likely to make an accurate throw on the move and in the face of pressure in college than they are in the NFL. So they'll spend more money on the edge rusher, Prince Wilumanmielen, Jordan Ross, Lamar Brown, than they will on the corner. Yes, they retained Pickett and Woodland, two very good players, but they didn't go add anybody at corner in the transfer portal. Nobody. They're like, we'll let Aiden Anding and Michael Turner grow and develop. And you got Haven Finney coming in, who's I think Haven Finney is going to be an outstanding player. Like, I understand why we're not talking a lot about him. He's a reclass, early enrollee, he's a young guy. But I think Haven Finney is going to be outstanding at LSU. He just looks so obvious that he's going to be incredible one day. He's telling you there where they're putting their emphasis on the defensive line. Now, he was asked about P.J. Woodland and how he's developed a corner. It's 11.
1: He's had a really good camp so far and progressed from the spring. He's been physical. Has some really good receivers that are different styles. We have smaller ones, taller ones to go against, and has really stepped up his game, which has been a big challenge to him to do.
0: I think P.J. Woodland is a great, not that he needs it, but it's a great validating factor for Corey Raymond. I mean, P.J. was a three-star, and Corey knows guys that he's looking for and how to mold them based on the skill set he's looking for to mold them and grow and develop. And it's really exciting to see those guys. It's why you're looking at Michael Turner and his growth and development. And you know, obviously, Jakeem Jackson is still there, who Corey had at Florida and brought him over. And that's why I'm really excited about Haven Finney and what the future is going to be at that position. So interesting to look at those two spots, corner and edge rusher, the two spots where you suffered injuries in spring, the two spots where most likely, if the 5-for-5 ruling comes into play and you're able to add anyone from 2022, where you'd be interested in adding corner or edge rusher, but two spots where your frontline guys, Pickett, Woodland, Wilumanmielen, and Ross, you feel really good about your frontline guys. 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Okay, it is after further review. Jimmy will be here in 15 minutes for Otter Locks. We do have preseason football tonight. We took it on the chin with the Otter last week for the Hall of Fame game. So would love to see the Otter get back to his winning ways. It's hard. I was listening to an interview Jimmy was doing with one of the handicappers out in Vegas. It's really hard to handicap the preseason now. Not that I guess that it was ever easy, but there were times where you could bet unders and things that were just trended very heavily. But the Otter does have a couple of NFL preseason plays tonight on Otter Locks, a couple of baseball plays as well. You want them, you get them for free over at louisianasports.net. And Jimmy will be here again in about 15 minutes from right now. Stick around. We'll continue. It's AFR.
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0: Love telling you about Watermark and Renaissance. Watermark downtown, Renaissance Southtown. Of course, Renaissance, Baton Rouge, right there on Bluebonnet. They call it Southtown, that area on Bluebonnet near I-10 across from the Mall of Louisiana and Perkins Row. Beautiful, sprawling hotel. As a matter of fact, last Friday when I was in the hospital, my room was on the 8th floor of Our Lady of the Lake, and as I could look out of my window, I was looking from Essen toward Bluebonnet. I could see Renaissance Baton Rouge, the big, beautiful script R with circle around it logo. It's Renaissance Baton Rouge. 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
3: Sometimes the internet doesn't let you down. A lot of the Jaden Daniels memes and one-liners have been good today. Ray on the text line said maybe DJ Pickett should wear the number 05. I have also heard people suggest that Jaden might freak out when he sees that Lamar Brown is wearing 2 fives on his jersey. Of course, he wears 55. And maybe my favorite was that a buddy of mine sent me a text and said Jaden has sent a cease and desist to, well, I don't think I can say that company. It's a time-sensitive lube shop, if you know what I mean, that has a 5 in it. And it was pretty good. And then it just started a whole thing like Maroon 5 will now be just known as Maroon. The Jackson 5 will just be known as Jackson. 5 for fighting will just be known as for fighting, just taking out all the 5s. And maybe best was 104.5 ESPN Baton Rouge will just be 104 ESPN Baton Rouge, the big X on the 104.5 logo. So there have been some interneting things today that have been pretty funny to bring some levity to the situation. But one of the questions I got on the text line was, you know, someone asking, you know, is from William, who said, Matt, what does Jaden want? So he wants all LSU memories to be erased, and it'll be like he never played there, no pictures of him or memories. That would definitely hurt Jaden more than LSU. And, you know, it's kind of a simple way to say it, but William is right. Like, when you think of it and boil it down practically, it just doesn't make sense. Like, who are you hurting by sending a cease and desist to LSU? Like, to stop using your stuff and promoting you? I mean, you're not hurting LSU in that respect. You're hurting yourself and your image and your legacy. And then it just... Why wouldn't you want your stuff on display and your accomplishments honored and recognized? It, you know, my hope is it's a thing where cooler heads will prevail. You know, as Jaden, we mentioned it earlier, he put out an Instagram story today where he said he's been locked in on training camp. That's been his number one focus. He said, I have a lot of gratitude for my time at LSU, and I'm proud of what my teammates and I accomplished there, noting, obviously, there are issues to be worked out between my team and LSU, and my hope is that it'll get done privately. But said, my sole personal focus is on Commanders football. I realize the business of football is unique, and I trust this can all be resolved. I mean, that's an optimistic point of view, and I'm glad he put that out there. And I sincerely think he's right that it can be worked out, but it just needs to be worked out from Jaden's perspective. Like, he's the one who's on, like, DJ Pickett is going to wear 5. That's not changing. And he needs to be okay with that to proceed and not be bothered by someone wearing a number that's not retired. I mean, it's a pretty binary thing here. For what it's worth, DJ Pickett did meet with reporters today, and he opened up his media availability when he met with reporters with an opening statement on the number 5 jersey. This is what DJ said.
4: Wore the number my whole life since I was 4 years old. It was a number I was promised. Yeah, and I wish Jaden the best. Good player, and he did real good here, so that's all.
3: It was a brief statement, as you heard from DJ Pickett. And as we went through all the particulars earlier in the show today, it was something that was promised Pickett during recruitment. That I was told, really in no uncertain terms, that if 5 were not an option, DJ Pickett would not have signed with LSU. All 3 of it. And listen, like, I think that's silly. If you love a school and the coaching staff and he wanted to play for Corey Raymond and play in the SEC and at LSU and all this stuff, and –

0: the jersey number alters a lifelong decision, like, I think that's silly. But I'm a 44-year-old man. I'm not an 18-year-old kid who's trying to make a college decision. And maybe that'll matter for him his whole life, or maybe he'll look back in time and say it wasn't really that big a deal. I don't know. He'll get there and figure it out, whatever. But with the conversations I had today, suffice to say that if five were not an option for DJ Pickett, he would not have picked LSU. And he and his family made sure that all of his finalists knew that. LSU, Miami, and Oregon. It was a prerequisite for all three of his finalists. And I really believe, again, based on conversations I had today, that in this offseason, when DJ Pickett was going through his contract negotiation about coming back to LSU, the conversations were not about money. Now, he got more money because he's a really good player. He was a freshman All-American. But the conversations were not DJ Pickett saying, I want more money. The conversations from DJ Pickett's perspective were he wanted number five. And so Lane Kiffin had a decision to make. Do you issue a number that is not retired and keep an All-American cornerback? Or do you let this guy potentially walk out the door over a jersey number that's not retired? It was an easy decision. I think it's an easy decision. Now, can LSU and the powers that be and Jaden Daniels and his team all get on the same page? That's a sincere hope that they can. So, as it develops, we'll certainly talk about it. All right, it's after further review. We're brought to you by Evermore, EVAMOR, Evermore.com, Evermore.com. Drink Evermore, of course. You want to stay hydrated out there in this Louisiana heat, 95 degrees here at 5:43 p.m. Make sure you have delicious Evermore natural artesian water. 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Okay, it's after further review. Glad you're hanging out with us here. We do have preseason football tonight. I'm fired up for it. If nothing else, maybe the most intriguing part of this schedule tonight is Fernando Mendoza will make his preseason debut. The Heisman Trophy winner, the number one overall pick. As we know, it's very likely Kirk Cousins will be the starter there at the beginning of the season for the Raiders. But there are six NFL preseason games tonight, two of them on the NFL Network. Packers at Steelers is at 6 o'clock, so here in about 15 minutes. And then a smidge later, it'll be this at 8 o'clock tonight on the NFL Network. It's Tennessee at San Francisco. You've also got Detroit at Cincinnati. You've got the Colts at the Patriots. And you've got the Chargers at the Texans. So lots of LSU, former LSU Tigers will be playing in the preseason tonight. Their openers, six games on the docket. It's time to imbibe on NFL football, even if it's, you know, preseason football and a lot of guys that'll be working as accountants next week that'll be playing these games. But still, it's preseason football. It's time to watch and enjoy. We'll be doing that tonight as soon as we knock off and get out of here. But there is one more piece of business at hand. The matter, of course, is Otter Lock. So we'll knock out our final break. Jimmy will be here to find out what we're betting on tonight. Stick around with us. We'll wrap up next on AFR.
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0: Shout out to Rev Fiber, a proud partner of LSU Athletics. 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

0: All right, down the stretch, we come final segment here on a Thursday edition of AFR. We got one thing left to do. Let's find out what we're betting on tonight. It's time for Otter Locks.
1: Otter Locks.
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2: I think it's safe to say that I won the bet.
0: Yo, yo, yo, yo, yo. Yo, yo, yo, yo, yo, yo. Otter, what up?
3: What's up, Matthew? How you doing today?
0: Wasting my day talking about a guy, an adult man, in a number on a jersey.
3: I can't believe this whole thing is happening. I really, it's not important. It's so, I just don't, it's got, I don't know. I've talked about it enough. I can't believe it's happening.
0: The crazy thing.
3: I really can't believe world-class athletes are worried about things that don't matter. That just do not matter. So, anyway,
0: I did an interview with a DC radio station today, and obviously they're pro Jaden, and

0: Well, my point is, look, I love Jaden, but as a Commanders fan supporter, like, wouldn't you rather your quarterback be worried about training camp instead of his college jersey number?
1: I talked to Tim Murray today from Beeson, and he's from D.C., and he's always leaned on me for some, you know, our back and forth LSU and D.C. type of stuff, you know, Dylan Cruz, other type of stuff like that. And no, he said there's a big chunk of fans are not happy with him either.
0: I believe
1: so. Yeah. This is non-win. And I'm glad you posted your story today and say he personally reached out to LSU, contacted LSU.
0: It was an important distinction. It was an important distinction because everyone assumed that it was Regina, and she has been involved. I don't think that would surprise anybody, but Jaden did reach out to LSU leadership. And that was the initial contact, was Jaden making contact with LSU leadership.
1: Yeah. All right, 3-1 last night. Let's go. Baseball.
0: Great
1: very
0: night.
1: Light schedule tonight because most of the games were played this afternoon. Minnesota minus about even money. They are creeping. We talked about that. They are just playing better ball as of late, much better than their overall record. And so we like them at home, basically at even money tonight. The Angels are playing Texas. Texas Angels are completely out of it. Texas is a game and a half out, but Texas is not playing very well either, and they're going against a hot pitcher. Urania is a guy that I've been chasing, been backing as of late, and so plus 140 is roughly what they are. We're going to go with the Angels at home. Already won 2 of 3 of the first 3 games of this 4-game set, and then we got Cincinnati, the Bengals. The Bengals in the first quarter, Burrow's going to play a series or two, so we're going to go with them. They did that last year. We had the 2 series. They scored 14 points. They won the first 2 games with him. They started out good, so Zach Taylor's going to do it again. He's going to play Chase T. Higgins, and also their newly acquired defensive player, Dexter Lawrence, over from the Giants. We're going to tie it up with Tennessee because Tennessee's playing everybody. First-year coach who coaches certainly, you know, value the preseason, want to try and get a win, create a winning sort of culture there against San Francisco. Veteran coach Shanahan, he's got his own injury problems. They had tons of injuries last year, and they got tons of injuries in camp. They're not playing any of their starters, so Tennessee for the full game. You're laying about 130 on that parlay. It is available at DraftKings.
0: Yep.
1: I know the menu is reduced a little bit for preseason, but that first quarter full game Tennessee parlay is available. And then the Cardinals, you know, understand why the Vegas is going up. Jacoby Brissett will start, and that Carson Beck is going to play again. And he looked really sharp last week in the Hall of Fame game. We're going to take the Cardinals +3 against Las Vegas.
0: All right, so 2 games on the diamond with the Twins and the Angels. And then in the NFL, the Cardinals +3, and then you got a parlay. It's a Titans money line parlay linked up with the Bengals-Titans with the Bengals first quarter. That comes back at minus $1.33 right now over at DraftKings. Tomorrow, Friday at Ruffino's.
1: Yes, indeed. Friday, Friday. Come, the games can't get here soon enough.
0: I'm ready. I'm ready for it. All right, Otter, thank you. Have a good night. Good luck.
1: All right, good luck.
0: All right, man, we appreciate it. All right, it's Jimmy Otter. It's After Further Review. Remember, if you missed anything, AFR On Demand, presented by Breck Golf. You can get it on podcast, YouTube. It's all there for you. Braxton, Paulie, thanks. Appreciate the hard work. Y'all have a great night. See you tomorrow at 3.
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8: 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So your brain is constantly elevated, constantly worried about things. 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
2: And a good Thursday to you. Hello there. How's it going? Heath Klein in for Chuck today. Thank you for being here. Always appreciate you giving us a couple of hours of your time to talk a little college football. That's what we do here at the Chuck Oliver Show. 52 weeks a year, Monday through Friday, there will be 2 hours of college football conversation, whether it's the day of the national title game or a random day in mid-May. Always 2 hours of college football. That is our promise to you, and we intend to keep it today. We will look at team number 12 in Chuck's top 20 countdown as we continue to get closer to the start of the season. We're almost there, man. Not for anybody in the SEC. Still got to wait a little longer for you. But 16 days from now, we have actual college football, including power conference teams, that will be doing their thing. So it's closer and closer with each passing day, which is pretty exciting. We're at the point now where, okay, everybody's kind of gone out, done their workouts. If there was going to be that guy that, wow, that guy had an amazing summer, you've sort of had that. And now we get that lull here for about a week where there's not that much new happening unless somebody gets hurt, and nobody wants that. There have been a couple of examples of that over the last day or two. But, yeah, it's kind of quiet. And then we'll start getting some quarterbacks named. And then a week from now, it'll be, oh, hey, how about that? That's that first official depth chart for that NC State-Virginia game, that kind of thing. It's going to be a lot of fun. Can't wait. But team number 12 today, it's Oklahoma. And we will hear from Tom Green of Sooners Illustrated about them coming up in about a half an hour. My friend Dimitri Ravanos will join us in a bit. He covers college football multiple different ways, including being part of things at Awful Announcing on the media side of things. And then actually making his own content at the Chewing Clock podcast.

those are today's three featured guests. A lot of different things that are going on right now. As noted, we're at a point where no one is doing anything on the field necessarily that's getting people to react. By the time you hit days 8, 9, 10 of practice for teams, it starts to go, okay, we kind of have seen who has made a jump. Oh, that freshman looks really good. And so it's the time where maybe other things take on a little bit of a story. And I got to be honest, this one I agree with Kyle Whittingham on. There are people who are up in Ohio and Michigan who, of course, base their entire personalities around the Ohio State-Michigan series and what a big deal it is and how much that you must beat the other team. And what's funny is it used to be Ohio State made a bigger deal of it, and then for a while it was Michigan that made a bigger deal of it, and then recently it's been a little bit more neutral. But you've seen it where if one or the other is getting the best of the other consistently. I mean, John Cooper had a heck of a run as a coach at Ohio State. He was really good. He just didn't beat Michigan with any consistency. And in the end, that as much as anything else is what got him pushed out of the job. Lloyd Carr, the thing that kept Lloyd Carr pretty comfortable in his job for a long time was Lloyd Carr consistently was able to win that game against Ohio State. Jim Tressel was able to change the tide of that. And when Jim Tressel came in, Michigan started losing that game. Then Urban Meyer continued to sustain, never lost to Michigan in his time there. Michigan's people got insistent, we got to get this fixed. So I get it. I get that there's always going to be an intensity and a focus on that game. And Kyle Whittingham gets it too. He's well aware. But there are some people that are upset with Kyle Whittingham because Kyle Whittingham said, yeah, I don't need to hate Ohio State. Like, I get it. I understand people care about the game. Are we going to be better against Ohio State if I hate them? And it was funny to me because it was exactly reminiscent of somebody else that I saw have this particular conversation at multiple places. Whittingham saying, quote, do we have a better chance of winning if I hated them? I don't understand. Whatever gives us the best chance to win, I'm all for it. I want to beat them worse than anybody. But Kyle Whittingham doesn't hate Ohio State. Why would he? Kyle Whittingham has been at Michigan for 8 months. Kyle Whittingham didn't have a previous history with Ohio State. Like, for him to act like he is animated every day by hatred for Ohio State, and that's the thing that they're building Michigan's football program around, is, oh, we're going to get those Buckeyes. It would be phony. It would be disingenuous. He doesn't hate Ohio State. Now, who knows? Over the next few years, if things don't go well, maybe he'll start to build up a hate for Ohio State. But at the moment, he doesn't hate Ohio State. He views Ohio State as a team on the schedule that's got loads of talent, ranked number one in some people's polls, and knows that anything Michigan wants to do, a big part of doing it goes through Ohio State. But that doesn't mean you need to spend all your time ranting and raving about Ohio State, because you got too many other really good teams to deal with before you get there. And Steve Spurrier is the guy I was talking about earlier, because I saw this movie play out with Spurrier not once, but twice. When Steve Spurrier was at Florida, and Florida was dominating in the SEC for a long stretch of Spurrier's tenure, but they were having some trouble with FSU. It's one of the few things, you can't find many holes on Spurrier's resume, but if you want to look for one, one of the few things you can point to is that Spurrier at the University of Florida never won a road non-conference game. And if you're saying, oh, that can't be true, it is true. And the reason it's true is because Florida only played one road non-conference game in Spurrier's entire tenure that was not against FSU. That was Syracuse in his second year there. They lost to Syracuse in 1991. And other than that, the only road non-conference team they played was FSU. And Spurrier never won in Tallahassee. So again, he didn't get that many chances to win road non-conference games, but he never did. Not a single time. And you look at that, and there would be Gator fans who would be like, oh, FSU, you hate FSU. No, you don't. Spurrier's position was, got to win the SEC. Got to be good enough to win the SEC. And if we're good enough to win the SEC, then we're going to also be good enough to be ready to handle FSU. And he was right plenty of times. FSU was

0: also one of the best teams in the country. But it wasn't, he doesn't spend enough time hating Bobby Bowden. That's why FSU got him in 1999. He didn't spend enough time hating him. No, FSU was national title good. Florida was very good. They were national title good. And I saw the same movie play out at South Carolina, where there were Gamecock fans that absolutely wanted him to hate Clemson the way they did. And Spurrier said, we're good enough to win the SEC, we'll be good enough to win against Clemson. And early on, they didn't have the success against Clemson. Dabo Swinney, in large part, got that job because he won in 2008 against Spurrier as interim coach. He won that game in 2008. And in doing so, convinced the folks there, yeah, we can give him the job. People won't say we're insane for giving him the job. We can give Dabo Swinney the job. 2005, 2007, 2008, South Carolina lost to Clemson. They beat him in 2006. You got to hate him. You got to hate him. Spurrier never, ever once said, yeah, I hate Clemson. That's me. I hate him. You know what happened beginning in 2009? South Carolina won the next five games in a row in the series. Even as Clemson, by the way, became very, very good. ACC champions in there, serious contenders. But South Carolina had the best run they'd had in the series, five straight against Clemson during that same period of time where, oh yeah, by the way, they also had their best run that they have ever had and may ever have, we'll see, in the SEC. Where you had the trip to the SEC title game in 2010, the second year of that stretch, and then three double-digit win seasons between 11 and 13, which, again, is not something that South Carolina has been able to do with any sustained ability under anybody else but Steve Spurrier. So what do you know? They were good enough to win in the SEC. They were at a level where they would have been a playoff team. If we were dealing with the current 12-team playoff, they would have been a playoff team 3 years in a row between 2011 and 2013 under the current setup. And they were at that level, and go figure, they were good enough to beat Clemson. You know when they started losing to Clemson again? When they stopped being at that level. They slid down to being a 500 team in 2024 or 2014, rather, and they lost to Clemson. By 2015, Spurrier left. And for a while, they caught it on the chin from Clemson because they stopped being a very good football team. It had nothing to do with whether they hated them. They could have gone in the locker room and taken out a pinata with a tiger and smacked the heck out of that thing for an hour every morning. Didn't matter. Clemson was national title good. South Carolina wasn't even consistently bowl level good. That was the problem. Had nothing to do with, you got to hate them. Especially now in sport. If you can legitimately motivate your guys, if you can get them to buy in on something, do it. By all means. Because as more and more of these players are switching school to school, that's going to be hard to do. So if you can find an angle that gets guys to buy in and really be motivated, however you can do it, do it. But a coach who's never played in the Michigan-Ohio State series or even played Ohio State as far as I remember, period, him trying to act to his players like he's waking up every morning and wanting to run across the field and punch Ryan Day in the face, that's not going to come off as authentic. That's not going to motivate guys to do anything. So I get it. I appreciate Kyle Whittingham. And I think this is the difference in what they've got now in Michigan versus what they had before. A guy who is a grown-up, a guy who can say, yeah, I've done this for a long time, I'm pretty good at it, and I don't have to pretend, and I don't have to give you a song and dance routine like I hate Ohio State just to say I did to try and convince you I'm worthy of being a coach. I'm a grown-up. I know how to coach. I know how to motivate. We'll be ready for Ohio State when we see them. I don't have to hate them for us to be ready for it. I like that. I am a big fan. I wish more fans would understand and appreciate people who are honest with you and just do their jobs like grown-ups rather than wanting somebody to give you some big over-the-top passion speech and then at the same time might be absolutely getting you killed because he's not doing the job that you need him to do. I don't need that. I don't want that. If I'm a fan, performative stuff does no good for me. And I think you need more of what you're getting with Kyle Whittingham and less of people who are willing to try and put on a show for you but aren't necessarily doing the job the way it needs to be done. So kudos to Kyle Whittingham. And again, if your school has a coach, that coach is really dug in and really, nobody had to tell Steve Spurrier to hate Georgia, for example. Spurrier, when he came in, he had his own reasons for having a grudge against Georgia. You know who else he had a grudge with? For a bunch of years, look at the score against Kentucky. Spurrier, when he played against Bill Curry, Spurrier was going to make Bill Curry aware of the fact that Spurrier played Bill Curry and who was who and whose team could do what. You know, you'd have to motivate him. Nobody ever said, hey, Spurrier, you need to hate Bill Curry or you need to hate Kentucky. He got there on his own. You don't have to do it. I'm sure he'd argue I didn't hate him, but you don't need to tell him you need to be extra motivated against Bill Curry. He did that on his own. Coaches will find their places that make sense for that. You don't have to push them into it. And I just appreciate Kyle Whittingham being willing to stand up and say, yeah, we'll be fine. All right, it is the Chuck Oliver Show here on Thursday. A lot of different things to talk about between now and a couple hours. We will get into, coming up, a piece that I thought was pretty interesting about the role of being a head coach these days. One SEC coach said something that I believe, I completely believe he's telling the truth. I think it's a sad thing that he is. We'll explain coming up here on the Chuck Oliver Show.
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11: Chuck Oliver Show on a Thursday. He's flying in for Chuck. A few quick show notes. One, if you want to know every day what we've got going on, you can always check us out on what used to be called Twitter. It is, of course, there for you. Chuck Oliver Show, all just one long thing. No spaces or anything like that. Just Chuck Oliver Show. One long glob. Just follow us there, and every day you'll get the tweet that'll tell you what you need to know about who the guests are on the show that given day. If you hear them, you like them, you want to hear more from them, then you can always click on their handle and follow them there and kind of keep track of their work. 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So again, it's Chuck Oliver Show for the show itself. Heath Radio, H-E-A-T-H Radio. 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If that's you, fantastic. Thank you for doing that. 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You can get the show whenever you want. So again, a lot of different ways to get your college football fix. We appreciate you spending it with us here at the Chuck Oliver Show. All right, so Ryan Silverfield, out of the new coaches in the SEC, and there's a bunch this year, Ryan Silverfield is the one that I think people are the most skeptical about. And it's not just because of Ryan Silverfield and his track record, although I think there are some people who look at what he did at Memphis and say, it's not bad, but I'm not sure I see anything special there. He took over a program that was already succeeding. It's not like you took over a program and elevated it. He took over a program that first Justin Fuente was able to boost, and then Mike Norvell was able to sustain that. And so after back-to-back successful coaches, you were able to keep it reasonably successful, but you didn't make the conference title game. You certainly didn't win the conference.

0: And I just think people kind of looked at it and said, it's fine. It's a defensible choice, but it's not an exciting choice. But the reason that people are skeptical of Ryan Silverfield is where Ryan Silverfield is coaching. Because Alex Golish is a guy that originally looked like he might wind up getting that Arkansas job. When he got the chance to do Auburn instead, he was all about it. There's a reason for that. One place has won a national title as recently as 2010. One place, when you're talking about the glory days, it's more in the era where people still had black and white TVs. That is just the reality of it if you're Arkansas. Now, they've had moments. Obviously, Petrino had some good years, and you know, Houston Nutt even was able to have some good years. But especially recently, it's been challenging. Sam Pittman had a 9-win season. It's not that no one believes you can win at Arkansas, but can you win consistently at Arkansas? And can you sustain at a place that has more challenges than your average program in that, one, Arkansas, the state, does not produce a ton of in-state talent compared to other states in the SEC. And even if you do produce high-end talent in-state, doesn't mean you're going to get them for sure, because you've got Louisiana right next door, Texas right next door, with big-time schools that are competing with you in the same conference that are going to try and get them to leave. So is the kid the kind of kid that wants to stay in Arkansas and play for the home state school? Some may not. It's a challenge. When you're under pressure, every time there's a quality kid, you must get him. Like, if you're Kirby Smart, you can't take every quality kid in Georgia. It doesn't matter if every kid in the state grew up dreaming of playing for the Dogs. You cannot take every quality kid in the state every year, even if you wanted to. There's no mathematical way to do it. So you've got to be selective, and you got to be smart about which ones you target and which ones you think, man, good player, but we can't bring that particular fish into the boat. You got to do that. Totally different job managing your in-state talent at a place like Arkansas. Arkansas also has an issue in that they have multiple sports that are high-end that expect a lot of funding, particularly basketball. When you have John Calipari as your coach especially, you didn't bring him there to then say, but we're not going to give you the resources in NIL and whatever is necessary to go out there and do your thing. They got a baseball program they got to take care of too. And so that's how we wind up with this. Ryan Silverfield told The Athletic that Arkansas was financially behind rival programs, and because of that, that he spent 75% of his offseason time on fundraising. 75%. So here you are. You're a rookie head coach in the SEC. You're not a guy who came from within the SEC, so you don't have any sort of built-in knowledge base about the conference that you're drawing from. Mostly players that have transferred in, and he's openly admitting publicly, he spent 75% of his offseason on fundraising. Everybody does fundraising, but 75%, I don't think you're going to find everybody else doing that. And he says, that's what's going to get us next year. We're going to get better players next year. We're going to be better able to compete. You're just running to stand still, man. And his AD, Hunter Yurecek, said that, and I swear this is in the article, that while Sam Pittman had the second lowest staff group, that they've moved it up now. And so Ryan Silverfield will have, and I'm quoting here, a middle of the pack salary pool, which should give him a, quote, fighting chance for college football playoff contention, especially if they go to 16 or 24 teams. A fighting chance because he'll have a middle-of-the-pack salary pool. I mean, if this is where you are, if this is what you are saying, maybe the people who've said all these years, oh, you should go to the Big 12, maybe they were right. Because you're not going to give your coach a fighting chance at anything by getting him to the middle of the pack in the SEC for his salary pool. And if you're pretending you are, you're doing yourself and your fans a disservice. And if he's to the point where either he thinks this is the only way it can be done, or his judgment is such that he thinks he can compete in this conference while spending 75% of his time on fundraising and financing, man, you got no shot. Like, I didn't expect big things for Arkansas this year. 75% of his time on fundraising, and oh, maybe next year it'll be better. yeah, I'll be looking at every under there is when it comes to Arkansas this year.
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0: 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Chuck Oliver Show rolling on a Thursday. Heath Klein in for Chuck today. But even though Chuck is not with us, we, of course, continue to count down by day Chuck's top 20 leading up towards that first set of games in week zero. Today is team number 12, and that would be the Oklahoma Sooners. Oklahoma, of course, a playoff team last year, not able to win at home against Alabama, but certainly progress for Brent Venables. Going to need to make another step this year You would think. So can they do it? We will talk about that right now. Tom Green joins us from Sooners Illustrated.

0: traded. That is a 247 thing. And he joins us right now as our Truist reporter on Oklahoma here on the Chuck Oliver Show. Tom, how are you?
1: I'm doing well. Heath, how about you?
0: Doing great. I appreciate you making some time. Let's just start with the basics since Chuck put him at number 12. That doesn't seem wildly out of step with what other people were saying, but does that sound about right to you?
1: Yeah, I think it sounds about right. Like a fringe top 10 team in that general area heading into the season, considering, you know, what they accomplished last season and what they're bringing back both offensively and defensively, paired with, you know, some of the additions they made in the offseason through the transfer portal. I think, you know, 12 in that range sounds about right for this team entering the year.
0: All right, so I would say from the outside, maybe the biggest story that people have seen since camp got going was that out of nowhere, John Mateer shows up looking like an old He-Man action figure. Hey, you know what? I'm sure at the beach it looks fantastic, but it feels like there must be a broader purpose to this. This isn't maybe what we typically expect a quarterback to look like. So what's the angle here? Did they ask? Did he just do this on his own? What are they trying to accomplish, or he trying to accomplish with this?
1: I mean, John Mateer's always been kind of, you know, muscle bound. He might not have been as, you know, jacked or ripped as he looked in some of those posts that went viral over the summer. But I mean, there's intention and purpose behind all of these workouts and muscles that he's been working on this offseason. You know, some of it is just improving his general strength because, you know, he needs to withstand the wear and tear of an SEC season. But I mean, he isn't that much heavier than he was last season. You know, I think he's maybe a few pounds heavier that he put on over the summer after cutting down a little bit in the spring. But, you know, I think the more important thing for him is not so much what he did in the weight room, but what he was able to do in terms of getting healthy after that thumb injury kind of derailed his first year at Oklahoma, and just the very, you know, deep dive that he did not only in his film, but, you know, film sessions with some other people like, you know, former Oklahoma Heisman winner Sam Bradford. You know, he's done a lot of film study with Brent Venables to get a defensive perspective on, you know, some of his tape, and just kind of making little tweaks to his mechanics because he knows that he needs to be better than what he did last season.
0: Tom Green with us looking at Oklahoma here. And honestly, last year, it just seemed like that was the shorthand answer for everything was, well, look what he was before the injury. Maybe he rushed back a little bit too quick after the surgery. Just never seemed quite right after. I'm not sure it can be boiled down completely to that. It was an obvious line to point to, but you saw the whole thing. So I'll just ask you, how much of what happened was just, yeah, physically, maybe he was never quite right again. And how much of it was, okay, people saw some more tape on him. He's seeing different players and different defenses in the SEC than he saw the year before, where he was really effective at Washington State. What would you put the pie graph on of what was causing the problems there?
1: Yeah, I think you can put a healthy amount on just his health. Like I said, you know, he wasn't the same player that he was when he returned for that Texas game 17 days after surgery on his throwing thumb. And we didn't even really see him get close to his early season form until those last two games of the season, you know, the regular season finale against LSU and then the playoff against Alabama. You know, he had back-to-back 300-yard passing games, just looked a little bit more comfortable and at ease. But I think a lot of it is just, you know, they struggled around him a lot too. You know, they had an all-SEC receiver in Isaiah Satania, but, you know, the offensive line, you were starting three freshmen up front who were getting used to, you know, just kind of getting acclimated. Late in the year, you lose your starting center due to an infection that hospitalized him for like a week or so. And then they just couldn't do anything with the run game. You know, they had one of the least efficient run games in the FBS last season. And the tight end position, while, you know, they had good production from Jaron Kanick, who converted from linebacker and, you know, I think was third team All-SEC in his first season playing tight end, they just didn't have the bodies to really stand up to some, you know, SEC linebackers and edge rushers to really get the run game going. And when you're making the offense more one-dimensional in that manner, it just makes things a whole lot more difficult on the quarterback who's already not healthy.
0: Yeah, you hit the running game. I mean, it just seems odd to think of Oklahoma, of all places, not having a consistent ability to run the football effectively. They made some tweaks. I don't know if you can tell what you see on a practice field, how it's going to translate into game situations. But from what you're seeing, are there things that make you believe maybe they fixed this?
1: Yeah, from everything we've seen and everything that we've heard behind the scenes, you know, it really seems like they've made a concerted effort, not just in fall camp, but throughout the off season, to get this run game going. I mean, they made changes throughout. I mean, They did a top-down overhaul of the tight end room. They brought in Jason Witten, you know, one of the best tight ends to ever play the position, to coach up a room that's now got three incoming transfers, including experienced SEC starter in Florida's Hayden Hansen. You know, they brought in three new running backs, two freshmen and a transfer, while bringing back their top two rushers from last season. And then, you know, they managed to retain a lot of pieces along the offensive line. You know, they're returning four starters from last season that combined for, I think, like 43 starts, I think it was. And they're bringing in another experienced SEC starter at right tackle and former Arkansas starter Imarion Harris. So there's been a concerted effort there. You know, we've heard they're going under center a little bit more, which they didn't do much last season. They feel like they have the personnel to run more two tight end sets to really get this run game going. And they also brought in a new running backs coach in Dylan McCullough, who, you know, he's been around. He was in the NFL last season coaching Ashton Jeanty with the Las Vegas Raiders. You know, he coached Jeremiah Love at Notre Dame. So he's got some experience and has consistently helped guys produce. So they're hoping that all those things combined really just help elevate this run game, because, you know, I think the term Brent Venables used back in the spring was pathetic for what they did last year, averaging just 3.5 yards per carry, and that's not going to cut it in the SEC.
0: Tom Green with us from Sooners Illustrated here on the Chuck Oliver Show. Again, Oklahoma, Chuck's team number 12, as we preview the season. For all the attention that a guy who's playing gets in Mateer, Ben Arbuckle came with him as that offensive coordinator, who was kind of the mastermind. I remember after the first month, again, some people were writing pieces about, you know, oh, he's going to be a head coach. By the end of the year, that had calmed down a little bit. What were some things, and maybe you kind of already touched on this a little bit, but are there some things that Arbuckle looked at and said, okay, maybe this worked for me elsewhere, but against what I see now, maybe I got to make some adjustments here?
1: Yeah, and look, going from, you know, the remnants of the Pac-12 to the SEC is a big jump for anybody, especially a guy who was 30 years old and the youngest offensive coordinator in the SEC last season. And if I'm not mistaken, he's the youngest offensive coordinator in the league again this year. So, I mean, there's some growing there. And, you know, I think the biggest thing for him this offseason, after obviously looking at every snap and making note of every single negative thing that happened throughout the year, I think the biggest thing for him is he's learned to be a little bit more collaborative with his staff. Like, he knows these guys now. He's been around a lot of them. You know, Bill Beedenbo's been around Oklahoma for a long time, the offensive line coach. You know, they've got Kevin Wilson, who was a great offensive coordinator at Oklahoma and Ohio State back in the day. He's got a little bit more elevator role, and he's kind of serving as, you know, Ben Arbuckle's conscience, you know, kind of just chipping in here and there with some advice and helping him tweak some things. And then, you know, again, bringing in guys like Dylan McCullough and Jason Witten, who, you know those positions very well, and just figuring out what they need to do compared to last season to, you know, just get this thing going. Because again, last season's offense was, you know, largely a disappointment overall. You know, I think in ESPN's SP Plus, they finished 51st, which, you know, just again isn't going to cut it in the SEC against that schedule when you're a team that's hoping to contend for a playoff spot and, you know, try to make a run.
0: It's interesting you mentioned Beedenbo, because I'm always curious about this. When you have an offensive coordinator and an offensive line coach that did not previously work together, sometimes you see it places that those guys are not in sync with how that guy teaches versus how this guy wants it run. It just doesn't necessarily always work. And so I'm always curious about situations like that. Beedenbo, the resume is impeccable. And yet I saw a whole bunch of Oklahoma fans last year that were ready to turn the page on him, that were killing him for that offensive line. So I'll just ask you, did they have a point? Is there any argument to be made that maybe somehow the game has passed him by, or whatever cliche you'd say? Or was it that those two guys were not maybe as aligned as they need to be?
1: I don't think the game has passed him by. I mean, he's obviously been around a long time. He's worked with a lot of different offensive coordinators on a lot of different things. You know, he's worked with offensive coordinators that have come from the air raid tree, like Ben Arbuckle has. So he's got experience there. And I think a lot of it was, again, them feeling each other out a little bit in year one. But also, again, you look at what they had along the offensive line. You know, the last several seasons, it's taken them, you know, four, five, six games to really settle on a starting five. And, you know, we saw that last year where, you know, they really started to trust some of that youth, you know, starting three freshmen that, you know, they all bring back. But then, know, I think there's a lot of optimism because the offensive line showed some good things, especially in pass protection. You know, the run blocking needed to improve last year, but the pass protection was pretty solid. And now, like I said, you're bringing back four starters from last season's team and bringing in another experienced starter. And it feels like for the first time in years, they had a really good idea of what that starting five is going to look like heading into the season, and they've felt like that since the spring. So there isn't as much, you know, kind of figuring out the pieces of the puzzle as there is, and it's like they can maybe get a little bit more established up front earlier in the season.
0: Last couple of minutes here with Tom Green. Again, Sooners Illustrated is where you can find him. Tom, I'm curious, and we spend all our time on the offensive side because with Venables, it's just easy to say, oh, yeah, that dude will have the defense on lock. We don't even need to think about that. But we probably should. So where are the questions, if there are some, that the Sooners are trying to figure out on that side of the ball?
1: Yeah, honestly, I think the biggest question for this defense has more to do with the depth than just the overall strength of it. You know, I still expect this defense to be one of the better defenses in the nation. You know, they were fourth in SP Plus last season. You know, I think they head into the year eighth after the latest updates today that ESPN put out. They return a lot of guys that were on that two deep last year, but they're still replacing a lot. And, you know, Brent Venables has made the point. It's like, you know, they felt last year the drop-off between the ones and the twos wasn't very drastic. And there might be a little bit more of a gap this year because you might need to lean on some guys that, you know, don't really have as much experience. You know, particularly you look at the defensive tackle spot, where last year they had arguably the best four-man rotation in the country with David Stone, Jaden Jackson, Grayson Holtman, Dominic Williams. And now you're replacing Grayson Holtman, Dominic Williams. And while you still, you know, you might feel better at the top with, you know, David Stone, who's probably going to be a first-rounder next year, and Jaden Jackson, who is a freshman All-American in 2024 and, you know, might be like a second-round guy next spring, the depth behind them is a little bit more uncertain because you've got guys that have not really played many snaps at the college level, like a Nigel Smith or a Trent Wilson, guys that they're really confident in and think can make that leap, but just haven't done it yet. So there's a little bit of anxiety there just about the depth. But overall, you know, this should be another really, really strong defense for Brent Venables.
0: Last thing for you, Tom. Yesterday, Oklahoma just kind of out of nowhere announced, oh, yeah, we're going to play a week zero game next year against Utah State at home. And then we're going to move that game with SMU at Jerry World. We're going to move that up to September 4th. What's the angle here? Why are they doing this?
1: I'm not sure, to be honest. Kind of caught us all by surprise. I don't think Oklahoma's ever played a week zero game, if I'm not mistaken.
0: So I'm not sure any SEC team has, honestly. It's just not a thing you normally see from this conference.
1: Yeah, so, I mean, they're moving up that Utah State game a week. You know, going to be a late August kickoff in Norman, which is, I'm sure, is going to be blistering hot. And then SMU down at Jerry World in week one. You know, and then their third non-conference game is currently scheduled for week three against San Diego State. So they might have an extra bye week in there, I guess, coming out of Dallas. I don't know. I'm just interested to see like how it all ends up looking when we know what this final schedule looks like. But yeah, that definitely caught us a little bit off guard when they announced that yesterday.
0: He's Tom Green. Again, you can check him out. Sooners Illustrated is the spot. Tom, thanks so much for making time for us on the Chuck Oliver Show. We really appreciate it.
1: Yeah, thanks for having me, Heath.
0: There you go. There's a look at Oklahoma as we get ready to get the season started. There is one time I know an SEC team did play, by the way, the Florida game with Miami that they played that was the week zero game for the 150th anniversary year of college football. So that was one time that they did play an SEC game week zero. But generally speaking, week zero, if you look at who's played in this week zero game, whether it's the one overseas, it's almost always either Big Ten or maybe ACC. In this case, it's ACC and Big 12. There have been some of those kind of games. The SEC just has normally not been a participant in week zero. And so to choose to do it and do it at home, I didn't even know you could do it. I thought to play a week zero game, you had to have some sort of special reason for it. You couldn't just sort of say, yeah, we're just going to play a week earlier than everybody else. So kind of curious to see what the other answers are. But other than that Florida-Miami game, I really can't remember an SEC team recently doing a week zero. I think Vandy might have played in Hawaii one year, so there's that too. But it's not a common thing, and it's certainly not a thing for a program like an Oklahoma to play a game in week zero. So curious that they decided to go in that direction. All right, it is the Chuck Oliver Show. Coming up on the other side, man, I don't know why Jaden Daniels decided that he needed to have the headlines he's got today with him and LSU, but boy, it doesn't seem like a good idea. We'll explain coming up right after this.
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17: I went and asked my wife who she thinks is the cutest coach around. I'm not like that, so there's certain things that you're better off just not knowing. I'm just comfortable with who I am, comfortable with what we have. We're very thankful about that. I was taught not to count another man's pocket. You know, we just worry about ourselves.
0: That's the voice of Fran Brown. He's the head coach at Syracuse. He's just being blunt. Hey, he's not stupid. You're not stupid about what Syracuse's resources are. They don't have the same resources as some of the schools they're competing with in the ACC. But it doesn't do him any good to spend time saying, man, it'd be nice to have what Mario has at Miami. I'm sure it would be. Doesn't do him any good. So he's just got to focus on doing the best he can with what he's got. And

0: And we mentioned the Ryan Silverfield story. 75% of his time, he says, has been spent on fundraising. I don't get the feeling that Fran Brown has spent 75% of his time on fundraising the last couple of years. I just was surprised that he was willing to put that out there. Even if it's true, I just am surprised that you're willing to put it out there. Because, yeah, you do need to find ways. Everybody does. To compete better, you need more resources. But there's a lot of teams that don't have the best resources that are still competing. And, man, you better have the football locked down if you're going to have a chance to compete from a smaller school. Kurt Cignetti has better resources now, but he didn't have amazing resources at the start. Did he spend 75% of his first year fundraising? I don't think he did. I think I'd take the Fran Brown approach there. Yeah, I can't be watching anybody else's pocket. I just got to do what I do. I think I'd take that over the 75% fundraising as the way you're spending your time if you're Ryan Silverfield. But again, we'll see what it looks like, and we'll see if next year is so transformational. If they just get so many kids and next year the talent is overwhelming. But I can't see how Arkansas ever gets to the point where they could have off a wallet talent that's good enough to compete in the SEC at the highest level. I don't think you're going to do it just with the wallet. You're going to have to also really X and O at a high level. And I don't know that you can do that if you spend 75% of your time financing. That aside, there's a story that has unfolded this morning, kind of a weird one. An attorney representing Jaden Daniels, who of course is in the NFL now with the Washington Commanders, has informed LSU it can no longer use his name, image, and likeness, and said he felt, quote, profoundly disrespected after LSU allowed cornerback DJ Pickett to wear the number 5 jersey. Now, apparently this was something that was said in the Brian Kelly period when they were recruiting Pickett. And we'll let Lane Kiffin here explain from his press conference his side of things, which is basically somebody made the kid a promise, so we're following through on it.
1: DJ is in 5, and that was a situation that was promised to him in recruiting here for him to sign here. And I've done a lot of research on that with the family and the representatives and the people. And so really, I didn't have a decision to make. It was promised to the kid. It wasn't done for whatever. I'm not going to get into that. I'm not going to judge something that I wasn't here of. But when a kid's promised something to come to school, he should wear it. And so at that point, I don't really think that's my decision. You know, it should be honored what he was told.
0: So that's Lane's position is, hey, we're not the ones who told him, but he was told, so we're going to do what he was told would happen. Kelly has acknowledged, yeah, that was said, but I guess because Daniels wasn't on board with it, they didn't follow through with it last year. Evidently, the kid and or his family felt it was something they wanted to pursue further with this staff, and so Lane Kiffin said, all right, well, that's what I guess we're going to be doing then. The number is not retired. Joe Burrow's number is also not retired, but Joe Burrow's number has not been issued. And that seems to be the root of this, is the idea that, well, Joe Burrow's number hasn't been used. Why is my number getting used? Some reporting on this indicates it might not be Jaden Daniels himself as much as maybe people around him, but it's a terrible look regardless, whether it's someone doing it in your name or whether it's you super invested in this yourself. It's a terrible look. When Matt Leinart said, no, I'm not going to let you unretire my number at USC. You retired my number. I won a national title there. I won a Heisman there. And you retire my number. No, I'm not going to let you unretire the number unless it's for my son. That's one thing. You did retire. They haven't retired this number. And maybe if the kid was wanting to wear number 9 instead of 5, they would have asked Joe Burrow to do it. But he wanted 5, and so they asked you. And to feel like you have to formalize, nobody says that you have to love it or that you have to even approve of it. You say, hey, guys, you can do it, but I'm not going to like it very much, and I probably not going to be bent over backwards to do anything to promote good old LSU if this is how you're going to do it. That's one thing. To have it go public, to file a legal case against your alma mater to say you can't use me in any way to promote anything at LSU, he's not trying to get money from LSU, and he's not trying to stop them from using number 5, but just say you can't use me in promotions or whatever it is that you might do with my image. Boy, that just seems short-sighted. It's always good to have somewhere to go home to. Was this particular battle worth fighting? Man, it doesn't seem like it is. And I don't think it makes Jaden Daniels look good to anybody.
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3: 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Whether it's a Saturday afternoon tailgate or your weekday commute, our 12 locations across Louisiana mean we're never far from where you're headed. 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
5: WNXX Jackson, KNXX Donaldsonville, and WDGL HD2 Baton Rouge. 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
6: In the South, it's always college football season. And the king of college football reigns supreme all year long. Now more college football talk with the king of college football. It's the Chuck Oliver Show on Southern Sports Today.
7: Chuck Oliver Show, Heath Klein here with you in for Chuck today. And of course, always appreciate you giving us some of your time as we continue to get you ready for the start of the college football season. One of the things, of course, that we always enjoy doing is catching up with friends who likewise are looking forward to it. And Dimitri Ravanos joins me right now. You've heard him talk for Awful Announcing columns he writes there. He also is just doing a straight up college football podcast that you can hear. It is the Chewing Clock Podcast, and you can check him out as part of that. I just want to have Dimitri on for a full breakdown, track by track, of the upcoming Pat McAfee album. As a guy with a music background, I knew he'd be able to do that, too. Dimitri, how are you?
8: I have learned more about country music and whatever it is we are saying this genre of Pat McAfee is, largely through the fact that Pat McAfee has an album. I'm good, man. How are you?
7: I'm good. Yeah, look, all kidding aside, we won't be spending a lot of time, even though Pat McAfee, as a member of the College Game Day team, is in fact part of the overall college media atmosphere. But I don't think we need to break down the CD track by track or digital tracks or whatever it's going to be. Heck, with Pat, it might be 8-track for all I know.
8: Can I ask you one question about it? Just, you know, one college football fan, one college football media consumer to another. How long before we expect he is going to demand one of his songs replaces Coming to Your City?
7: I mean, honestly, it wouldn't shock me at all in the event that he does decide to do this thing. I don't know what the tracks are that I know. He came out with one a few weeks ago called Dookie. I'm not exaggerating.
8: Sure.
7: That was the name of the track. So I don't know if there's any that are appropriate, but yeah, I could see it. I could see Pat gets to perform every show one of his songs as part of the, and do it 3 hours. Pat gets to jump up on the desk and perform. I could see that. He jumps up on the desk all the time anyway. Just bring a guitar one time. But I think people could tell, I'm not all that excited about getting Pat McAfee back in my life as a college football fan on a regular basis. I am excited about the CFB, and I know you are too, Dimitri. Let's start with the SEC, because one thing that I think is really interesting, like today, for example, Brett McMurphy has come out with his AP ballot.